0: A spokesperson says the decision follows discussions with their security team. Prince Archie, 7, and Princess Lilibet, 5, just began the school year after relocating from California in late August. British media reports that the distance and traffic were concerns. The family is reportedly awaiting a government risk assessment on their security needs. Harry and Meghan, who left royal duties 6 years ago, have been expressing interest in reconciling with the royal family. They continue to refrain from using formal royal titles, which was a stipulation. I'm Julie Walker.
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2: From the Fox 45 Weather Authority team, I'm meteorologist Justin Chambers. Overnight lows drop into the 50s and 60s under partly cloudy skies. We'll warm up on Wednesday after starting off the morning cool, seeing highs back to the low and mid 80s under more sunshine, keeping that humidity in check as well. Be a little bit warmer on Thursday and Friday, tracking some more clouds and more humidity rolling in, tracking some rain as we get into at least part of the weekend. From the Fox 45 Weather Authority, I'm meteorologist Justin Chambers for Talk Radio 680 WCBM.
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1: Fighting for free speech, Western civilization, and delivering common sense for the American people. Ladies and gentlemen, here's Scott Jennings.
2: He's back. Kentucky Senator Mitch McConnell returns to the Capitol and casts the deciding vote on a Trump judicial nominee. Which way did he go? We have details ahead. Will AM radio be preserved in new cars? Believe it or not, that fight comes to the House floor today. We'll track that, plus other important legislative news. And Eric Flores is running for Congress in Texas' 34th District, one of the most closely watched congressional campaigns in America. He stops by for a chat. All that and more, much more, on this Tuesday, September the 15th. I'm Scott Jennings, reporting for Salem, live from Washington, D.C. And oh, by the way, I'll see you over at CNN at 4 and 9 o'clock Eastern today. On this day, by the way, in 1916, for nearly 2 years, the armies of Europe had been trapped in the mud, fighting the Great War. Machine guns made crossing open ground nearly suicidal. Barbed wire stopped advancing soldiers in their tracks, and artillery could destroy almost everything except for the stalemate. So behind closed doors, British engineers began building a secret weapon. It would move on continuous metal tracks, allowing it to crawl across shell craters, crush barbed wire, and carry soldiers through enemy fire. But a machine that large could not easily be hidden. Factories needed workers, parts had to be ordered, and the Germans could not be allowed to discover what Britain was building. So workers were given a cover story. They were told these enormous metal containers were intended to transport water. To preserve the deception, officials gave the project a deliberately ordinary code name. Then on September the 15th, 1916, 49 of these strange machines were assigned to join a British assault at the Battle of Flers Courcelette. Many broke down, others became stuck in the mud. But the few that lumbered into no man's land presented German soldiers with something they'd never seen, an armored fortress moving toward them. The machines were slow, unreliable, and unbearably hot on the inside, but they could cross trenches, flatten the wire, and withstand ordinary rifle fire. The outcome of the battle was mixed, most regarded as a tactical victory for the Allies, but one that lacked a clear breakthrough. But these machines offered a glimpse of warfare's future. Soon, every major army would begin developing its own version. And the British military's secret code name never went away. Those machines, disguised as mobile water containers, would forever be known by that simple name, tanks. The tank, entering battle for the first time on this day, September the 15th, 1916. Speaking of a tank that's carried a lot of water for his party and his state over the last 42 years, Mitch McConnell of Kentucky returned to the United States Senate last night. He appeared in the Capitol, spoke to reporters, crushed 1,000 conspiracy theories, and then cast the deciding yes vote to advance Matthew Byrne, President Trump's nominee for a judgeship in the Southern District of Ohio. McConnell fell at his Capitol home in June. He spent several weeks in the hospital and then returned home for rehabilitation during the August recess. And ladies and gentlemen, I have breaking news today. The telephone is real. Apparently, two human beings can still speak without a camera crew, a live stream, or a notarized certificate of authenticity. Normally, a senator returning to work after a medical absence would not require a media correction, but this return settles one of the strangest and dumbest conspiracy theories of the summer. While Senator McConnell was hospitalized and recovering, I told people something very simple. I had spoken to him on the telephone, not through a medium, not with a Ouija board, not through a CIA satellite. He called me. We talked for nearly 20 minutes. We spoke again a few weeks later. I visited him in the hospital, and then I saw him at his home just this past Saturday night. He was following the news. He wanted to discuss Iran, Russia, Ukraine, the Senate business, the politics of the day. I reported on CNN that he was recovering at home, that he wanted to return when the Senate reconvened, and that he remained especially interested in the Farm Bill, national defense, and America's role in NATO. Those were the facts as I personally knew them. But facts were not exciting enough for certain bottom-feeding media outlets and pundits. They decided I must be lying. They demanded proof of life. They wanted me to FaceTime McConnell on live television as though I were holding him hostage at some undisclosed location. Articles analyzed every syllable that I uttered. One headline claimed I'd been cornered. Another said I was fleeing questions. Still another investigated my phone call claims. Phone call claims? As though I would invent a conversation with one of the most consequential politicians of the last century, a man that I've known personally for the last 30 years. Some people convinced themselves McConnell was dead. Others imagined an elaborate conspiracy involving his family, doctors, staff, and apparently me to fool the country. Now think about that logically for a moment. If you were planning an enormous political cover-up, would you really make Scott Jennings the public face of the operation? I'm on television every night surrounded by people whose principal hobby is trying to catch me saying something wrong. That's not operational security. Now, were people entitled to ask about McConnell's health or his ability to finish his term? Of course. He suffered a serious fall. He had pneumonia. He spent weeks in rehabilitation. And he's 84 years old. He still deals with the effects of childhood polio. As I said publicly, Kentuckians deserve clarity about whether he could return and perform his duties. And I don't think the public communications were particularly well handled by his operation. That was all fair game. But asking legitimate questions is one thing. Calling everyone who provides an answer a liar is something else. Last night, McConnell appeared before the cameras. He spoke to reporters. He returned to the Senate floor. And the first thing he did was help Donald Trump advance a highly qualified judicial nominee. Without McConnell, he wouldn't have passed last night. And what else did McConnell say that he wanted to work on this week? The Farm Bill, NATO, America standing with its friends against Russia. In other words, the exact subjects that I told the American people he'd been discussing with me on the phone. The most overqualified fact checker in America showed up last night. His name is Mitch McConnell, and his verdict was Scott Jennings, truth teller, hero Pinocchios. The conspiracy theorists won't apologize, of course. The websites won't retract their sneering headlines. The people who accuse me of fabricating conversations should delete their posts before moving along to tomorrow's hoaxes. But I won't hold my breath. I did, however, save the receipts. So allow your humble reporter this brief moment of mature and dignified reflection. I told you so. I told you I'd spoken to him. I told you he was following the news. I told you he intended to finish his term. I told you he was working to get back to the Senate in September. And on September the 14th, in fact, there he was. So to the conspiracy theorists, the haters, and the self-appointed telephone inspectors of the Internet, take the loss, wallow in your shame, and live with the fact that everyone now knows exactly who and what you are. And for you, dear listeners of this show, I suppose we prove something once again. As usual, I'm about the only person who knows what the heck is going on around here. Other news today, the fight to keep AM radio in America's cars is heading to the House floor. House Majority Leader Steve Scalise bringing up the bipartisan AM radio for every vehicle act up for a vote. 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Scalise, in fact, points to his own experiences during Hurricane Katrina, when AM radio was one of the few ways Louisiana residents could get emergency information. The bill has 300 House co-sponsors. 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And if you haven't, Call your congressmen and senators. 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We'll have more news after this. It's Scott Jennings on Salem, telling you the truth right after this.
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6: All right, Tuesday, September the 15th. A lot of news going on Capitol Hill. Congress is back in session. A lot of things are popping, including a hearing of the House Judiciary Committee today. And I bring this story up because it's connected to an immigration story we have yesterday. So let's get to today's news. A New York sheriff was called in to testify about Governor Kathy Hochul's sanctuary policies in the state of New York, and he revealed what law enforcement is forced to do in New York when ICE simply asks for help in capturing criminal, illegal aliens. Friend of the show, the chairman of the committee, is Jim Jordan, congressman from Ohio. The sheriff who is speaking here is Broome County Sheriff Fred Akshar. I want you to listen to this exchange between Jordan and Akshar, cut number 8.
7: Let's say you got an illegal migrant who's been charged with another crime, who's in your jail, or I think you said you had a 600 person jail that you oversee, who's in your jail and then is going to be released on some kind of bail or whatever. And ICE notifies you, sends a detainer. In New York, what do you have to do?
8: Let him out the back door.
7: Let him out the back door. You can't turn him over to the federal government, even though he's here illegally and been charged with another crime.
8: Thanks to Governor Hochul and local cops, local crimes.
7: You got to let him go.
8: Yes.
6: Let them out the back door. That is a sheriff in New York testifying before Congress as to what he has to do if a violent illegal alien comes into his jail. Because he serves in the state of New York, and because the governor is Kathy Hochul, and because New York is a sanctuary state, this sheriff telling Congress today, I have to let them out the back door. Now, Democrats all the time are telling us, oh, we don't oppose all deportations, but we really ought to focus on those that are violent, on those that present real danger, not the ones that Trump is going after. That's what they say. But what do Democrats do? Kathy Hochul says, you got to let them all out the back door. Just ask this sheriff. Yesterday, we brought you the story of Kathy Hochul literally giving executive clemency to a violent, illegal migrant so that he could get out of deportation proceedings. So in New York, they'll give you lip service on immigration. But Kathy Hochul may be working harder than any Democrat in America to keep

0: illegal, violent aliens in New York, in the United States, in your neighborhood, in your community, putting you and your family at risk. On top of that, we also learned yesterday that New York City Mayor Mamdani and a bunch of other Democrats around the country are suing the federal government over the Trump rule that, hey, if you're an illegal alien or you're an immigrant of any kind and you're coming here and you're going to get on welfare, we're not going to allow it. We're not going to let you come here and immediately get on the public dole. For that, they're getting sued by Mamdani and the Democrats. Now, this sounds like common sense to me, that you wouldn't want to have a bunch of immigrant populations coming here and immediately getting on welfare. But all of these things work together. You have Democrats like Kathy Hochul saying, let's keep all aliens, let's keep all immigrants, illegal or otherwise, in the United States, even if they're violent. And you have Zoran Mamdani and a bunch of other mayors and Democratic officials saying, let's keep all aliens, all immigrants, illegal or otherwise, here, even if they are getting on welfare and becoming a burden to the U.S. taxpayer. This is everything you need to know about the Democrat immigration agenda. Illegal aliens who are violent, you get to stay. In fact, they say let them out the back door of the jail. Come here and you need to be on welfare, you get to stay. And the American people will pick up the tab. That is the Democratic position. Not rhetoric, that's their position, because all you have to do is analyze their actions. One more news story for you. Down in Texas, Democrat James Tallarico, the Senate candidate down there, every single day we get the latest weirdo phrase from Tallarico. He got asked, who is your favorite drag queen? And I want you to hear this interaction. Cut five.
1: This is Tallarico. So nice to meet you. Sorry, I broke my hand. I was there when you defended the drags. Who's your favorite drag queen in Texas?
2: Oh my gosh, probably Alyssa Edwards.
1: Alyssa Edwards? Yes. I love Mikey Mays. Thank you so much. Thank you.
0: Me, and probably if anyone asked you, who's your favorite drag queen? If somebody offered you $10 million to name any drag queen, could you do it? I couldn't. I have no idea. Most of you don't. But Tallarico, who wants to represent Texas in the Senate, he knows more about who his favorite drag queen is than maybe what his favorite pie is or his favorite football team. Who in the world keeps an answer to that question in their back pocket? So strange. More news after this. Come back. It's Scott on 7.
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2: With SRN News, I'm Keith Peters in Washington. President Trump's efforts to assert federal control over elections are marching on despite a recent loss at the Supreme Court. Monday's rejection of his bid to restrict mail voting left several other attempts to reshape voting in various states of play, with November's midterms looming. The Trump-aligned Kennedy Center Board voted on Tuesday to close most of the iconic performing arts venue just hours after a federal judge blocked the institution from returning President Trump's name to the building. In a social media post, Trump said the closure was needed for safety repairs, but he said the repairs, which Congress has allocated $257 million to cover, would only happen if the board was allowed to move forward with plans to add his name to the building. On Wall Street, the Dow down by 328 points. More details at srnnews.com.
7: The midterms are almost here, and Republicans could be in deep trouble. Polls show Democrats leading in key races. Tonight, Rob Finnerty on Newsmax reveals the growing threat from the DSA and the radical left. With less than 60 days to go, Finnerty says it's time for the GOP to hit the panic button. The House may go, and control of the Senate is up for grabs. Gas prices, mortgage rates, health care, and out-of-control national debt. Americans are angry, and the progressive left wants total control of Congress. Tallarico, El Sayed, AOC, Bernie Sanders. Finnerty reveals President Trump's secret plan to fight back and what you can do to help him. Don't miss Finnerty tonight at 8 p.m. Eastern on Newsmax. 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
0: 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Tuesday, September the 15th, Scott Jennings here, Common Sense for the American People, tracking all the most important political news in these great United States. We zoom down to Texas, where Eric Flores is a former federal prosecutor and Army infantry officer who took on cartels in the courtroom and served along the southern border. He is now the Republican nominee fighting to flip Texas' 34th congressional district. Let's hear what the Flores campaign is telling the people there in South Texas at cut number four.
11: Please welcome the Republican nominee for the 34th Congressional District of the state of Texas, Eric Flores.
12: I've worn the uniform. I've prosecuted the criminals. I've stood the watch on the southern border. We can secure our border when we have leaders with the courage to do it. So let's secure the border. Let's stand behind our Border Patrol agents, crush the cartels, and most importantly, protect cities, and I'm ready to take that same fight to Congress for Texas 34. Let's flip South Texas red. God bless Texas.
0: That language, that speech, was on the floor of the Republican midterm convention that was in Dallas just the other day. I was there. I can personally attest. Eric Flores had the convention on its feet, and Eric joins us live now on the Scott Jennings Show. Welcome in, Eric.
13: Scott, thanks for having us on this afternoon.
0: Yeah, it was good to see your speech down there in Dallas. The Republicans were excited about your campaign. You're challenging a Democrat incumbent named Vicente Gonzalez. Make the case. Why is it time to throw out Gonzalez and install Flores?
13: Well, we got a far-left Democrat. He's been there 10 years nearly. I call him a glorified piece of furniture, not passed a single piece of substantive legislation. He's voting 80 to 85% of the time with AOC and Ilhan Omar. He calls himself the right kind of Democrat. There's no such thing. He's the wrong type of Democrat, and he's certainly wrong currently for South Texas. Completely out of touch with South Texas constituents, you know, as, you know, shown by his voting record time and time again, just pushing this woke agenda.
0: I assume you all are debating the economy and what to do about it down there in South Texas. Let's hear a little bit of what Vicente Gonzalez says. At one time, he was out touting the Biden economic recovery. Let's hear a little bit of that in cut number two.
14: We've been able to put shots in arms, monies in pockets, keep businesses open, get kids back to school, and get our economy wide open again. Our unemployment levels are at pre-pandemic lows. Our oil and gas, I know everybody was talking about oil and gas in the last election. Gas is over $75 a barrel, and Texas is thriving again.
0: So that was back when Joe Biden was the president, and Gonzalez couldn't have been happier about it. What do you think about that, Eric?
13: Well, again, just shows his incompetence and how out of touch he is with policy, and especially South Texas. I mean, why didn't he mention that inflation was 9.1%? Why didn't he mention, you know, the unemployment or the lack there of jobs that the Biden administration had added? Or let's just even take it, you know, even further. The just outrageous spending, trillions and trillions of dollars, the trade deficit that now the President Trump, you know, agenda or administration has inherited. And let's not, you know, why wasn't he touting the gas prices? We're not even as close to the highest gas prices under sleepy Joe Biden. Right now, our inflation rate's 4.1%. The president's added over 750,000 non-paying farming jobs. That's sound policy, not what he just said.
0: Perhaps more alarmingly, Gonzalez was closely aligned with Biden when it comes to the border, border security, and immigration policy. I want you to listen to this and react. Cut number three.
15: You come away from that wondering, which is it? And you talked about whether or not people are being incentivized to come here. What impact does that kind of mixed messaging have?
16: Yeah, it's very concerning. And I think we should have a very aggressive message that we can have a place in southern Mexico, a processing center where you can come in and you register and you can maybe even have your hearing there. I mean, obviously we're doing a lot on Zoom now. We can do so much, and we can do so much better than we're doing now. And I think the administration is on the right track, but we don't have a lot of time. We got to move fast.
0: Your opponent says Joe Biden was, quote, on the right track when it comes to border security. Your rebuttal, Eric.
13: Yeah, this one just enrages me. You know, I don't get my talking points from some sort of political brief, you know, on Monday or CNN or Fox News. You know, I live border security. I'm actually endorsed by the National Border Patrol Council. I was in the trench. I dismantled one of the largest human smuggling organizations in South Texas. So for him to say that is just another case in point how out of touch he is with South Texas, saying that they're on the right track. What he's talking about, what I call the Mayorkas absolute epic failure, created the conduit of chaos. We had a humanitarian crisis by doing that. Tent City, we flew members of that administration over the border at that time. And let me tell you, there was thousands and thousands of people suffering, thousands and thousands of people being released into this country, ravaging our communities. And because of that, you know, unfortunately, you know, illegal aliens who have come to this country have killed, you know, innocent American citizens. Just, it's what a joke.
0: We're talking to Eric Flores. He's the Republican nominee for Congress in the Texas 34th Congressional District. This is one of the most closely watched congressional districts in America, one of those middle ground seats that will decide the majority. Eric, I want to continue to focus in a little bit on your work as a prosecutor. As you mentioned, you helped dismantle a major human smuggling operation when you were a federal prosecutor. What changes do we need to further make in our immigration system to break the cartel's business model permanently?
13: Look, I said this time and time again, and I applauded, you know, a lot of the prosecutors that I served with who were more focused on, of course, the drug cartel, you know, initiatives. But in order to really crush these cartels, one, we have already designated them as a, you know, terrorist organization. That gives us a little bit more investigatory power and discretion there. That's step number one. But step number two that we're now focusing on is we need to continue to follow the money. These drug organizations can reproduce, you know, their loads of fentanyl and cocaine in a snap of a finger. But what they cannot reproduce is when you seize the money that has entered into the American banking system through their money laundering operations. You crush the money, you know, nexus to their these organizations, you will crush them immediately.
0: Eric Flores is our guest here on the Scott Jennings Show, running for Congress down in South Texas. Look, if Democrats regain the majority this fall, if a Democrat were to become president in 2028, it's my estimation that the border would be thrown wide open once again. You're down in South Texas. You've lived this as a prosecutor, and you live it as part of this community. How has life changed for the better in South Texas now that the border has been closed by President Trump, and how would it change if Democrats were to come and reopen it?
13: Well, I'll tell you, you got people like James Talafrico and his best friend, you know, Vicente Gonzalez, who they would much rather have open borders and have a doormat just welcoming these illegal aliens into this country. Let me tell you, on day one, President Trump secured the border. We've had 50-year all-time low apprehensions, 15 months of not releasing a single illegal alien into this country under those fraudulent asylum claims under sleepy Joe Biden. Let me tell you, the community has improved drastically. The farmers and the ranchers are no longer being ravaged by these illegal crossings. Law enforcement, Border Patrol agents now have the resources and are now being able to do the job that they signed up for, to protect our community and to secure our border. And they are very much appreciative of course, Paul Pettis, the union president, as well as the Trump administration for finally giving them the resources, the manpower, and most importantly, the wherewithal to do their jobs.
0: Eric, I want to talk a little bit about Social Security. That's always a big topic in midterms because senior citizens in this country vote at extremely high proportions. That'll be the case in your district. Last summer, the Republicans in Congress passed the One Big Beautiful Bill Act. It created a new $6,000 tax deduction for seniors age 65 and older. That makes Social Security benefits tax-free for about 88% of recipients. The president says no tax on Social Security. Every Democrat in Congress, including your opponent, voted against that tax cut for Social Security. Have you taken a position on the Big Beautiful Bill? Have you taken a position on how to best protect Social Security and the seniors of your district?
13: Absolutely. The working family tax cuts to the One Big Beautiful Bill was just really great, and I cannot, you know, preface this. It was an amazing piece of legislation. Let's go straight to the senior benefits, you know, where there is no longer, you know, they're not taxing the senior benefits on their Social Security. That is a huge help to them. That will be a vast majority of the voter, you know, this come midterm election cycle. Now, my opponent voted for essentially the biggest tax hike since World War II. But now what does he have to do? He has to lie to the constituents and run his political charade just like he's been. He's actually putting out fake signs, you know, that we're trying to defund Social Security, which is ridiculous. What he should do is apologize to the South Texas constituents for now taxing, for voting against no tax on their Social Security. We plan to continue to do that to protect senior benefits. We know it's important. These hardworking Americans have paid into the system for so long. We need to continue to make sure that they have access to it.
0: Eric Flores, congressional candidate from the 34th District in Texas, is our guest. Eric, you were an Army infantry officer. Obviously, we're still fighting against the Iranians, although I've contended we've already won this war. We're just waiting for the president to formally announce it. What's your view on our action against Iran? And talk to us about, if you go to Congress as a veteran yourself, what you'll do to protect the veterans of this war and all the American heroes who've served our country.
13: Well, Scott, I'll tell you, I'm actually still serving as a still an infantry officer captain with the 72nd IBCT as an operations officer. So I'm back in the saddle, have strapped those boots back on because I believe in, you know, the Sec Wars leadership and this administration. And God willing, you know, if they need me, I'm ready to get back in the fight. Now, we've had 40 years of presidents talking about that we needed to do something about Iran. Finally, President Trump has the intestinal fortitude to stand up to these, you know, these very deadly threats who can never have a nuclear weapon. He did it. And of course, people, you know, again, it goes back to just folks having TDS. Now we have degraded a near peer threat for at least two generations of being combat ineffective. That doesn't mean that they can't launch a couple of rocks or missiles at us, but for two generations, they are combat ineffective. I have full faith the administration will wrap this up here in the near future. And of course, going to Congress as a service member myself, you know, it's always going to be my priority as someone who has actually worn the uniform, know what it is like to be in those boots. I'll be fighting for them vigorously, just like I have as a company commander, platoon leader, and so on.
0: Eric Flores, before we go, if somebody wants to get in touch with your campaign, how do they do it?
13: I encourage them to go to www.ericflores.com. You can find us, of course, on X, Instagram, Facebook. Would love to hear from every constituent and just peel back every single one of my opponent's lies. Yep. He's been running this political charade. He says he's the right kind of Democrat. Well, I got news for him. He's the wrong kind of Democrat, and he's wrong for South Texas.
0: Eric Flores, thanks for joining us. Back with more after this.
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18: Clerics are openly calling for the takeover of this country.
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0: more common sense? Here's CNN's senior political commentator, New York Times best-selling author, and America's favorite political pundit, Scott Jennings.
1: Tuesday, September the 15th, busy day up on Capitol Hill. The FBI director, Kash Patel, was testifying today. And he told members of Congress that the FBI is putting America's most dangerous fugitives behind bars. Kash Patel told lawmakers that the Bureau has captured all 10 of its most wanted violent fugitives over the past 18 months. Let's hear that. Cut number 7.
2: In 2025, according to the Uniform Crime Report, we delivered the largest reduction in the murder rate in the history of America. We, the FBI, captured more than 2.5 times the number of the top 10 most wanted fugitives on the FBI's list from the prior administration. In fact, Mr. Chairman, I'm proud to announce today, and I hate to correct you, we haven't captured 9 of the top 10 most individuals on our list. We've captured 10. Just this past weekend, we captured a thug down in Venezuela who is on our most wanted list and on the run for years. He has been captured, apprehended, and is on his way back to the United States of America. That's 10 of 10. Nobody in the FBI history has done that.
1: Kash Patel testifying today that this is all part of a historic crime crackdown under President Trump, one that he says has also produced more than 54,000 violent crime arrests. And when it comes to the issue of fraud, Patel says the Bureau has captured 6 of the most wanted fraudsters in just the last 3 months. Let's hear that. Cut 9.
2: And that's success on the top 10. When I was having a discussion with the vice president, he said, can't we replicate that on the fraudsters that are fleecing American seniors and our kids of money that they need? So we launched, pursuant to the vice president's idea, the most wanted fraudsters list with the same motive behind it. We need information on where these individuals are hiding out, and we need information to piece together some of their cases. So since June, this is no small task. We have captured and arrested and brought back to justice 6 of the most wanted fraudsters. I think there's 12 on that list right now, totaling $2 billion in fraud across Medicare, SNAP, COVID-19 relief funds, PPA, and whatnot. They were on the run collectively for 5,000 days on 4 separate continents, and each one of them has been arrested and one's in the pipeline to come back. We'll get them back shortly, but all are in custody, and 5 of the 6 are here in the United States.
1: The suspects are connected to cases involving billions of dollars in alleged fraud. Patel says the message is simple. If you steal from the American taxpayer, the FBI will find you. So today, Kash Patel testifying that we're throwing bad guys in jail. You know, it seems to me that there is a very clear contrast to be drawn in these congressional campaigns around the country. You've got a Republican administration catching the most violent criminals, catching the most audacious fraudsters, and throwing them in jail. And at the same time, you have a Democratic Party whose policy is to release violent illegal aliens from jails and not cooperate with the federal government. One party trying to throw violent criminals, audacious fraudsters in jail, and one party saying, if you're here illegally and you're a violent person, we don't care. In fact, what we'd like to do is let you out of jail to roam free in the community to commit further violent acts. To me, it's a very clear contrast that can and should and hopefully will be drawn in these congressional campaigns coming up this November. Coming up in the next hour, by the way, still a lot of stuff going on up on Capitol Hill. At around 2:15, the Digital Asset Market Clarity Act, shorthand in Washington is just the Clarity Act, should be on the Senate floor. This is a sweeping 600-page bill that establishes or would establish the first comprehensive federal regulatory framework for cryptocurrencies. This is extremely controversial. You have some people pushing hard for this. You have some people who are skeptical of it. You've got a full-blown public affairs environment out there of people lobbying for and lobbying against. As of last week, the vibe in Washington was this was going to fail. Republicans made a last-ditch offer over the weekend to try to meet some Democratic demands, but it doesn't look like it's going to be enough, but we don't know yet. We're not quite sure what's going to happen. but this is supposedly coming up at around 2:15. Also next hour, at the White House press briefing podium, as you know, they've not named a new press secretary yet, as we're all painfully aware, and they're rotating through some folks. The Attorney General, Todd Blanche, will come through and brief the press at the White House podium. So we'll be keeping an eye on the Senate floor and the White House press briefing room for you. We take a break now. We get more news, and we come back with all of that right after this on the Scott Jennings Show.
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5: The midterms are almost here, and Republicans could be in deep trouble. Polls show Democrats leading in key races. Tonight, Rob Finnerty on Newsmax reveals the growing threat from the DSA and the radical left. With less than 60 days to go, Finnerty says it's time for the GOP to hit the panic button. The House may go, and control of the Senate is up for grabs. 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Tallarico, El Sayed, AOC, Bernie Sanders. Finnerty reveals President Trump's secret plan to fight back and what you can do to help him. Don't miss Finnerty tonight at 8 p.m. Eastern on Newsmax. 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
9: News this hour from Town Hall. I'm Keith Peters in Washington. Federal law enforcement officials announced daycare subsidy fraud arrests in Southern California.
10: Federal authorities unsealed charges against a dozen people in the San Diego, California area for fraudulently collecting government child care payments amounting to more than $10 million. Assistant Attorney General Colin McDonald.
11: Fraud offenses for allegedly defrauding federal and state funds by running ghost daycares.
10: Surveillance showed the defendants had few and sometimes no actual children attending their facilities. President Trump has vowed to pursue alleged cases of fraud and waste in government programs. The combined fraud cases alleged in California are even larger than the one with Minnesota Bay Feeding Our Future, whose leader was sentenced to 41 years in prison. I'm Jennifer King.
9: The Federal Reserve is widely expected to lift its short-term interest rate Wednesday for the first time in 3 years to fight stubbornly high inflation, a move that will put the central bank at odds with President President Trump's support for a cut.
12: While President Donald Trump has consistently advocated for lower interest rates to keep American enterprise competitive globally and ease borrowing costs for working families, the Fed's insistence on tightening policy risks dampening momentum. Higher benchmark rates translate into elevated costs for mortgages, auto loans, and credit cards, placing unnecessary strain on household budgets already affected by broader inflationary pressures. Pro-growth policies such as deregulation, domestic energy production, and tax incentives address supply-side issues far more effectively than artificial rate hikes that suppress economic activity. Bernie Bennett, Washington.
9: The House this evening has passed the AM Radio for Every Vehicle Act by a voice vote. The measure now goes to the Senate. On Wall Street, the Dow down by 328 points. The Nasdaq dropped 204. The S&P lower by 34. More at townhall.com.
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9: NATO jets have downed a drone in Lithuanian airspace.
14: Lithuania's National Crisis Management Center says the drone was downed around 60 miles west of the country's capital Vilnius and near the Kaunas Reservoir. The incursion follows a speech by NATO Secretary General Mark Rutte on Monday, where he said that strikes close to NATO territory showed Russian President Vladimir Putin's desperation and also his desire to sow fear and terror. Rutte added such strikes would drive the transatlantic organization to increase his support for Kyiv. I'm Charles Villadesman.
9: It was the first time a drone was shot down in Lithuanian airspace. Authorities did not comment on the drone's origin or purpose, saying further investigation was needed. But two Lithuanian senior officials said the device was likely carrying explosives. News and analysis at townhall.com. From Washington, I'm Keith Peters. Amid his country's trade war with the U.S., Canadian Prime Minister Mark Carney is heading to Europe. He hopes to foster deeper ties with the European Union.
15: Carney seeks a broader strategic partnership that could eventually give Canadians greater freedom to live, work, and study in Europe while stopping short of EU membership. The trip will put Carney back on a European stage after his Davos criticism of great power coercion drew a rebuke from President Trump. Canada has retaliated against American tariffs while Europe chose accommodation. Ottawa says its European drive is part of a broad effort to reduce dependence on the U.S. Rich Thomason reporting.
9: Prosecutors in California say they won't pursue the death penalty for Rob Reiner's son Nick and the killings of his parents. Nick Reiner was charged December 16th with first-degree murder and the stunning killings of the couple. More at townhall.com.
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16: From the Fox 45 Weather Authority team, I'm meteorologist Justin Chambers. Overnight lows drop into the 50s and 60s under partly cloudy skies. We'll warm up on Wednesday after starting off the morning cool, seeing highs back to the low and mid 80s under more sunshine, keeping that humidity in check as well. Be a little bit warmer on Thursday and Friday, tracking some more clouds and more humidity rolling in, tracking some rain as we get into at least part of the weekend. From the Fox 45 Weather Authority, I'm meteorologist Justin Chambers for Talk Radio 680. WCBM.
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1: Fighting for free speech, Western civilization, and delivering common sense for the American people. 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
2: Quick check of the headlines here on Tuesday, September the 15th. There is new information out surrounding Thomas Crooks, the man who almost assassinated President Trump in Butler, Pennsylvania over 2 years ago. Federal records obtained by Fox News show that Crooks used an alias to purchase weapons parts online, parts that he used to create the gun that he fired at the president, hit him in the ear. And much stranger, an anonymous online donor apparently paid for the cremation of Crooks' body after the Secret Service killed him. Very strange indeed. Trump administration is rolling back Biden-era limits on emissions from coal and natural gas power plants. The EPA says the rules imposed billions of dollars in costs, threatened grid reliability, and risked forcing more American power plants to close. Environmental groups say they're going to court, but the administration says affordable, reliable electricity must come before a climate agenda that leaves Americans with higher bills and a weaker power grid. And a new investigation is raising explosive questions about whether the United Nations looked the other way as UNRWA employees were linked to Hamas and the October 7th attacks. Adam Credo broke the story. He's senior national security and foreign policy writer for the Washington Free Beacon. He joins us now. Adam, let's start here. What is UNRWA? U-N-R-W-A. Tell the audience what that is, and then we'll get into your investigation.
3: Sure. It's the Palestinian Relief and Works Agency. This is architecture that's been set up over several decades to provide humanitarian services to the Palestinians in the West Bank and also in the Gaza Strip. They provide a lot of education. They maintain schools. Mind you, many of these UNRWA schools have been used not just in this conflict, but multiple past conflicts between Israel and Hamas to store weapons, to fire rockets. Their educational curriculum is well known to promote anti-Semitism, anti-Israel bias, calling to wipe Israel off the map and indoctrinate kids to be so-called martyrs. So this organization had a slew of problems well before the October 7th attacks themselves.
2: And your reporting, Adam, suggests that the United Nations ignored clear evidence connecting UNRWA employees to Hamas. Tell us about that.
3: So this is what happened. In the wake of the October 7th attacks, Israel obtained battlefield intelligence. These are seized enemy materials from Hamas, and it showed initially, though the number became far greater down the road, but initially that at least 19 UNRWA staffers directly participated in the October 7th attacks and were members of Hamas. What the UN did is perform its own investigation into these claims. It was a confidential probe from 2024. I obtained a copy of it several weeks ago in an unredacted form. It hadn't been published previously. And what it showed is in at least 9 of these cases, what the UN did was dismiss Israel's intelligence, saying that it couldn't otherwise confirm or verify the allegations. Of course, they couldn't do this because they were seized enemy materials. That was the first part. The second part, their probe didn't even focus on Hamas affiliation. That is, they only looked directly at if these people participated in the October 7th attacks. What you see in the report where they break out the specific Israeli intelligence, in one case, a guy was alleged UNRWA staffer was having a conversation with his son who was participating in the October 7th attacks, and you see other similar things of communications from UNRWA officials who were moonlighting as Hamas members and in Israel on the day of those attacks, participating in them. There was even one case that came out, I recently confirmed, a man who was caught on video dragging the lifeless body of an Israeli behind a pickup truck was, in fact, a UNRWA employee.
2: So it's obvious that you had clear anti-Israel, anti-Semitic terrorist elements that had infiltrated this United Nations agency here. Was the United Nations investigation into all of this merely incompetent? Or do your sources believe there was a deliberate effort to protect UNRWA from being uncovered for what it is?
3: Yeah, it depends on who you speak to, but I've heard both. One, the self-imposed limitations, swiping away the Israeli intel merely by saying that they could, well, we can't verify it. I guess we can't say that they're guilty, and not investigating at all, ignoring wholly the Hamas issue. And mind you, by the way, the UN doesn't designate Hamas as a terrorist group. So, that would have also interfered with anything that they would have confirmed on that, because they just don't consider Hamas to be a terrorist faction. But
2: what, well, wait, what do they consider them to be? Like a social club? What are they?
3: A militant organization. The UN shockingly does not classify Hamas as a terrorist organization. So for purposes of their investigation, they didn't even have to worry about that part of it. And I think that's part of the reason why some of the Western diplomats and others that I've spoken to who are aware of these findings, and by the way, the U.S. is running its own investigation right now. The United States Agency for International Development's Inspector General, they're largely and wholly separate from USAID itself. They're running their own probe and have found at this point over 100 UNRWA staffers are members of Hamas or participated in October 7th. And their investigation now encompasses at least 1,500 that they suspect of similar ties. So it's only getting wider and broader, while the UN considers the issue closed. And I think a lot of this, from the sources I spoke to, is an attempt to, one, discredit Israel's intelligence, and two, exonerate the agency. The agency's under tons of international pressure. Western donors cut their funding after the Hamas affiliation ties came out. The United States, under the Trump administration, of course, does not fund UNRWA any longer. So I think they're very concerned about their pocketbook. And from those I spoke to, that might be one reason for doing an investigation in this manner. But Western donors remain concerned. I heard that from multiple people I spoke with. And I think rightfully so, when you see the record of the investigation they came up with. And I've published it all publicly. You can view it on the Free Beacon's website, read the whole thing in full.
2: Adam Credo with Washington Free Beacon, a senior journalist there, is our guest today. Adam, some of the accused employees of UNRWA worked as teachers. What does that tell us about the environment surrounding children inside these UNRWA schools?
3: Yeah, I'm glad you pointed that out, because it's a shocking number of teachers, math teachers, others, and this only comports with the other things we found. I reported not too long ago on Palestinian lesson plans. Many of these in cases are endorsed by UNRWA and taught by UNRWA, but these materials used October 7th to teach math. How many Jews were killed on October 7th? If you multiply this by this, the number of martyrs and freedom fighters who stormed Israeli communities, it's really shocking lesson plans. And I've seen this. I used to work in strictly Jewish newspapers. So you've seen this for decades, as long as UNRWA mostly has been around, that its classrooms and the teaching materials are replete with not just anti-Israel material, but also anti-Semitism, that is wiping Jews off the map. And this is what's being taught in schools. And you wonder why the terrorism industry in Gaza and also the West Bank right now remains very alive and well. It's because children are indoctrinated at a very young age. I'm sure you remember just a few years ago, they had an anti-Semitic Mickey Mouse on Palestinian TV. He was hosting a children's television show.
2: Adam Credo is senior investigative reporter for the Washington Free Beacon. You can read all of his work there at the Washington Free Beacon. Adam, thanks for holding these folks accountable. Somebody's got to do it. Might as well be you.
3: Always my pleasure. I appreciate you very much.
2: All right, we're tracking breaking news here on the Scott Jennings Show. First of all, I'm checking the monitor, and
3: thank
2: I see the Attorney General Todd Blanche is currently holding a White House press briefing. 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I sure hope that you try this. We use it in the Jennings household. We attest to it. The customers that write us do. And everybody says Relief Factor works for them. Try it out. More news after this on the Scott Jennings Show. You know, we hear a lot these days about conviction, but real conviction isn't measured by what you say when it's easy. It is measured by what you're willing to do when your beliefs are tested. And that's what makes Charlie Kirk, American Martyr, worth watching. Oh, our friend Charlie. At its heart, this is not a political story. It is the story of a man whose Christian faith shaped his character, guided his decisions, and gave him the courage to stand firm in the face of opposition. Charlie understood that faith isn't something that we practice for an hour on Sunday and then leave it behind. It's meant to influence how we live, how we lead, and how we serve others every day. Charlie's story challenges each of us to consider the legacy that we're building through our own faithfulness and whether we are willing to live boldly for Christ when it matters most. Go to angel.com/SJ. Do it today. Become an Angel Guild member. And when you do, you can watch Charlie Kirk, American Martyr, and help bring more stories of faith, courage, and conviction to audiences around the world.
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4: 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Tuesday, September the 15th, Scott Jennings, Common Sense for the American People, broadcasting live from Washington, D.C. Lots going on here in your nation's capital. I glance at the monitor and I see the Attorney General of the United States, Todd Blanche, who is the special guest White House briefer today. He's taking questions from the media. He opened up today touting the violent crime statistics that have come out. And I got to be honest, folks, it is a huge, big, fat win for the Trump administration. Crime is down. Violent crime is down. President ought to tout it, and he is. Every Republican in the country ought to tout it. Here's Todd Blanche, Cut 11.
5: Is terrorism. Since President Trump returned to office, FBI data shows 4,260 arrests related to FTOs, including 1,039 individuals prevented from carrying out alleged terrorist attacks. That's 38% increase from the last administration. I want to talk about some recent cases. An ISIS Butler County, Pennsylvania terrorism arrest that just took place this morning out of our Pittsburgh office. A 21-year-old man, Jonathan Kramer, was charged and arrested for receiving a firearm and ammunition with intent to commit terrorism on behalf of ISIS. He was arrested. The investigation's ongoing, and there'll be more from that in the future.
4: It's a dangerous world out there, folks. Terrorism, violent criminals, illegal aliens, fraudsters. The FBI today has the stats to back up this assertion that they are, in fact, aggressively putting those people that would harm you in some way behind bars. This one just coming in. The Trump administration is putting America's own neighborhood first and telling Europe it's time to carry more of the load. The State Department is redirecting $52 million in military assistance from Slovakia, North Macedonia, Tunisia, and Iraq to Panama, Peru, Ecuador, and Colombia. The money will support the fight against drug trafficking, illegal immigration, and growing Chinese influence in the Western Hemisphere while helping secure the Panama Canal. Secretary of State Marco Rubio pledged additional support to the Western Hemisphere during his trip to Latin America last week. The message coming out of state is clear today. American tax dollars should confront the threats that are closest to American soil while asking NATO allies to step up and pay for more of their own defense. House Speaker Mike Johnson says the midterms are a fight for the future of America, not just political control of Congress. The Speaker warning today that if Democrats take back power, they will push amnesty and taxpayer-funded health care for illegal immigrants while reopening the southern border. Here's the Speaker, Cut 10.
6: Now, November 3rd is a contrast election, and you hear us say it all the time, contrast between common sense and crazy. And that's the best way we can describe it. This is not a campaign over standard political disagreements. We are entering a new era in American

0: politics. In Congress, beginning January 27, we're not going to be arguing over marginal tax rates or inflation or foreign policy, not with the finer points of all that. We're going to be debating whether or not we're going to keep the greatest nation in the history of the world or break the thing down to the foundation and go down this dark, dangerous, deadly road to communism. And that is not a campaign rhetoric. It's not, this is an hyperbole. That's literally what they're doing.
1: Road to the midterms, heating up in both parties. Mike Johnson talking about why it's necessary to defeat the Democrats today up on Capitol Hill. A recent stabbing in Seattle, this happened on Sunday, is renewing an angry debate over Mayor Katie Wilson, that's Socialist Mayor Katie Wilson's decision to keep the neighborhood police surveillance cameras there turned off. The cameras were connected to Seattle's real-time crime center during the World Cup, but Wilson ordered the system shut down after the tournament while the city conducts a privacy and civil liberties review. Now, with a stabbing suspect defined, detectives must rely more heavily on witnesses and privately owned video to reconstruct what happened and track the suspect's movements. Wilson is arguing that surveillance technology requires stronger safeguards to prevent abuse. In fact, she says CCTV cameras are a danger to, quote, people of color. Cut six.
2: This is legislation that will expand CCTV cameras that could potentially be taken control of by the Trump administration. And this is legislation that was opposed by immigrants' rights groups, by civil liberties groups, and by the Member of Color Caucus in the legislature. And I'll quote from their letter. This technology, and technology similar to it, has recently been in the news for its failure to be meaningfully and consistently secured, leading to breaches that could result in sensitive data being shared by ICE and putting our immigrant and refugee communities at risk. So that is the kind of risk that I would not take.
1: So here's what's happening in Seattle. A mayor there with Trump derangement syndrome has taken away a tool from police to find people who are stabbing folks out in the streets. Seattle police are looking for answers that those dark cameras may have been able to provide. Coming up, Eric Schmidt of Missouri is here. Stay with us on the Scott Jennings Show.
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4: 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Reuters Institute says we're now one of the top news brands in the nation. 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
12: And welcome back to the Scott Jennings Show. College sports, it's changing fast. We have NIL deals, that's name, image, and likeness, the transfer portal, and billions of dollars reshaping the game. Now, many people think it's time for Congress to step in. One of those people is Missouri Senator Eric Schmidt. He is leading the push with the Protect College Sports Act, and he joins us now. Senator Schmidt, welcome back to the Scott Jennings Show.
13: It's good to be with you, Scott. Before we get into college sports, I will just note that I have a St. Louis Cardinals Navy Road hat above my left shoulder here, specifically for you. So,
12: well, I noted that. I'm glad to see it. I have been dutifully watching our Redbirds. You know, we're kind of limping a little bit here, and I was hopeful we might sneak into the wild card. Seems like a bridge too far right now.
13: Yeah, it is. But, you know, there was a lot of debate on they had gone away from the navy blue caps on the road, and the fans, you know, you got to give the people what they want, and the fans demand it, and they're back. I love them, so I'm glad they're back.
12: Well, we're living in a populist age, and demanded the hats, and we got the hats. I'll just take one more moment on this. You know who I love? The new catcher, Bernal. This guy can play. This guy's going to be our catcher for 15 years, I think. He's awesome.
13: He's 19, right? I think he's 19.
12: Young kid and just raking. The swing looks great. Looks great behind the plate.
13: Well, and I'll tell you what. Like, for me this year, my expectations were somewhat tempered. I was happy because to me it was, who are the core players that are going to be on the next great team? And I think they have kind of figured that out a little bit with some guys. Burleson's had a great year. Obviously, Walker. Oh. You know, so, and they're stocked with young pitching, Liam Doyle down in the minors. So they got a lot of good arms, so I'm optimistic of the next, you know, 5 years here.
12: Let me ask you about downtown St. Louis since we're talking about it. Obviously, yeah. Busch Stadium is, that's why when I come to St. Louis, I'm usually coming to go to Busch Stadium.
13: Yeah.
12: Downtown St. Louis, a little bit of a ghost town usually when I'm there. What do you make of it right now? Are people feeling like they still want to stay away? Is anything improved in downtown St. Louis? What's the deal there?
13: Yeah, so I think there's a couple things that are going on. One, you know, with the advent of Ballpark Village, which for your watchers or listeners, if you're like looking over left field, that whole kind of entertainment complex there, it has brought, I would say like brought more people to that section so that it's less diffused. There were more bars that were probably a little bit more scattered around downtown. Now the stadium is very active. So, you know, there have been challenges. I think the good news here is that one of the things I've fought for is that we now have, from a federal law enforcement perspective, the largest infusion of permanent FBI agents anywhere in the country per capita in St. Louis now. The crime has come down dramatically. That's good. I think that was, you know, maybe something that people were concerned about, but I think that we're making real progress on that front. But, you know, the other thing too is, when you have 40,000 people at a game, that's a little different than, you know, 25,000 people at a game. And so I think when the attendance numbers pick up, there'll be a lot more activity. So I am bullish on it, but that corridor from the arch, you know, down central downtown at Union Station, there's still a lot of things going on there.
12: So what are you hearing from the team and your contacts with Major League Baseball about the potential for a lockout next season? I mean, it seems more likely than not. Are you worried about that?
13: Yeah, they're actually, some of the owners will be in town, this week. And so, Bill DeWitt III, I'm sure I'll catch up with him. I think that, you know, that is looming out there, as a potential lockout kind of situation. I don't know. I mean, I don't have any real, like, good feel for it right now, but, you know, I think that for I'll just take it from a fan's perspective. I think that, you want to make sure that a lot of different teams have hope for competing for a world championship. It's certainly been something as Cardinal fans been part of the magic of this franchise, the crown jewel of the National League, that you had championships in the 20s, in the 30s, in the 40s, in the 60s, in the 80s, in 06, 11. I mean, just a chain of success there. And that's what makes a great organization a great organization. And every team that maybe doesn't have the rich organizational history of the Cardinals wants to know that they can compete. The challenge right now, I think, you know, especially with the Dodgers, is that there might be 25 or 26 teams that don't really feel that way halfway through the season. And,
12: right.
13: Something's going to have to happen here, but it'll play out. And I hope it doesn't, lead to something where we don't see baseball being played next year. I hope people can kind of come to an agreement, but we'll see.
12: Yeah. I'm worried about a lockout. I agree with you. This idea of selling hope. I mean, at the beginning of the year, you want to believe you have a chance, and the disparity in payrolls has really made that impossible for a great many franchises. Well, let's, Senator Schmidt, let's shift gears to college sports. Let's specifically talk about this name, image, and likeness issue. It was supposed to let these college athletes profit from their name, and their use of their image and such. Instead, critics of this system say it has just turned into this wild, wild west, unrestricted pay for play. In your opinion, has the NIL situation gone too far? And talk to us about this legislation, the Protect College Sports Act, what it would do to fix it.
13: Yeah, I think we are in a place now where the pendulum has swung in a direction that's just out of balance. And there are no rules that can be enforced. And so at the crux of it, how we got here over the last 10 years, to your point, there's been a lot of litigation about name, image, and likeness. And the advent of this was, you know, guys who are playing college football are playing EA Sports. They see their name and their image and their likeness on the screen, but they're not ever being compensated. I don't have a problem for them being compensated for that. But what's happened now is that the NCAA or any governing body doesn't have the legal authority to enforce any rules. And now that's all being challenged and they're losing in court. That's how you see 27-year-olds now playing against 17-year-olds. It's how you see somebody who's transferred four or five times to four or five different schools in that time period. Graduation rates have plummeted. And by way of the economics of it all, the truth of the matter is college football has subsidized because it's the revenue generator, the only one. And basketball is kind of a break-even proposition, makes a little money. The NCAA actually makes some money on the tournament. But if that's been the business model that funds all the non-revenue sports, the women's sports and Olympic sports, what happens when you start losing money on college football program or all your money is going there? You're eventually going to get to a point where you're not going to have the same offering of sports. There are 500,000 student athletes in this country. I happen to be one of them a long time ago. There's a lot of great lessons you learn about leadership and perseverance and grit. Not everybody's going to go to the pros. So you want to have a system, an ecosystem that is healthy. And we've gotten to a place now where that's not the case. And so what the bill does is to say, it gives very limited antitrust exemption status to the NCAA to say, you can enforce a 5-year eligibility window. You can enforce a one-time free transfer rule. I think that goes a long way. There's also, through this House settlement, Scott, there's about $21 million that can be used for all sports for payment to players. But we all know that there's been an end around all of this. LSU's roster might be, football roster might be $40 million. So it seeks to kind of close right. those loopholes. It gives you a retention cap of $22 million, $5 million that can be used for women's sports that doesn't get kind of go against your cap number. So it brings some sanity to it. It has the market that is established, and the rules can be enforced if you violate any of those rules, whether it's, you know, the eligibility issue, or if a school's going above the cap number, there's a college sports commission that can enforce it. So it's a long way of saying it finally establishes the ability through an act of Congress for the NCAA to enforce basic rules. And I think people want that. You know, from a fan's perspective, they want to know that, that their, you know, team's going to be on the field. They get to know some of these players. The players are still going to get paid. And if you're the backup at Alabama and you want to transfer to Louisville, you can still do that, but you get one time to do it. And I think that's good for the student athlete too.
14: Yeah, this issue of the rosters, you just talked to, and look, I'm a college sports fan. I love football. I love basketball, follow college baseball. But, you know, when I was a kid, not that long ago, you could sort of follow a team and, you know, year to year, you'd see some familiar names over 2-3-4 year period. Now it feels like the entire roster yeah. turns over for these sports every single year. And you've got these kids going to 4 or 5 different colleges in a 5-year period. I mean, to the average person, it feels like, well, look, this is no longer about, students. It's about athletes, but the student athlete part of it has been totally lost. You feel like this restriction on the transfer piece would kind of restore a little bit of the educational piece of college?
13: Yeah, I think that's probably, if you had to pick one reform in here, that's maybe the most significant in how it would play out for the benefit of the student athletes, the benefit for fans. It's the one-time transfer rule. And now if the coach leaves, you can leave. But you get one free transfer and you get to pick and decide when that time is right. But I agree with you. The other thing that's happening is, if you don't have that and you don't have this retention pool, think of Western Kentucky, the Hilltoppers, right? It's very difficult for them to compete with schools that are, you know, spending the amount of money that they're spending. And so, and then, you know, the big two conferences, the SEC and the Big Ten, I mean, most of those schools will be okay. Although Rutgers lost over $100 million on their athletic department. Eventually this starts to affect taxpayers wow. too. So there's a lot of things at play here, but I do think that restores sanity. It just creates some basic rules. And if you would have asked me, Scott, a few years ago about it, just as a fan, does Congress have a role in this? I would have been very skeptical. But the truth is, there's only one entity on the planet that can grant the antitrust exemption status, and that's Congress. And that's why I think it's important for us to act, because if you play this out, like if you and I are doing this 3 years from now, it's just, you're going to have so many student athletes without opportunities, so many sports being dropped. They'll still have to comply with Title IX, but like, you'll just won't have the women's volleyball team, and maybe you don't have a baseball team. Baseball teams don't generate revenue unless yeah. you're like at Ole Miss right. or something. So anyway, so I just think it's important to kind of preserve this really unique American institution. One of the few things that still brings us together. I don't care when I'm at a sporting event, I give a rip about what somebody's politics are to my left or to my right. We're wearing the same jersey, and there's something communal about that. It's very important for a society and our culture. So I think it's important.
14: Talking with Senator Eric Schmidt of Missouri about the Protect College Sports Act, which is going to get some consideration, we think, here in this little short session of the Senate. Senator, what I think is interesting about this bill is, as you put it together, you've gotten input from luminaries from college sports. You've got a number of high-profile coaches and people from college sports that, you know, fans would recognize, people like Bruce Pearl, for instance, who are supporting this. You've also got bipartisan support in the Senate. It's one of those issues that is attracting people from both parties. You've got Ted Cruz, Maria Cantwell, Chris Coons, Eric Schmidt. You all aren't normally all working together on much, but this has brought both parties together. Because of the widespread support external and because of the internal bipartisanship, do you think you have a better than 50% chance of passing it this week or next?
13: I do. I think, the Clarity Act is up first. We're going to find out, the prospects of that, and then we're next in the queue. So it could be, we could start it this week and then maybe finish it next week or go into next week and possibly that third week, but we're going to get our shot here. And I think it is important. And one of the things that's just interesting for me, I mean, look, I'm in Thunderdome, fighting the good fight for the things that I believe in all the time. You know that most of the things we talk about on this show are related to some of those kind of issues, but this is something to me that shouldn't be partisan. You know what I mean? Like I mean, there are issues that kind of get into your kind of philosophy on certain things, but to me, this is about trying to figure out a solution to a problem that we all can diagnose for something that matters to a lot of people. When I'm home in Missouri, I'm at the state fair, people talk about a few things. This is one of them. I mean, it's because it's a cultural thing. You know, you want to get behind your team. Yeah. And then what is going on with this? And how did this guy who gambled get to come back? And how did this guy who went pro get to come back? And what happened to our defense? Like, everybody's gone except one player. You know, these are things that normal people talk about. And so that makes it an interesting thing and I think worthy of our consideration.
14: Yeah, it's something we all love. As you pointed out, it brings us all together as a culture. We sort of throw our politics out the window when we all go into the stadium. And it's a good thing. It's a uniquely American thing that somehow has been ruined that could be fixed. Senator Eric Schmidt is our guest from Missouri. We'll take a break, come right back with more on the Scott Jennings Show. 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
14: 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Talking with Senator Eric Schmidt of Missouri, the Senate back in session. Senator, I got to ask, when Mitch McConnell from Kentucky, my home state, came back on the floor last night, and by the way, cast the deciding vote to get a Trump judge over the line. What was that moment like? Were the rest of the senators down on the floor happy to see
13: him? Yeah, I think people, you know, there's obviously some concern with his health, right, the last couple months. So it's good to see him, you know, back on the floor casting a vote, because we're going to have a lot of stuff like that coming up, whether it's before the midterms or in the lame duck. So, and it's, you know, it's his last few months. And so, it was good, you know, from to see him out there doing that. I think it's, something that regardless of your politics, just as a human being, it's good to see him out there.
14: And as you mentioned, there's a number of things where everybody's vote is needed here. The Clarity Act, which is coming up, as we speak today, sometime on the Senate floor. There's an agriculture committee meeting on a Wednesday. Got the farm bill laying out there. You've got the National Defense Authorization Act laying out there. You have FISA, Section 702, laying out there. There's a number of issues that affect really big-ticket issues in our country, big sectors of our economy, big sectors of our national security. Are you confident that this session of the Senate, which is supposed to last for 3 weeks, is going to yield some results for the American people?
13: I don't know, Scott. If I'm being honest, the Democrats, except for, honestly, maybe the Clarity, I don't know how that plays out. And then the Protect College Sports, they're still in kind of full obstruction mode. And that includes, sadly, the National Defense Authorization Act. We've gotten that done, every year for like 68 straight years in a row. And, I think they believe that their best political strategy is to not hand President Trump very many wins. And I don't think that's sad. I think that's very cynical. I think that's where they're at though on most things. And so, we're going to have to, you know, kind of flex the muscle and whatever we've got on, in confirmations. We have plenty of those to do, because we won't be back here. People will be campaigning in October. We won't be back here before the midterms. And so whatever judges we've got, we want to make sure we get them across the finish line. There's some CRAs that we hope to take up that would block some kind of ridiculous rules from the Obama era. So there's some of those things that are simple majority things. I think what you're going to find is that the things that can get 60 are going to move, and then the simple majority things like confirmations or CRAs will get some time too.
14: Final question to Eric Schmidt, Senator from Missouri here on the Scott Jennings Show, is a lot of debate, and this is really bubbling up in all sectors of the news right now over artificial intelligence. Do we need guardrails? Does Congress need to act? Trump says we're full speed ahead. Some people are wanting to slow this down. Where are you on that conversation?
13: Look, I think I have concerns, right? And I view it from a few different lenses, from my Catholic faith, as a policymaker, as a conservative from Missouri. I mean, there's a lot of ways to look at AI, and it's not a monolith kind of thing. Like there's some opportunities and there are some risks. I will just say though that it's a little weird to me that the biggest of big tech companies now are kind of closing ranks. The last time and government sort of joining forces, I was Attorney General of Missouri, and we saw the vast censorship regime of government and big tech, when during COVID, when you couldn't have an alternative point of view, or with climate alarmism, this is a big important issue. I think we should take a look at it and learn everything we can. But, some of the people pushing this the hardest right now, like Barack Obama and Bernie Sanders and Kamala Harris, and just
14: My radar is up on that, based on the coalition that seems to be forming here to try to slow this down. Some of it, to me, honestly, I think there are people out there that are trying to slow Donald Trump down for political reasons. That's just my early read. Senator Eric Schmidt of Missouri, thanks for coming by. Thanks for listening today. It's Common Sense for the American People. See you tomorrow. 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
6: 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News this hour from Town Hall. I'm Keith Peters in Washington. The House this evening passed the AM Radio for Every Vehicle Act by a voice vote. National Religious Broadcasters Vice President of Public Policy and Salem Media Vice President of Public Affairs Nick Anderson said, "Make no mistake, House passage of the AM Radio for Every Vehicle Act is a tremendous victory for Christian broadcasters and communicators across the country. 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The measure now goes to the Senate. Salem Media is the parent company of Town Hall News. President Trump is dismissing worries about AI going rogue as a sick conspiracy against AI and data centers.
7: Industry leaders say the development of artificial intelligence should slow down to give safety efforts time to catch up.
8: These people are noticing that the recent instance.
7: AI safety researcher Raymond Douglas.
8: Are much worse than a lot of people were expecting, and that we need to do something pretty serious to handle them and make sure that something terrible doesn't happen.
7: He tells Sky News.
8: One way of making an AI not do something bad is to put guardrails around it so that even if it tries, it can't break out of the box or something like that.
7: But in a social media post, President Trump says the only guardrail needed is, quote, a strong and smart high IQ president, suggesting the U.S. has that in him. I'm Ben Thomas.
6: Attorney General Todd Blanche says the Trump administration does not like the Supreme Court's recent mail ballot ruling, but will follow it.
9: Of course, we're going to comply with the Supreme Court's decision, as we always do. That doesn't mean that we're not going to do everything in this administration that we can to make sure that there are free and fair elections.
6: On Wall Street, the Dow down by 328 points, the S&P lower by 34. More on these stories at townhall.com.
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6: In the race for artificial intelligence dominance, some experts say China is nipping at the heels of the U.S.
11: At least two Chinese AI models pose serious challenges to their American counterparts. The latest AI developments have taken on added significance ahead of an expected visit to Washington this month by Chinese President Xi. China has expressed worries about AI's risks to security and governance. The U.S. has accused China of extracting capabilities from American AI models to advance its own models. It's a claim that China denies. Rich Thomason reporting.
6: Seven non-citizens in Texas have been charged with illegally voting in federal elections or falsely claiming U.S. citizenship. That according to the U.S. Attorney for the Northern District of Texas. News and analysis at townhall.com. From Washington, I'm Keith Peters. The youngest mayor in the state of Georgia who made history has been removed from office. Correspondent Laura Winters reports.
12: The mayor of Stockbridge, Georgia, who made history as he became the state's youngest mayor, is out. Jaden Williams, who just turned 23 years old, removed from office just 10 months after taking the job, following allegations that he misused city funds. Williams is accused of using his city-issued credit card for more than $4,000 in personal expenses, including meals at restaurants, clothing, haircuts, and a movie. City workers noticing unusual transactions and notifying the city's legal team. Laura Winters, Atlanta.
6: China has introduced new border control rules that could ban citizens from leaving the country if they engage in illegal activities threatening national or industrial security. The rules that took effect Tuesday reflect concerns about technology. More at Town Hall.
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16: From the Fox 45 Weather Authority team, I'm meteorologist Justin Chambers. Temperatures drop into the 50s and 60s overnight under partly cloudy skies. Looking a bit warmer on Wednesday with more sunshine and keeping the humidity in check as well. We're warming up later this week with a chance for some rain coming this weekend. From the Fox 45 Weather Authority, I'm meteorologist Justin Chambers for Talk Radio 680 WCBM.
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0: And hello, everybody. We have a terrific show lined up for you today. Thank you for making us your choice. Noon to 3 Eastern, border to border, coast to coast, across the Fruited Plain. So I want to start with this James Tallarico story. This guy is just, it's weird, man. Just really weird. Now, the latest information coming out about Tallarico, who is the Democrat nominee running for the U.S. Senate in Texas. The latest information is this guy now coming out and naming his favorite drag queen. And what I found interesting about this is how quickly he was able to answer that question. You know, a lot of times when you are out, and this happens to me when I'm out at a speaking engagement, whether it's CPAC or Values Voters Summit or things of that nature, whenever those kinds of things happen, somebody will come up to you, they want to interview, man on the street kind of stuff, and they'll stick a microphone in your face and they're like, you know, who do you think's going to win, or, you know, whatever. And you answer the question. I want to play this audio. This is James Tallarico, and he was asked about his favorite drag queen. I want you to listen. We're going to play this a couple of times because there are a couple of observations here. Cut 13, please.
1: Mr. Tallarico, so nice to meet you. Sorry, I broke my hip. I was there when you defended the drag. Who's your favorite drag queen in Texas?
2: Oh, my God. Probably Alyssa Edwards.
1: Alyssa Edwards? Yes. I love Mikey Mays. Thank you so much.
0: Okay. Can we go back? I'm just going to, again, this is not like, you know, hey, Dylan, who's your favorite drag queen?
3: I'll have to think about that.
0: Exactly. That is exactly what every red-blooded American man would say about that.
3: He acted like you threw him a softball.
0: Yeah.
3: I didn't know we were asking easy questions here.
0: It's like, girlfriend, please. It's Alyssa. We all love Alyssa. Alyssa, by the way, is a drag performer that works with children. And it is really, I've seen some of the photos and they're just really creepy photos. Why is it these drag queens want to, spread their legs for the children of America? I don't understand that. And it's really off-putting when you see grown men in exotic dresses spreading their legs and letting children stuff dollar bills into their attire. It's just weird. But again, I want to go back and I'll play it one more time. And because I'm curious about the timing mechanism here. Cut number 13 again.
1: Mr. Tallarico, so nice to meet you. Sorry, I broke my hip. I was there when you defended the drag. Who's your favorite drag queen in Texas?
2: Oh, my God. Probably Alyssa Edwards.
1: Alyssa Edwards? Yeah.
0: 2 seconds. Less than 2 seconds. Less than 2 seconds it took this guy.
3: Record timing.
0: It's like me. Ask me what my favorite beverage is.
3: What's your favorite beverage?
0: Dr. Pepper.
3: Yeah.
0: So it's like, and you know why? You know why I'm able to say that?
3: Yeah.
0: Because I drink Dr. Pepper every day.
3: It's also normal information to just have at the top of your mind.
0: That's right. So I know what I love. James Tallarico knows what he loves. Yeah. This is the guy who also met his girlfriend at a gay bar. I don't know of any straight men who would do that.
3: Why was he at the gay bar to meet the girl?
0: Well, that's the question no one's allowed to.
3: I know, right?
0: Can you imagine? Do we know what her name is? We'll call her Mildred. Hey, Mildred, would you like to go out? Why, I'd love to, James. Where'd you like to go? Well, I know this lovely establishment called Studs and Horses. I know it intimately. So I don't know. We're not judging the guy. I mean, he's voluntarily putting all this information out there. But again, here's a guy who, thinks that God is non-binary. He hates Christianity. He hates the color of his skin. He said he was coming to terms with his whiteness. We don't know what that means. But if you're I'm just questioning here all you people in Texas men especially, because I would say that if you walked up to the average Texan man and said, hey, what's your favorite football player? They would tell you right on the spot. Or, hey, what's your favorite episode of Walker, Texas Ranger? They would tell you. But if you were to ask a Texas cowboy to name his favorite drag queen, I think they would like, oh, what, huh? Or they would just punch you in the nose. I do. No, I'm not advocating violence. Oh, don't forget, we got to play the Arch Manning audio, speaking of violence. So anyway, people are just really puzzled about this. And so then they ask this question about your favorite drag queen. And it's like, oh, yeah, right away. It's like, what? People are just puzzled that he would just immediately answer an off-the-cuff question like that. So a lot of people are scratching their heads, and they're saying, what is up with this dude? And, of course, there are always the lingering rumors about whether or not he's a vegan, which is weird as well. I want to play some more audio. This is Tallarico. And as much as it's just weird, this guy is also very, very dangerous. Here is Tallarico, and he's making the arguments that parents who do not allow their children to transition. In other words, let's say you've got little Marky, and we'll call him, we always pick on Mark. Let's call him Melvin. So you have like a fifth grader named Melvin, and Melvin comes home from school and says that he wants to transition to Mildred. And most parents would say, no, you can't do that. And Tallarico is saying that if you do not allow your child, your underage child, to transition, then you are guilty of child abuse. Take a listen to Cut 12.
4: That would be...
5: I think there are some folks and that would think that if you deny your child's gender identity, that that's incredibly harmful. And whether or not we label it with the term abuse, I mean, it's abusive for sure. And so that's where I think some of us have concerns, and I don't want to speak for other members.
4: Yeah, should it say... Are you suggesting it ought to say that it should include a person's willingness or unwillingness to acknowledge a child's gender? Or should it be silent as to whether that is abuse? Whether it needs it at all?
5: My just concern is ruling it out as not being abuse, I think, is dangerous and could certainly harm some of our most vulnerable kids in the state.
0: So he's making the argument that parents who don't transition their kids should have their children taken away from them. That's the argument that Tallarico is making. Oh, and then there's this little gem about how we should consider running the world. Cut number one, please.
6: What if we ran our world like we run a kindergarten classroom? Because at the end of the day, aren't we all just really big kindergartners?
0: No, we're really not, sir. We're not. And the idea that you think you are is really creeping people out. What is wrong with you? It's bad. You know, Dylan, politicians are known for like going out there and kissing babies. This guy would be making out with them.
3: Because he thinks he is one.
0: Please take your tongue out of my child's mouth. We're voting Republican, for God's sakes. I mean, this is insane. What if we ran our world like we were, who talks like that? Who thinks like that? There's something wrong with this guy, folks. Just something really weird. He talks about how, he loves hanging around transgender children. There's just something off about this guy. Something is just not right. And at the end of the day, all of you people of the great state of Texas are going to have to answer this question. Do you really want to be represented by a guy who eats tofu and whose gym jam is It's Raining Men? It's raining!

0: My word. Anyway, well, never say, look, here's what gets me. This is the same state that elected Lyndon Baines Johnson to the U.S. Senate. And of course, then became president of the United States, LBJ. So say what you want to about LBJ. He was a man's man. Dylan, he used to hold meetings, like official meetings with some of his top aides in the bathroom while he was sitting on the toilet.
1: No shame.
0: Doing business.
1: Yeah. That, doing double business there.
0: Yeah. It was number two. And now they got a guy that's actually has to pee sitting down. I mean, that's where the Democrats, this is where they've gone. So all I can say is good luck with that. And that's why I am shocked at the polling data coming out of Texas. I'm not sure if I believe what they're trying to sell us. But keep in mind, ladies and gentlemen, when they came to polling, they got it wrong about Donald J. Trump. Two times they got it wrong. 901-260-5926 is our telephone number. We're going to get into the Supreme Court ruling over the United States Postal Service. This is, again, another major setback for voter integrity. President Trump really, really upset and as well as he should be. The Supreme Court got snookered on this one. So the reality is there's a good chance voter fraud may happen in some of these states. It's going to happen. And there's not much we can do about it unless President Trump decides to step in and declare a national emergency, which he has the power to do. It is a massive step for the president to make. And I'm just not sure that the president is going to go that far just yet. Also, up on Capitol Hill, we've got Scott Bessent, Treasury Secretary, FBI Director Cash Patel, and they are going at it like cats and dogs. We have some great audio from that. And an interesting turn of events in Georgia, where the former Democrat mayor of Atlanta is now endorsing the Republican for the governor's race there. So we'll tell you all about that as well. Again, our telephone number, 901-260-5926. This is the Todd Stern Show.
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So it was a year, a little over a year ago, probably a year and a couple of weeks, that President Trump was on the show talking about the Memphis safe, talking about Memphis. And during the course of the conversation, I had asked the president to consider sending the National Guard to my hometown. At the time, we were listed as the nation's deadliest city. We were also listed as the nation's most violent city. And the president said that he was not aware of how bad things had gotten in Memphis. And I said, well, it's pretty bad. And I asked him if he would consider sending the National Guard in like he did in Washington, D.C. So at the end of the interview, the president comes back to revisit the issue. And he said that he would. He promised that he would look into it. And I really appreciated that. I felt like he had, I didn't mean to overstep, but I felt like somebody needed to speak out and say, hey, Mr. President, we could use some help down here in Memphis, Tennessee. Beautiful. It's a beautiful city. Beautiful people. So a lot of heritage here. So anyway, a couple of weeks later, got a call from the White House. And you know the story of the president invited me to come up to the Oval Office to be there as he signed all the documents, sending the National Guard to Memphis and creating what is now known as the Memphis Safe Task Force. And today is the 1 year anniversary, Tuesday, today, the 1 year anniversary of the Memphis Safe Task Force getting to work in Memphis, Tennessee. And the results have been off the charts, just unbelievable. You know, you want to talk about a success story. I'm going to tell you the success story. These are just some of the numbers. In just 1 year, there have been more than 12,000 arrests in Memphis. And let me just say this. We have a radical far left district attorney. He smells like George Soros. And this guy, one of the big problems is that the DA's office was not going after the bad guys. So they were letting these guys, so the cops were arresting the bad guys, and then they were being let out before the police could even finish their paperwork by these activist judges that we have here and the district attorney, all Democrats. And understand, Memphis has been ruled by Democrats for, 50, 60, 70 years? We've had

Democrats running everything about Memphis. Right now there are, and I'm talking about Memphis proper, there are no Republicans in elected office here. That's how bad it is. So anyway, 12,000 arrests. And what the feds did is brilliant. They're charging these guys under federal statute. So the DA has no authority over this. So these guys are going to federal prison and they're getting big time jail sentences. But over the past year, murders in Memphis down 44%. Robberies in Memphis down 43%. Motor vehicle thefts, we're talking about carjackings here, down 57%. Now, the Democrats who rule Memphis hate Donald Trump, and they hate what he did. But the mayor is a smart guy. He knows how bad it is. As a matter of fact, the mayor of Memphis, when he first got elected, this is a new mayor. When he first got elected, the first thing he did was invite the gangbangers, the leaders, the gang lords, invited them to City Hall for Kool-Aid and cookies. And he was basically begging the warlords to knock it off and to stop shooting each other. And of course, the warlords, they drank the Kool-Aid and ate the cookies and walked out and, you know, opened fire. It's just terrible. So the Democrats, they have turned a blind eye to the crime. And they're not giving Trump any credit at all. Because honestly, the Democrats would rather people live in fear. I mean, that's what they want. They want the people to live in fear. They literally defended the predators who roamed our streets. Trump did what the Memphis Democrats refused to do. He declared war on the thugs. And I'm telling you, there are plenty of black citizens in Memphis who are incredibly grateful to this president. As a matter of fact, I would be willing to say there are a good many black Memphis Democrats who are now Republicans as a direct result of Donald Trump coming in and saying, you do not have to live like this. This is unacceptable, and I'm going to do something about it. And he did. And he did. I shudder to think about what this city would look like had Trump not sent in the National Guard. All that to say, there's a chapter in my new book, The Golden Age, and it describes the backstory of how Trump saved Memphis. It's a great chapter called How Trump Saved My Hometown. And all I can tell you is thank you, Mr. President. God bless you, Mr. President, for making Memphis safe again. I mean, don't get me wrong. There's still a lot of work to do, a lot. But the numbers are remarkable, and it is now safe to come to the city, visit some of our great sites like the Peabody Hotel and the Memphis Zoo and Graceland, KWAM. We have a nice tour. We'll give you a Dr. Pepper. But anyway, thank you, Mr. President, for caring about Memphis. It means a lot. 901-260-5926, our telephone number. This is the Todd Stern Show.

0: SRN News. I'm John Scott. The Federal Reserve widely expected to lift its short-term interest rate for the first time in 3 years to fight high inflation. Such a move Wednesday would put the central bank at odds with President Trump. An increase in the Fed's rate, currently about 3.6%, not guaranteed, but most analysts and economists expect a hike. Prosecutors say Nick Reiner, son of filmmaker Rob Reiner, will not face the death penalty over charges he killed his parents. That happened in Los Angeles last year. If convicted, the 33-year-old could receive life without parole. Pennsylvania officials reporting a fourth measles-associated death, an 18-year-old from Mifflin County, died from a severe neurological complication of the virus. None of the four who died had been vaccinated. The U.S. experiencing its worst measles year since 1991. Pennsylvania's outbreak includes nearly 700 illnesses across 38 counties. This is SRN News.
1: The midterms are almost here, and Republicans could be in deep trouble. Polls show Democrats leading in key races. Tonight, Rob Finnerty on Newsmax reveals the growing threat from the DSA and the radical left. With less than 60 days to go, Finnerty says it's time for the GOP to hit the panic button. The House may go, and control of the Senate is up for grabs. 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Americans are angry, and the progressive left wants total control of Congress. Tallarico, El Sayed, AOC, Bernie Sanders. Finnerty reveals President Trump's secret plan to fight back and what you can do to help him. Don't miss Finnerty tonight at 8 p.m. Eastern on Newsmax. 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
7: The American people are a welcoming and generous people. But those who enter our country legally and those who employ them disrespect the rule of law. And because we live in an age where terrorists are challenging our borders, we cannot allow people to pour into the U.S. undetected, undocumented, and unchecked. Americans are right to demand better border security and better enforcement of the immigration laws. Illegal immigration is bad for illegal immigrants and bad for the workers they compete against. Replacing the flood of illegals with a regulated stream of legal immigrants who enter the United States after background checks and who are provided labor rights would enhance our security, raise wages, and improve working conditions for all Americans. I fully appreciate create a new guest worker program without making it as close to impossible as we can for illegal workers to find employment. We don't need new guest workers plus future undocumented immigrants. We need guest workers instead of undocumented immigrants. And before any guest worker is hired, the job must be made available to Americans at a decent wage with benefits, and the employers need to show that, in fact, there are Americans who won't take these jobs. I am not somebody who's willing to take it on faith that there are jobs that Americans won't take. I know that dealing with the undocumented population is difficult for practical and political reasons. But we simply can't claim to have dealt with the problem of illegal immigration if we ignore the illegal resident population or pretend that they will leave voluntarily.
11: Yeah, that was Barack Obama back in 2006. And now every single thing that he said is now considered to be what? Racist, yeah, xenophobic. This was Obama was literally spewing Democrat or Republican, rather Republican talking points about the border and about all of these H-1B visa people coming in back in 2006. That just goes to show you how far to the left the Democrat Party has gone. But saying something like that now will literally get you canceled. Welcome back to the Todd Stearns Radio Show. Great to have you with us. President Trump is really upset over the Supreme Court. Justices ruled against him on mail-in voting. The administration had wanted to stay this injunction against U.S. Postal Service ballot rules, and it would have impacted the midterm elections. So basically, Trump is all about making sure that our elections are secure. The president said on True Social, I want to read this to you, Republicans just got another bad decision from the Supreme Court, one the court system took forever to give, and then blamed it in part on no time left to implement a solution to our totally corrupt and out-of-control mail-in voting disaster. It's a laughingstock all over the world, and where we are the only country that has to endure such a nation-destroying scam. The president went on to praise Justices Alito and Thomas for dissenting, calling them a pair of legends. He says it's a big loss for Republicans and American itself, and makes cheating by the radical left, Democrats, on mail-in ballots a much easier thing to do, and now they have an open field to do so. So the question is, what does Trump do now? And by the way, you're talking about not having enough time. That was the Supreme Court's argument. That's the same argument that John Thune had when it came to the Save America Act. And I warned you guys about this well over a year and a half ago. And I remember at the time, you guys were blowing up the phones. Oh, that Stearns, he's a worrywart. Stearns, just enjoy the inauguration. Enjoy the Trump years. It's going to be great. They're going to get to it. Well, here we are, and they haven't gotten to it. And again, when we were 6 months out and Save America was nowhere near being considered, that's when the red flags went up for me. So the question is, what now? And there's been a lot of talk about Trump declaring a national emergency over the elections and federalizing the elections. A lot of folks are excited about that, but then you have states' rights folks, and they're saying, wait a second, no, no, no, we don't want Uncle Sam coming in and doing something like that. So the reality is that you're probably going to have voter fraud in the midterms. And in some of these races, I was looking at some polling data that came out over the weekend. And look, some of these races are close. Trafalgar Group really stunned by the Trafalgar Group polling because they have Democrats winning where Democrats typically don't win. And the problem is they outsampled or oversampled the Republicans by four points. And that tells me that, you know, again, we've just got some unhappy Republicans out there. You folks, we're going to have to get over this. I mean, you can, if you want to punish, if you want to punish the Republicans, there are plenty of ways to do it, but this is not the one. We've got to save the presidency. But anyway, want to share this with you. This is the latest polling from the Trafalgar Group. Our good buddy Robert Cahaly, he does a lot with Hannity. You see him on Fox all the time. Cahaly in Georgia has the Senate race in the Democrat column. Senator Ossoff is at 49%. Mike Collins, 42% of the vote. What's going on there, you folks in Georgia? What's going on? In North Carolina, Roy Cooper, 48% of the vote. Michael Whatley at 42%. And again, they oversampled Republicans here. So these all should be pro-Republican polls, and it's anything but. Looking at the Michigan Senate race, a little bit closer, but Abdul El-Sayed in Michigan leading Mike Rogers right now, 46% to 44%. This is according to Trafalgar. So there you have it, ladies and gentlemen. And it is it's a tough situation. So we got to make sure that we get out the vote, especially look, if it's super close and you've got Democrats getting out the dead people vote, we may have some problems there. So just pay attention. 901-260-5926 is our telephone number. That's 901-260-5926. FBI Director Kash Patel testifying before the Senate today. Oh, this is a beaut. The FBI director going after Senator Peter Welch, who is a Democrat. Take a listen to Cut 24.
12: FBI and the Trump administration. That's what this is about. Do you pledge that you will not in any way interfere in the will of the American people when they go to the polls in November?
13: I pledge unequivocally that I will not participate in your charade of lies.
12: Then why are you being such a panderer to President Trump, who's still claiming that he won the 2020 election and who has said the only way Democrats can win in 2026 is if they cheat? Do you believe that?
13: What I believe in is the rule of law. What I will always believe
12: in. The rule of law is the president
13: the rule of law.
12: Saying in advance that
13: are you done with your campaign ad? By the way,
12: it's been rigged.
13: I want to know how your wealth increased 4,000% since you became a United States Senator. That's a magic act. All Americans should be available.
14: Oh.
12: Mr. Patel.
14: Let's knock it off.
11: He went there.
14: Senator Welch, proceed to ask your questions and the witness will answer the questions.
11: Yeah, good for you, FBI Director Kash Patel. By the way, did you see Mitch McConnell finally surfaced and he is still somewhat alive? And look, a lot of people and Scott Jennings, really making, he's stirring a stink about all of this. Scott Jennings, what, months ago said that he had long, loving talks with Mitch McConnell. And had a 20-minute conversation, very detailed, about all sorts of foreign policy. That was months ago. Mitch McConnell's been AWOL for more than 90 days. And Jennings was out there saying, oh, no, no, no, he's talking to me. I'm not sure anybody actually bought that. But now Jennings is out there, so they finally wheeled the guy out. And I don't know if you've seen, and this is far beyond my expertise, but the guy was like, almost like a mummy. He sat there and he had this like grin on his face that was like unnatural. And it was almost, it wasn't like a, oh, I'm happy to be here. It's like, I don't know who I am. Who are you? Right? It was just like, and they wheeled him and he didn't move his head. Nothing. He couldn't move anything.
15: Todd, someone said it was like the witch like decoration at Spirit Halloween waiting for you to get closer to the basket.
11: Oh, and then it lashes.
15: And then it just attacks you.
11: It attacks you. So Scott Jennings is on his social media platform and he says, oh, look, McConnell voted tonight and was the deciding vote to move ahead with one of Trump's judicial nominees. Are you kidding me? The guy's a zombie. And here's the thing. Scott Jennings, you know, and there's, by the way, there's talk that he could be the next press secretary. I think that's a bad, bad move. And I'll say, and here's the reason why. This guy gets upset when you say anything negative about his CNN colleagues. That is a major red flag for me. So, look, and yeah, I get it. He's BFFs with Mitch McConnell or what's left of the poor guy. But again, it's, the witch at the end. I'm sorry, I just got it's a fair point you bring up, though. I mean, he was gripping the side, really not even gripping, his hands were there. Mitch McConnell was there, but I don't think he was there. I really don't. And you're telling me that this you're telling me this guy is capable of being in the Congress, that he's truly representing the Commonwealth of Kentucky. I'm telling you, I am, the more I think about it, the more I support either, you know, annual health checkups or an age limit in Congress, because it's looking like a nursing home up there. Oh, who is it? Coach Tuberville lives next door to McConnell, and they were asked, TMZ was asking him about it. He goes, yeah, I don't know where the guy is, right? We never see him out. Everybody thought he died, by the way. They had all the law enforcement outside. There were breaking news alerts. U.S. Capitol Police surround the home of, you know why they were surrounding the home? It's not that he was dead. No, that had nothing to do with it. They didn't want you, the people, to see what it took to get this guy out of the house and into the car. Remember when Hillary went down and they had to shove her butt first into the, remember that? You can't forget that. That's the whole point. So they were trying to block everybody's view of McConnell. But ultimately, it's a big cover up. And quite frankly, anybody involved in the cover-up has no business anywhere near the Trump administration right now. And Donald Trump needs a White House press secretary who is truly on board with the agenda. That's all I'm trying to say here. All right, 901-260-5926. I'm looking at these images now. The guy doesn't move. Seriously, Mitch McConnell, he's in the car, and it's like,
15: That's exactly what it looks like. Mouth open.
11: Where are we? Am I alive? Where's Rand Paul? He's not even moving. And it's just like sitting. That's got to be. Hold on. I'm trying that. It's hard to even do that with your mouth for that long amount of time.
15: It's sad, really.
11: No, it is sad. And it is pathetic. Because this is a family trying to hold on to power at the expense of a very aging, decrepit man. And that's appalling to me. This guy belongs in a nursing home. That's where he belongs. And instead, he's in the U.S. Senate at taxpayer expense. 901-260-5926. This is the Todd Stern Show.
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0: going to interfere with Senator Graham asking her questions too?
1: I certainly will not.
0: Too, as well?
1: Or
0: are you done now? Are you ready to shut up?
1: I am done, sir.
0: Get off my lawn!
2: That was Chuck Grassley. Ford man. Wow, he was fired up. By the way, Grassley is 92 years old. His vacuum cleaner recently died. Remember that? Very tragic. I think it was a Hoover. Terrible. So that was Cory Booker, and he was being very naughty during one of the Senate hearings. People are really, you know, they came back from vacation. I don't think they got enough R&R because everybody's on edge. Anyway, Chuck Grassley, 92 years old. Knowing that context, Dylan, can we play that again?
0: You're going to interfere with Senator Graham asking her questions too?
1: I certainly will not.
0: Too, as well? Are you done now? Are you ready to shut up?
1: I am done, sir.
0: Get off my lawn!
3: I thought the clip was still going.
2: No, it's... Wow. Well, 92 years old, that guy. He goes to the Dairy Queen with the missus. Did you know that may be the secret? The deli. Do they still have them? I used to love
3: them. They call
2: the
3: deli. Them delis?
2: I think so.
3: Dairy Queen, they call it deli. I never heard that.
2: Hold on.
3: I've heard DQ. I mean, that's for sure.
2: Yeah, the deli bar. You've never had the deli bar?
3: I don't think so.
2: It's a delicious soft serve vanilla ice cream covered in a chocolatey shell.
3: Oh, wow.
2: And they call it a deli bar.
3: I would be very open to that.
2: Yeah, that's what he does. I mean, the guy's out on the farm. He's picking corn and mowing the grass and vacuuming the rugs. What did he call? Grassley called, he had a name for the vacuum cleaner. I mean, it was a curious love affair. 49. Well, he's 92. The vacuum cleaner named Beth. He named his vacuum cleaner Beth. She was 49.
3: Wow.
2: Yeah.
3: That's an insane vacuum, actually.
2: Yes, I mean, but what that is. I mean, 49 years old, and the vacuum cleaner still had great sucking power. So I go.
3: It did its job.
2: They built them strong in the heartland. Yes. Good old Iowa corn fed. It's our corn fed vacuum cleaner. Oh, it was handed down from his mother-in-law. Beth was versatile, and Beth is now dead. Anyway, Grassley outlasted the vacuum cleaner. God bless the man. So there you go. All right, coming up, Josh Jones is going to be here. Also, Senator Marsha Blackburn is going to be joining us, and Mary Walter is on deck, plus your calls. We'll be taking your calls in the next hour of the show, 901-260-5926. That's 901-260-5926. Get off my lawn! Beth, I miss you, Beth.
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12: News this hour from Town Hall. I'm John Scott. The Federal Reserve widely expected to lift its short-term interest rate for the first time in 3 years to fight stubbornly high inflation. Such a move on Wednesday would put the central bank at odds with President Trump. An increase in the Fed's rate, currently about 3.6%, not guaranteed, but most analysts and economists do expect a hike. In Washington, the Trump-controlled Kennedy Center Board votes to shut the iconic arts venue down.
13: The Kennedy Center Board votes to close over finances and a dispute about putting President Trump's name on the building. Trump and Commerce Secretary Howard Lutnick were in that board meeting, according to people who spoke with the AP on condition of anonymity. Prior to that meeting, a federal judge blocked the Kennedy Center Board from adding Trump's name, saying it would violate an earlier ruling that his name was illegally added to the building and needs congressional approval. The board floated multiple options, including inscriptions like renovation and endowment overseen by President Trump. In his ruling, the judge said the government plays word games. I'm Julie Walker.
12: Republicans leaving a closed-door meeting with Vice President J.D. Vance say the Republican messaging going into the midterms will emphasize they inherited a mess when they won the presidency 2 years ago. House Speaker Mike Johnson.
14: We had a country on the brink of ruin. We had criminals and cartels had free reign over the border. You all remember that. Americans of all ages were dying from fentanyl overdoses. Great scourge upon the country. Inflation soared to over 9% under Joe Biden, a 40-year high. Our cities were awash with violent crime. Factories were closing and American jobs were moving overseas. And radical woke politics were invading classrooms from kindergarten to college campuses.
12: House Speaker Mike Johnson speaking from Capitol Hill. More on these stories from townhall.com.
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12: U.S. household income finally topped pre-pandemic levels last year. Bob Agnew with that report.
16: The figures show that even after taking into account higher prices, the typical household is now earning more than it did before the pandemic. But it's a small gain over a six-year period, and that helps to explain the generally sour mood many Americans still have about the economy. The report also serves as a stark reminder of how the past 5 years of rising prices have limited Americans' earnings and purchasing power. Bob Agnew reporting.
12: Senate Democrats blocking legislation to create a new regulatory framework for cryptocurrency. In doing so, they're stalling an industry-backed effort to place new guardrails around digital assets
2: after demanding more limits on President Trump's investments. While some Democrats are friendly toward the industry and support the idea of regulation, they have been adamant that the bill include strong ethics safeguards. News at townhall.com. Costco raising prices for Kirkland Motor Oil and sets a purchase limit.
8: Costco has raised the price of motor oil sold under its exclusive private label brand, as well as limited how much of it customers can buy weekly as oil prices climb yet again. Americans looking to try to save some money by purchasing motor oil to do their own oil changes may consider this yet another blow to their wallets. 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Keith Peters reporting.
2: 7 people in Texas who are not U.S. citizens have been charged with illegally voting in federal elections or falsely claiming citizenship. They're facing possible felony charges and could be deported. More on these stories at townhall.com.
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17: From the Fox 45 Weather Authority team, I'm meteorologist Justin Chambers. Temperatures drop into the 50s and 60s overnight under partly cloudy skies. Looking a bit warmer on Wednesday with more sunshine and keeping the humidity in check as well. We're warming up later this week with a chance for some rain coming this weekend. From the Fox 45 Weather Authority, I'm meteorologist Justin Chambers for Talk Radio 680 WCVM.
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0: Now, I'm not going to defend the University of Texas that much, but we got to talk about what happened the other day at the big game when Texas beat Ohio State. So there was, at the end of the game, they've got the they had the reporterettes. Those are the lady reporters. And they stick those gals out on the, I guess they're there for the whole game, Dylan, right there on the sidelines.
1: Yeah.
0: And then their job is to what? Interview the coach, like as they're going to.
2: Yeah, post-game interview. Yeah,
0: post-game and then the halftime.
2: Yep.
0: Okay. And so there was a bit of a controversy involving, this big old gal. What's her name?
2: Her name is Holly Rowe.
0: Yeah, I don't mean that in a bad way. I'm just saying she's well built.
2: Yes.
0: I mean, she could put on some pads and get out there.
2: She could fill in. She could sub in.
0: Do you realize, I didn't realize this, she's 60 years old.
2: Not surprising. She's been doing this for a long time.
0: For a long time. A long time. And I mean nothing wrong. There's nothing. She's not a gal of girth, right? I think she's just, you know, she's a reporter.
2: Yeah.
0: And she was out there, and there's this huge controversy involving the coach. What do they call the coach?
2: Steve Sarkisian.
0: Oh, my Lord.
2: They call him Sark.
0: Sark. That's what they call him, is, yeah. Sark, which is why. So anyway, Sark, at the end of the game, it was a huge upset. You know, the crowd's going wild, and the coach, and there was something else that had happened earlier in the game involving an interview where the coach just had to wait around, apparently. And so at the end of it, he basically brushed her off live on national television so that he could go and be with the team. And she took great offense at that and stormed off and rolled her eyes. So that led to a lot of conversation, and then there was a meme, and you think the coach was being rude.
2: At the time when I saw the video, I was like, come on, like, she's got a job to do. You know, you could just stand there for 30 seconds and it'd be fine. But now that I think about it, like, how the massive scale of that game, like, Texas was down like 14 points, like, going into the fourth quarter. So, like, they won huge. All he wanted to do is go celebrate with his team. And that's what he made it clear to her that was happening. Because now that I look back at it, I'm like, I understand.
0: He was there. He said, Texas fight, hook 'em, and then turned and ran off.
2: Yeah.
0: And again, I don't know. The noise factor was like a big deal at the game. So that may have, I don't know if that played into it or what. Everybody's saying that there are multiple camps here. Number one, there are people that say the coach was rude and should have apologized, and the coach had a responsibility to do the post-game interview. Number two, there are people that think Holly Rowe was just being a little pissy and stormed off. And number three, there are people that think it's ridiculous to have these women out there anyway, unless they're cheerleaders. There's no room for, you know, there's no need to have any kind of a reporter interviewing coaches at halftime or, you know, doing the postgame stuff.
2: Yeah. As a fan of football, I never really cared for those interviews. I don't really care to listen to them because they say the same things, you know.
0: Well, I have a theory about this. I think the only reason they do that is because they want those kinds of those altercations. So I think from a broadcasting and programming standpoint, they want the chaos, and they may not say it publicly, but, you know, they're probably thanking Sark for doing that because people are still talking about the game how many days later. And they're really not talking about the game. They're talking about whether or not the coach was rude.
2: That's a good point.
0: But again, it's just, there was a meme made, and the meme is, I'm curious to get your take on the meme. Dylan, have you seen the meme?
2: I haven't seen the meme.
0: You got to watch the meme. You go in search of the meme, and I'm going to talk about the meme, and I want you to tell me what you thought about the meme. So the meme has Holly Rowe, and they had the interaction, and then the coach hauls off and smacks her in the face and storms off. And it's a stupid, funny meme, right? It's just nobody, it's just a stupid meme. So anyway, they were asked of Arch Manning, who is the quarterback, and he's just what a kid. I mean, 22 years old. And, you know, he's having the time of his life out there because they just beat Ohio State. It was a great game. And so they're asking poor Arch Manning if he had seen any of the edits of the TikTok or Twitter. And here's what he had to say, cut 21.
1: I've seen a few AI edits of stuff, but that's about it. I saw an AI edit of Sark's interview. y'all seen that one? That's a good one. Of him slapping Holly Rowe. Yeah, it's hilarious.
0: Yeah, he said it was hilarious. Well, guess who became public enemy number one of womanhood? It would be Arch Manning. And everybody's going after this kid. And they're saying that now Arch Manning should apologize they should apologize for, you know, what Arch Manning did. Now, I want to read this. This is, give you a little bit of background. Sark also ran away from another reporter at halftime, Laura Rutledge, claiming they made him wait too long. And I think this is what started. It was sort of like a snowball avalanche thing. Rutledge said on the broadcast that he apologized to her at the time before running off, that a technical issue was to blame after Ohio State coach's interview prior to that. So ESPN issued via Rutledge a public apology to Sark to begin the third quarter and shouldered the blame on tech issues. So I think there's a little bit more to it. But now the meme has caused chaos. And again, the issue for me, it was... And by the way, all the people laughing were in the press corps. So everybody was, and I wonder if Holly Rowe would have laughed. Probably not. Yeah, she's a serious sports reporter. But again, it wasn't like the coach was smacking her.
2: That didn't really happen. It's a joke. That's the whole point.
0: Did you watch it?
2: I did. I watched it.
0: What'd you think?
2: That's really funny.
0: Stop. You can't say that.
2: Yes, I can.
0: They'll come after you next.
2: I don't care. It's AI. It's a joke. Arch Manning is a Gen Zer. He's going to laugh at that stuff.
0: It's kind of like the old Police Academy and Airplane movie, the parody stuff, right? It's a parody.
2: Yeah.
0: I don't think people appreciate parody. I don't think people appreciate good slapstick comedy anymore.
2: No, definitely not.
0: So now there's a conversation on whether or not women should be sports reporters in men's sports.
2: Interesting. I don't really care. I feel like it's fine either way.
0: As long as they know the sport, what do I care?
2: Yeah.
0: I mean, that's the important thing, is making sure that you know the sport. So that's it. But again, I just don't recall these other sports went back. I don't recall male sports reporters getting this bent out of shape over stuff like this. I may be wrong. I may be missed, but I just don't recall that. And if they did, it was one and done, you know, but this is like drama. It's weird. So anyway, poor Arch Manning, he's learning a very, you know, you hate to be the PR guy because they're in the back of the room and they're like, No.
2: Yeah.
0: It was too late. They couldn't do anything.
2: No. I mean, the kid's what, like 20?
0: 22, I think. Yeah.
2: Yeah. Give him a break.
0: Oh, well, it is what it is. 901-260-5926, our telephone number. That's 901-260-5926. You know, the midterms are almost here and Republicans could be in some trouble. Polls are showing the Democrats leading in key races. Tonight, Rob Finnerty on Newsmax reveals the growing threat in this country from DSA and the radical left. With less than 60 days to go, Finnerty says it's time for the Republicans to hit the panic button. The House could be in jeopardy, Senate too. Gas prices, mortgage rates, health care, everybody's really upset about all this stuff. The progressive left wants total control of Congress. Tallarico, El Sayed, AOC, Bernie Sanders. So Finnerty tonight reveals President Trump's plan to fight back and what you can do to help him. Don't miss Finnerty tonight, 8 o'clock Eastern on Newsmax. Millions tuning in to Newsmax. 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
19: Not completing high school is more of a social thing than it was an academic thing. Even though all these years have passed, I still had that longing to have my diploma.
20: At age 30, Carissa finished her high school diploma.
19: If you're even considering getting your high school diploma, you can do it.
20: No one gets a diploma alone. If you're thinking of finishing your high school diploma,

0: 260-5926. Oh, did they have the Emmy Awards? Really? I completely, it must have slipped my mind. Sorry about
1: Nobody tells us when they're happening. They just happen.
0: Yeah.
1: And we see it on the app.
0: Nobody watches. Nobody. I think CNN has a bigger audience. Anyway, they recognize all the people who died, right? In the previous year, they do a nice little tribute thing. They left out Chuck Norris. How do you leave out Chuck Norris? This is just insane. Chuck Norris, a great American patriot and an incredible actor. According to Variety, despite a tribute to Buffy the Vampire Slayer earlier in the show, in which it was mentioned that it had been a tough 2 years, Nicholas Brendan's name was not included on the screen. I guess he died. This year, fans also called out names like Walker, Texas Ranger star Chuck Norris, and the Gong Show panelist J.P. Morgan. Oh, I didn't realize J.P. Morgan died. That was a great show, the Gong Show. Unbelievable. According to Breitbart, as you can see in its not-so-subtle way, the far-left Variety is deliberately snubbing and downplaying Chuck Norris by piling him in the middle of a bunch of TV names that do not even come close to his star power, which is true. I mean, I like the Gong Show, but come on, Walker, Texas Ranger. The TV show ran for 9 seasons on CBS, became a Saturday night staple. Although it was well known that fewer people watch TV on Saturday nights, Walker still managed, are you ready for this? Managed to attract somewhere between 10 and 20 million viewers over those 9 seasons. And of course, you can still watch Walker, Texas Ranger, today. And let's not forget, he was one of the biggest movie stars in American history. I mean, had some incredible, he was saving the world. I mean, just about every single one of his movies. So there you go. But no surprise here. No surprise. You know, they'll do a retrospective on Everybody Loves Raymond, and don't be surprised that they leave poor Patty Heaton out. You know, she's a rock solid conservative Christian in Hollywood. But it's really a shame, because this really is evidence that Hollywood hates you. They hate your values, and they hate movie stars especially who share those values. Unbelievable. How do you not mention Chuck Norris? That makes absolutely no sense to me. 901-260-5926 is our telephone number. That's 901-260-5926. By the way, I want to thank our good friend, Congressman Tim Burchett, becoming the latest member of Congress to endorse my new book called The Golden Age, How Trump Saved America, and we appreciate the congressman's endorsement. Ladies and gentlemen, would love for you to consider getting this book as a Christmas gift for a conservative loved one or even a liberal loved one. Everybody needs a good elephant gift. Remember the Dr. Fauci bobblehead we, Dylan, the family?
1: Oh, yeah.
0: Yeah.
1: Good to pass around.
0: It was. Chapter 6 in my book is How Trump Saved My Hometown. And I'm a big fan of this chapter. And it's a lot of fun. And it really tells the story of what makes Memphis great and why Memphis really matters. So I would encourage you to check it out. I actually pull a quote from Elvis Presley in the book. Somebody asked me this morning what I missed about Memphis, and I said everything. And that's really, I mean, unbelievable. But it starts out with Cash Patel, the FBI director, the chapter does, in 2025, announced the following words on national television. Memphis is the homicide capital of America. I said a collective gasp echoed throughout the home of Elvis Presley and B.B. King. It's true. It's true. So anyway, read this book. You're going to be inspired. Many of you are maybe in a funk right now. This book is going to pull you out of the funk. I guarantee it. I can promise you that. Let's go to the phones here. 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Mark, what's on your mind?
2: Hey, Todd, I just wanted to tell you how bad the Emmys are.

0: Colbert won an Emmy. Colbert, the worst show on TV, won an Emmy because he hates Trump.
1: It's outrageous. I just, you know, it's just disgusting. But I'm not really, are you really that surprised though, Mark?
0: No, no. I'm surprised if you didn't get 10 or 12 of them.
1: It's a good point, but don't, please do not put Chuck Norris in the same column as Buffy the Vampire Slayer. Okay. Chuck Norris was an American icon.
0: He was an American icon. I remember when he was fighting with the Superfoot Bill Wallace.
1: Oh,
0: the guy was for real, man. He wasn't no actor. He was a real, hero and a real man.
1: Well, he really was. And do you really think that Hollywood is going to honor a real hero and a real man, as you just said?
0: No way. Not when they got Colbert.
1: It's true. It's, well, that's a fair point, Chuck or Mark. Let me ask you real quick on the safety. You know, this is a 1 year anniversary of the Memphis Safe Task Force, Trump sending in the feds. How are things around Memphis?
0: They're a lot better. They're a lot better, Todd. But I'll say this. Unless they start building jails and prisons and putting people in there, they're going to go light on these criminals. Nobody's going anywhere. I wouldn't go to a fair. I wouldn't go to a ball game. I wouldn't go anywhere in this city. It's still not safe. It's a lot safer. But it's still got a long way to go before you're going to see the economy turn around because everybody's scared to leave the house.
1: Yeah, the only people doing well around Memphis are the gun stores.
0: Yeah, that's right.
1: It's true. It's true. All right, Mark, thank you for calling in, and we appreciate you listening to KWAM. 901-260-5926 is our telephone number. That's 901-260-5926. Dylan, a little, we're going to drop some knowledge on the audience here as we go to break. Since 1940, the year that Chuck Norris was born, roundhouse kick related deaths have increased by 13,000%.
2: Shocking.
1: Who would have thought? 901-260-5926. This is the Todd Stern Show.

0: Trend News. I'm John Scott. Saudi Arabia's crown prince reaching out to Egypt for support against Yemen's Houthi rebels who have disrupted key avenues of commerce, contributing to a spike in the global cost of oil. Egypt is unlikely to offer military help to Saudi Arabia, but the country is influential in the Arab world and can help rally support. NATO says its fighter jets have shot down a drone that entered Lithuanian airspace. NATO officials announced the incident on Tuesday, the day after the head of the alliance said strikes close to its territory would only increase its support for Ukraine in the war against Russia. Israel's Air Force carrying out two strikes early Monday on a southern Lebanese village. The strikes come amid a new round of escalation between Israel and the Lebanese terrorist group Hezbollah. This is SRN News.
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6: Our man in Dallas. He's also our man in Washington, D.C., the great, great political commentator, Josh Jones. Josh, good to have you back with us.
7: Good to be with you, Todd.
6: All right. I want to rehash here. We need to talk about last week in Dallas. And first of all, before we get to the politics of it all, so what were you working around the clock? Did you have any time to get out and do, like, Dallas kinds of stuff?
7: Unfortunately, not really. It's basically convention at the convention hall for 10 or 15 hours and then back to the hotel and then rinse and repeat. So still a good time. But
6: did your bosses, because you work for a company there in D.C. that handles a lot of candidates, did they put you up in a nice place?
7: Yeah, we actually were in a nice hotel because one unforeseen benefit of the convention coming to town is all the hotels are basically the same price, regardless if they were super nice or, like, you know, more middle of the road. Except for the price, though, we were able to stay at a little bit of a nicer hotel.
6: Oh, well, that's good. Well, I'm glad to hear this. I was concerned about that because if you were going on our dime, I like to put our people up in a good place, because when you're out like that and you're working 18 hours a day, you want to be able to come back and enjoy a very nice hotel where everything is there and they take care of you.
7: Yeah, no kidding.
6: No, oh my goodness. So I'm disappointed. We were hoping you had gotten down to Fort Worth. We wanted to put you on a steer, you know, that you can do that and, you know, wear a cowboy hat and.
7: Dude, I do own some cowboy boots. I brought those with me. I was wearing those.
6: Oh, that's good.
7: Since, you know, it was in Dallas.
6: Yeah. No. Do you think, though, after all of that, did it move the needle at all?
7: I mean, that is the question, right? Because if you look back at the 2 days, kind of my takeaway and kind of what I've heard other folks say is that logistically, they did a good job. I mean, to pull a convention together in 6 months is no small ask. So in terms of executing, they did it well. It was a well-run convention. Now, at the end of the day, does it move the needle politically? I guess we'll see, but I find, you know, there's a lot of different speakers, so I can speak for, you know, literally every single person that spoke. But unfortunately, I felt like I was more of the same. I mean, there were some good talking points in there, but it was, you know, the traditional Republican talking points, whereas this could have been the opportunity for the president and the Republican Party to make the case on affordability and cost of living specifically, because that is the issue of this election. Sure, there's other things that matter, but that's what people care about the most this election. So this should have been the stage to make the Republican case of that, and that's the message should have been. And I'm worried it got a little lost amongst all the other issues that were discussed on that stage.
6: Josh, I'm going to put you on the spot. Name your favorite drag queen.
7: I don't think I have one.
6: Exactly. That is my point exactly. And I ask you that question because every red-blooded American man responds the same way you just did. But here's how Tallarico responded.
8: This is Tallarico. So nice to meet you. Sorry, I broke my hand. I was there when you defended the drags. Who's your favorite drag queen in Texas?
9: Oh my God, probably Alyssa Edwards.
8: Alyssa Edwards, yes. I love Mikey Mays. Thank you so much.
6: Josh, under 2 seconds. It was like, you asked me, Starge, what's your favorite drink? Dr. Pepper. You know, because that's what I know. This guy knows his drag queens. All that to say, Josh, is that that's what they're going at. The Republicans are counting on going negative to generate the vote in places like Texas. And I wonder if that is going to be enough.
7: Yeah, I mean, well, I guess we'll see. I mean, we're under 50 days from the election at this point. And look, I mean, like, especially when you have a candidate like James Tallarico or some of these other folks across the country that Democrats are running, you have to run these negative ads to really show who these people are, because they act like they're these moderate, middle-of-the-road people, and then they, you know, they have, you know, all this baggage in their closet that, you know, on the Republicans that, you know, get out there into the news.
6: Josh Jones joining us on our Patriot Mobile Newsmaker line. Josh, we were going through some Trafalgar polling survey numbers there were 4 states, and all 4, they have the Democrats leading right now in the Senate race, including North Carolina and Georgia. What are you seeing out there? What are you sensing? And what is it going to take to get that Republican surge come November?
7: Yeah, look, Democrats are fired up. They see this as the opportunity to, you know, get a lick back on Trump since he won the presidential election. So they're going to show up. A motivating factor to come out to the polls, because it's easy to talk about, oh, we lowered your taxes, you know, from this percentage to that percentage, or from, you know, X amount to this amount, and those sorts of messages. But, you know, those are sometimes hard for people to relate to if you're talking about these abstract numbers. So I think the president and Republicans have to, you know, showcase these real life stories of how their policies are making a difference, but also draw a contrast with the Democrats, because sure, there's always issues in an election cycle with the incumbent party, which is, you know, this case, the Republican Party. But if you think back just to 2 years ago under the Biden administration, I would make the case that things were a lot worse. Not to live in the past, but to draw a contrast of, look, things may not be perfect now, but if you just go back a couple of years, it's worse.
9: Yeah, and that I think they have to make that point to the voters. You know, I'm concerned, though, because I, too, believe that affordability is going to be the issue here. The only people talking about that are the Democrats, and the Republicans are all over the place on the messaging.
7: You're right. And I think that you saw that on the convention floor down in Dallas. You have, you know, a whole host of speakers from House candidates, senators, the president, the vice president, cabinet members. I mean, you have every part of the Republican leadership down there speaking. And sure, you had some people down there speaking on affordability and cost of living and recognizing that that's the issue of the election. But a lot of them didn't even touch on it. And I think that's going to be a huge missed opportunity. And that's what that convention should have been about. And unfortunately, you know, for some folks, they honed in on that. Others didn't.
9: All right. Josh, let me ask you. I know you're a healthy eater somewhat. Do you do the fast food stuff? Do you have a favorite fast food joint you like to chow down at?
7: Yeah. I think my favorite fast food, I have a couple of them. Chick-fil-A is always, you know, always up there. Great choice. If I'm wanting like a set down fast food, it's Chili's.
9: Oh.
7: It would be my top two.
9: Chili's. I didn't realize that. All right. The reason I ask that is there's a place called Slim Chickens. I don't know if you guys have those in D.C. Slim Chickens is kind of like, it's sort of like an upscale-ish Chick-fil-A, you know, sit-down restaurant. And anyway, they're launching a brand new flavor of their chicken tenders, and I'm curious to hear your thoughts on this. Dylan, is this true? First of all, Dylan sent this to me. This is a true story.
10: It's true.
9: We've been able to verify.
10: So they haven't marinated the chicken in Dr. Pepper, but they have sprinkled seasoning of like a Dr. Pepper infused, like with pepper and other, you know, seasonings with that.
9: They're calling it Dr. Pepper Chicken. Would you eat a Dr. Pepper chicken?
7: I would try it. I like Dr. Pepper. I just don't know if I like Dr. Pepper infused chicken.
9: Yeah, I'm with you on that. I don't know. I'll try it. How about that?
10: I thought this story was right up your alley, Todd, because you're like so Dr. Pepper. And like you love the jelly beans. The jelly beans are so good.
9: The Dr. Pepper jelly beans.
10: Yeah.
9: Is that the Jelly Belly?
10: That's it.
9: Those are some fine jelly beans.
10: Very good.
7: Should reach out for a sponsorship.
9: Oh, that's a great idea. All right. Yeah, I like the way you think, Josh. All right. Next time you're down in Memphis, we'll head over to Slim Chickens and we'll break a Dr. Pepper chicken wings together.
7: Yeah, we'll do an on-air review.
9: That's even better. All right. We did that once when French's was doing the mustard ice cream that summer in New York City. We sent the intern out and made him eat it on air. The sound of throw up is not good on radio, by the way. That's not a good sound. Josh, good hearing from you, my friend.
7: Thanks, Don.
9: All right. 901-260-5926, our good buddy Josh Jones. Dr. Pepper chicken tenders. Interesting. Let's go to Tom in Houston, listening to us on Patriot Talk 920, wants to talk about Memphis. Hey, Tom, what's going on?
11: Well, Todd, you bring up the crime in Memphis, and I used to come to Memphis every year for an event called the International Blues Festival. This takes place in January, of course, down on Beale Street. Last time I was there, there was 274 bands from all over the world, okay? And it's a four-day event. And the finals take place there at the Orpheum Theater. Well, I do not attend anymore because of the crime in Memphis. I hear about it throughout the year, but I had a personal experience with it there at my hotel. Car got broke into, and cops said, "Well, sir, you know, this is a problem we have," and blah blah blah blah blah blah. But it was just a minor crime, and well, not to me it wasn't, and that's what your city's dealing with. I mean, you gotta get it under control by whatever means you need to. And I agree with the man. We need to make more prisons, fill them up, and also mental institutions. I mean, who goes and holds somebody down and cuts their head off? Tell me that.
9: Yeah, it's a great question. I love blues as well, and I was at the festival this past year, and a good buddy of mine owns Rum Boogie Cafe, and they're one of the sites where they have, you know, a lot of the bands and some of the best blues music in the world at that festival. And there were a lot of people there. And Tom, it bothers me that you had that sort of experience because, you know, Memphis is so much better than that. I will say that, you know, the downtown area, you know, depending on where you are, yeah, it's going to be bad. And it shouldn't be that way. Not only do we need more cops on the street, Tom, we need a mayor that's walking the streets with a baseball bat and, you know, just knocking out crime. I mean, it's that kind of ferocity we need to put a stop to the violent crime in this city.
11: Yes, sir. And, you know, my first year, I can't remember if it was 2014 or 2015, and I did the whole Memphis experience. I went to Graceland. I went to the Gibson Guitar Factory before they left town. I went on, Graceland Boulevard or whatever, to one of the restaurants there that's like within half a mile of Graceland. And because location, location, location, I paid $7 for a peanut butter and nanner sandwich. I thought, my God, this is ridiculous, but, you know, I ain't going to be this close to Elvis ever again. So I did it.
9: Well,
11: and, It's a great town. It's a fun town, but
9: oh, yeah,
11: it has a little cancer on the butt that needs to be excised.
9: Tom, you're absolutely right, and I hope you give us another chance. And if you decide to come back, you let me know, and we'll hook you up with some good seats over at Rum Boogie Cafe down there on Beale Street. And I'll treat you personally to a peanut butter and banana sandwich down at the arcade, which is where Elvis used to eat all the time. How's that?
11: Well, I tell you, if I get there, I'm going to look you up.
9: All right.
11: And, I'm sure you're twice as good looking as what my brain pictures over radio.
9: All right. We'll get you some Tennessee sipping whiskey, too, then. All right, Tom. All right. Thank you for calling. Wow. Let's go to Kim in Georgia, listening to us on WDUN. Kim, what's on your mind today?
12: Hey, Todd, thanks for taking my call. We
9: sure.
12: love you.
9: Thank you.
12: I am a Trump supporter. Love what President Trump has done. I'm a Republican. I'm watching our Senate race, Ossoff and Collins, and I'm a little concerned that there will be some moderate Republicans and maybe elderly swayed to vote Ossoff's way, since there is an ad about Collins, Mike Collins, about Social Security, and that is a hot topic across the country. If you're manipulating our Social Security or anything with that, and I think he's going to have to address that with an ad. He's got a great ad against Ossoff, but he needs to tackle this Social Security thing.
9: Well, what is he saying? I'm going to plead ignorance here on this. What is Collins saying about Social Security?
12: Well, they do have him recorded. I don't know if there was any AI involvement, but he's saying, go back to work. Get off of Social Security. Go back to work. Anyway, they're showing, you know, just manipulation, that he's trying to cut the benefits, that he doesn't want to support Social Security, and it's just sending a really negative message. It looks like it's a very old clip, the video, but I think he needs to address it.
9: Well, I did a quick little search here. That was actually from a radio interview he did last year. And he said, to like you just said, pretty much an accurate quote there, get off Medicaid, get off Social Security, get back into the workforce. The campaign said that he simply misspoke and meant to refer to people leaving Medicaid for employer-provided insurance. So they're saying this was sort of taken out of context. But again, you've got to be careful what you say out on the campaign trail, and you can't make stupid mistakes. And it sounds like this was a stupid mistake.
12: Exactly.
9: Yeah, Kim, this is tough. I mean, the numbers are not looking good. What is it? What is it about Collins? What do you think the campaign needs to do that they're not doing?
12: I think he needs to, because there's so many ads from both of them equally, you know, slamming the other, they're both very effective, but I think he needs to address that issue. That affects a lot of people. He needs to clarify that about Medicaid. It's a neck and neck fight.
9: Mm. Well, right now, you've got Collins down in every single poll, including the Fox poll and Trafalgar Group. So, they've got to make up that ground somewhere. Kim, thank you for that call and thank you for listening. We've got to take a quick break here, folks. 901-260-5926. 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
13: He's not bitter. He's blessed. Todd Starnes.

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11: Let's go to the phones here, 901-260-5926. Daniel in Atlanta. Hi, Daniel. What's on your mind today?
12: Hey, Todd. You know, I really like you. For whatever reason, you seem to be a fun guy. But it seems lately you've been souring a little. Yesterday, you interviewed Greg Bovino. And I guess the whole point was he was trying to say McMullen wasn't doing a good job, all kinds of things. Hey, Greg, Todd, you have to understand, I'm an immigrant too. There's so many forces making money off immigration in this country. I don't think there's any single politician or Congress that can stop it. Think about it like this, Todd. When I came many, many years ago, about 30 years ago, you could not get a bank account with a H-1B1 visa. Now, people that come to visit your H-1B1 visas, they're opening bank accounts in your big bank. How does that happen?
11: Daniel, let me ask you. Are you a legal citizen of the country?
12: Yes, sir. I'm 100% legal. I'm a full-time citizen, and I love this country.
11: Does it bother? I got about 10 seconds here. Does it bother you that so many people are coming here illegally and taking advantage of the country?
12: Absolutely. I wouldn't like it too. I'm originally from West Africa. I would not love any of my neighbors around me in West Africa to even come into my own country and we all look black. I wouldn't allow it. So America should not allow it. The people of America should not allow it. But there's too many people making money off these immigrants.
11: Daniel, I think you nailed it right there. You're right. People are making money. It's a grift, an absolute grift. Daniel, God bless you, and welcome to America. Hang tight, everybody. Hour three, Senator Marsha Blackburn coming up next.
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19: News this hour from Town Hall. I'm John Scott. The Federal Reserve widely expected to lift its short-term interest rate Wednesday for the first time in 3 years to fight high inflation. It's a move that would put the central bank at odds with President Trump's support for a cut.
20: While President Donald Trump has consistently advocated for lower interest rates to keep American enterprise competitive globally and ease borrowing costs for working families, the Fed's insistence on tightening policy risks dampening momentum. Higher benchmark rates translate into elevated costs for mortgages, auto loans, and credit cards, placing unnecessary strain on household budgets already affected by broader inflationary pressures. Pro-growth policies such as deregulation, domestic energy production, and tax incentives address supply-side issues far more effectively than artificial rate hikes that suppress economic activity. Bernie Bennett, Washington.
19: Saudi Arabia's crown prince reaching out to Egypt for support against Yemen's Houthi rebels who have disrupted key avenues of commerce, contributing to a spike in the global cost of oil. Egypt unlikely to offer military support to Saudi Arabia, but the country is influential in the Arab world and can help rally support.
1: Federal law enforcement officials announced daycare subsidy fraud arrest in Southern California. Jennifer King with the update.
21: Federal authorities unsealed charges against a dozen people in the San Diego, California area for fraudulently collecting government child care payments amounting to more than $10 million. Assistant Attorney General Colin McDonald.
22: Fraud offenses for allegedly defrauding federal and state funds by running ghost daycares.
21: Surveillance showed the defendants had few and sometimes no actual children attending their facilities. President Trump has vowed to pursue alleged cases of fraud and waste in government programs. The combined fraud cases alleged in California are even larger than the one with Minnesota-based Feeding Our Future, whose leader was sentenced to 41 years in prison. I'm Jennifer King.
1: More of these stories from townhall.com.
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1: Rising oil prices and treasury yields put a strain on the markets. Here's financial correspondent Seth Sutel reporting from New York City.
24: Stocks lost ground as higher crude oil prices and the bond market stepped up pressure on Wall Street. The S&P 500 fell 0.4% Tuesday. The Dow gave back 328 points. That's about 0.6%. The Nasdaq composite fell 0.8%. The yield on the 10-year treasury note rose to 5%. Treasury yields are used to set rates on mortgages and lots of other kinds of loans. When they rise, it slows down the economy by making it more expensive to borrow money. The price of crude oil rose again as the war with Iran drags on. Brent crude rose almost 3% and is back above $108 a barrel. Higher oil prices put upward pressure on prices for gas and diesel. Seth Sutel, New York.
1: Likewise, in stock markets abroad, indexes fell across much of Europe and Asia. News and analysis at townhall.com. From the foreign desk, after moving back to Britain from California, Prince Harry and Meghan move their 2 children to a new school in England over security concerns. We hear more on the story from correspondent Julie Walker with this report from New York City.
25: A spokesperson says the decision follows discussions with their security team. Prince Archie, 7, and Princess Lilibet, 5, just began the school year after relocating from California in late August. British media reports that the distance and traffic were concerns. The family is reportedly awaiting a government risk assessment on their security needs. Harry and Meghan, who left royal duties 6 years ago, have been expressing interest in reconciling with the royal family. They continue to refrain from using formal royal titles, which was a stipulation. I'm Julie Walker.
1: More on these stories at townhall.com.
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26: From the Fox 45 Weather Authority team, I'm meteorologist Justin Chambers. Temperatures drop into the 50s and 60s overnight under partly cloudy skies. Looking a bit warmer on Wednesday with more sunshine and keeping the humidity in check as well. We're warming up later this week with a chance for some rain coming this weekend. From the Fox 45 Weather Authority, I'm meteorologist Justin Chambers for Talk Radio 680 WCBM.
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0: West Tennessee. It's Common Sense Conservative Commentary from Todd Starr.
2: Shatters, that's right. I love this American ride.
11: All right, we are watching a couple of developing stories. One of them taking place in the Rose Garden of the White House. Hello, everybody. Welcome to the Todd Starnes Radio Show. Happy to have you with us. Hour three coming up. Senator Marsha Blackburn joins us. We are expecting to hear from the Attorney General of these great United States, Todd Blanche, going to be delivering remarks from the Rose Garden. And we'll try to dip into some of that when his speech begins. In the meantime, want to go to the Patriot Mobile Newsmaker line and welcome in the Queen of Radio, the one, the only Newsmax contributor, Mary Walter. Mary, hope you're doing good today.
3: I am. How are you?
11: Yeah, doing well. Doing, can't really complain. You know, it's, we're in the middle of what they call a heat dome. So for the past, what is it, Dylan, what, 3 weeks, 4 weeks? It's been over 100 degrees here in Memphis.
4: It's like forever, actually.
11: Yeah, it does. So Mary.
3: Really?
11: Right. Yeah, we're really
3: here in
11: miserable.
3: Jersey, we woke up this morning. It was 64 degrees.
11: I hate you. Thank you, Mary Walter, for joining us today.
3: See y'all.
11: I was wondering, it's funny because I was watching some news videos and I see people wearing jackets and I'm like, what, where are these people? Because they're not in Memphis, Tennessee. I'll tell you that much. Hotter than blue place.
3: I'm going to reconsider that whole moving to Texas thing, a Tennessee thing.
11: Well, if you're in the eastern part of the state, you're okay. But if you're on the western part of the state, it is like the gates of hell. So.
3: Keep selling it for me.
11: I'm going to get a text message from the Chamber of Commerce and the tourism department. Starnes, you're killing us over here. Come on, man. Oh, my word. Mary, there's a lot going on in the world of politics. We've been having a little bit of fun with this James Tallarico thing. I want to play this audio for you and get your reaction. We did something on air. We tried this question with Josh Jones, and he had the same reaction that Dylan had and the same reaction I had. But here is here's James Tallarico being asked a question.
5: Mr. Tallarico, so nice to meet you. Sorry, I broke my hand. I was there when you defended the drag. Who's your favorite drag queen in Texas?
6: Oh, my God, probably Alyssa Edwards.
5: Alyssa Edwards? Yes. I love Mikey Mays. Thank you so much.
11: Less than 2 seconds it took him to answer that question, Mary Walter. What do you make of that?
3: Okay, so I'm going to say I love a good drag queen, okay? I love a good drag show, all in good fun, for adults, right? Not for children, and I realize that it is entertainment. It is not a way of life. Yet, I don't have a favorite. And to be fair, I've been to about 3 drag shows in my entire life. So I can understand why I would not have a favorite. They should have asked him what his favorite cut of meat is. That probably would have been harder for him to answer because now all of a sudden he went from being vegan to I love meat and jamming it down his throat because they told him he had to. So that probably would have been a far more interesting question. So what's your favorite cut of meat? How do you like your steak cooked? You know, so tell us a little bit more about that. He probably would not have been able to answer it.
11: Do you like Angus or ground chuck? Angus or ground chuck, Tallarico?
3: Exactly.
11: You know, the other just weird thing is I don't know too many guys that are picking up girls at gay bars. And that's just, again, it's not a judgment. It's just kind of a weird thing.
3: Well, okay, so there's a difference between like a drag show at a gay bar. So let me tell you here. Let me school you, Scott. Is it Scott? Todd? Whatever the hell your name is. So here's the thing. So like drag queen brunches are like a chick thing and a gay guy thing. All right. A drag show in a gay bar is where gay men go to pick up other men. So, either way, it doesn't look good for him.
11: Dylan, are you feeling very uncomfortable right now, or is it just me?
4: Slightly, no, yeah, you're not alone.
11: We're just kind of, yeah.
3: Wait, why is this uncomfortable?
11: Ian, the intern's hiding under the desk right now. I don't think it's uncomfortable. By the way, he wasn't going to, no, as far as we understand, he actually just picked up his girlfriend. They met at a gay nightclub. I don't know if there was drag going on or not, but it's just odd. Hmm. Most straight guys, I don't know. Maybe they do. I don't know what the dating scene is like these days.
3: Okay. So I have been to gay bars in New York with other men, but it was strictly for entertainment value on their part just because it was a super fun bar. So there would be like a whole group of us that would go, men and women that would go after work at like 8 o'clock at night, 9 o'clock at night. And so they were straight, but they weren't picking up other women in there because there's a really good chance the other women are gay.
11: Oh, lesbians.
3: Right.
11: Oh.
3: They exist. Wow. I've seen them in the wild. Yes.
11: You know, when I was living in Brooklyn, New York, and I lived in the zip code that had the highest concentration of lesbians in America. And I could not understand. I'm like, why is everybody always wearing flannel? I never could understand that. So.
3: Jeez, a Lou,
11: so, I know. I'm like, jeez, a Lou. I'm on, if this was Fifth Avenue in Brooklyn, it may still be there. I don't know.
3: Oh my God.
11: But I needed to get a haircut. And normally the makeup ladies at Fox would handle, you know, haircuts, but one of them was out. So I thought I got to get a haircut. So there's like this hairstyling salon there on Fifth Avenue in Brooklyn and Park Slope. And I walked in, and as soon as I walked in, I realized it was a lesbian hair salon. And okay. I immediately turned around. I just stood there, and they stared at me. I'm staring at them. And I said, can you tell me where Supercuts is, please?
3: In Park Slope, Brooklyn. Yeah. By the way, I'm so sad that this was before the era of videotaping everything you did, because I would have paid. It would have been the best channel on Instagram, X, everywhere, for someone to just follow you and film you living in Park Slope, Brooklyn. Like, I would pay to watch that.
11: So
3: that would have been hilarious.
11: So Channel 5, which is the Fox affiliate there, when I was working at Fox, they found out about all of this, and they're like, oh my God, you've got to do a weekly segment, like a Southerner living in Brooklyn. And so we did like this, we did this weekly segment for like about a year, and it was a lot of fun, but it was just kind of like the hilarity of Todd Starnes living among, you know, people wearing buttless leather chaps, and you know, that was a thing too in Park Slope.
3: That's my local Fox affiliate. So I'm surprised I didn't see it. I missed it.
11: Two of my two neighbors, I'll never forget. They're probably dead by now. Frank and Christine, Italian couple, and they cursed like I have never heard people curse. They would sit out on their stoop. And one day they were very kind, but you know, it's a very brusque Italian Brooklyn kind of a kind. And I'll never forget, one day I came back from the bodega and I was walking and I could smell marijuana. And I'm like, oh my God. And so there are Frank and Christine sitting on the stoop. And I said, we talked briefly. I said, Christine, I said, somebody is having a very happy day. And I looked and she and Frank were smoking these huge, like Cheech and Chong style marijuana cigarettes.
3: Blunts, yeah.
11: Blunts, thank you. That was the word I was missing. But it was funny, Mary, because Christine said, you know, it's cheaper than meds. So I'm like, hey, I'm not judging. And she said, and if you want some, I can hook you up. She's like in her late 70s at the time.
3: Hey, she's an old hippie.
11: I love that neighborhood. It was a fun neighborhood, actually.
3: Yeah, Park Slope is actually a nice neighborhood in Brooklyn, but that's hilarious, Todd. I think that's so funny.
11: Yeah, I need to write a book about that. The organic mayonnaise shop was the total jam.
3: Wait, there was a shop that only sold organic mayonnaise?
11: Yeah, they went out of business.
3: That's all they sold?
11: That's all they sold.
3: That's like the old SNL skit where they only sold Scotch tape. Remember that one?
11: Oh, that's right. I love that. By the way, there was, just to give you an idea of this neighborhood, we had a little butcher shop and they actually had this velvet rope so the Park Slopers could park their baby carriage. They had valet parking for the baby carriages. And
3: of course they did.
11: You can't make this stuff up. Mary Walter.
3: Yep, this is why people don't want to move out.
11: Mary Walter joining us on the Patriot Mobile Newsmaker line. I have absolutely no idea why. We're hanging out talking today.
3: Wait, can I just say to everybody, these are our conversations on the air. So imagine what our conversations are like off the air.
11: It's pretty insane. It's pretty insane. I want to play this audio. This is the mayor of Atlanta. His name is Kasem Reed, former mayor of Atlanta. And he's actually endorsing the Republican for governor because of how bad crime has gotten in Atlanta under Democrat rule. Cut 21, please.
6: I've seen a few AI edits of stuff, but that's about it. I saw an AI edit of Sark's interview.
11: Oh, I'm sorry. That's not it. That's 17, please. 17.
7: What got me activated was that my mother goes to the Chick-fil-A at Colony Square, and she went to that Chick-fil-A on the day that it got robbed. And so it's personal to me. The grandmother of my daughter, when dropping off my daughter, was robbed. One of my dear friends was the victim of an attempted carjacking and couldn't get the police on the phone, even though she had the license plates for the person that tried to carjack her car. And what I believe is that most people in Atlanta are having these kinds of experiences. What I hear overwhelmingly from people who walk up to me is that they're afraid, particularly when they're women, to get gas in the city of Atlanta. So they're driving around on E.
11: And honestly, Mary, that's the way it is in a lot of these large cities around the nation, is that crime is off the charts. And thank God that Donald Trump is sending in the feds to crack down on crime.
3: Yeah, well, the whole they're driving around on E because they're too afraid to get gas in the city of Atlanta. Well, stop laughing at New Jersey and outlaw pumping your own gas. It solves that crime at the gas station problem. So there's that. Never worried about getting gas at 2 o'clock in the morning in New Jersey. I'm totally fine with that. But you're right. But isn't it interesting that it takes it to hit home before they will acknowledge that there is a crime problem? When it was happening to everyone else, there was no acknowledgement that it's a crime problem. Well, when it hits his mother and his daughter, it's a problem.
11: Yeah.
3: Right? It's very interesting. It happened here in New Jersey where the wife of a Democrat mayor was hit in a car accident by an illegal who ran a red light. Now all of a sudden, this illegal immigrant thing is suddenly in the news because it happened to a Democrat politician's wife. Mm. So, unfortunately, they have to live it in order to get it through their thick skulls.
11: Mary, hold on just a second. I mentioned that we've been following the Attorney General Todd Blanche holding a press gathering in the Rose Garden at this hour, and we do have some breaking news to share.
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11: The Attorney General announcing that today is the one-year anniversary of the surge of federal agents to Memphis called the Memphis Safe Task Force, and the Attorney General announcing some staggering numbers. 13,000 arrests, and they've found more than 200 missing kids. Let's listen to the Attorney General here.
9: Done in Memphis. Today is the one-year anniversary of us signing the Memorandum of Understanding with Memphis to do the great work that we've done over the past year. Nearly 13,000 arrests in the Memphis area, more than 2,000 illegal firearms seized, and nearly 1,500 known gang members arrested over the past year. We also located more than 200 missing children. St. Louis, over the past 4 weeks, our HSTF platform has been extraordinarily successful, arresting over 250 violent criminals, many with outstanding and extensive criminal history, and they've taken over 100 illegal firearms off the streets. That's just in the past 4 weeks. And today, you may have heard Director Patel announce that the FBI has arrested 10 out of 10 of the criminals on the FBI's 10 most wanted list in the first 18 months of the administration.
11: That's, Mary, just remarkable numbers. And I'm going to tell you, it feels like a completely different city now that Trump has sent in the task force.
3: Yeah, it's fantastic, isn't it? Isn't it? It's amazing when you punish people for committing crimes, how they either wind up in prison or they stop committing crimes. I don't think they stop committing crimes. I think they wind up in prison, as we spoke earlier about people needing to experience things to get it through their thick heads. I think also there are some people who are just opportunists who are like, well, if everybody else is doing it, so can I. So, you know, they get a five-finger discount every time they go to the store because nothing's going to happen to them. Well, when daddy's home and daddy says zero tolerance, if you steal something, you will be punished. The people who would not normally do that, but it's just that the environment permits them to do it, won't do it.
11: Yeah, it's a great point. Mary, we're going to have to leave it there. I loved the meandering conversation today. tell us what's coming up. You've been on hiatus. What's coming up on the big radio podcast?
3: The podcast tonight, we do have an author who is joining us, who is going to be talking about the negative effects of feminism, which I thought was interesting.
11: Oh, that'll be fun.
3: Yeah, and I am going to be on Newsmax here in about 20 minutes.
11: All right, ladies and gentlemen, the great Mary Walter, and you'll be able to see all of her great stuff. As a matter, did I mention to you that I actually gave you a shout out in the book?
3: Yes, you did.
11: You're on page 290. I had to check. I had to double check. Page 290, the Mary Walter shout out. So there you go.
3: I have to write that down. 290. I'm going to write that right here so I know what to look for.

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Welcome back, everybody. This is the Todd Stearns Radio Show, and I can't say enough good things about how wonderful our audience is. You guys weigh in on a lot of our social platforms, and we try to respond to as many of you as we possibly can. I just want to say thank you for doing that, and thank you for being a part of what we are trying to do across the nation. You know, there are a lot of folks that are, I would call them grifters. These are people who are pretending to be conservative, and they play make-believe, and they get out there, and they're asking you for, you know, well, nickel and diming you to death. And that's one of the things when I started doing what we do here, we decided not to go down that route. Yeah, it would be easy to charge for our newsletter. We have 250,000 people that read the newsletter, but we don't do that. We wanted to provide as much as we could free of charge. So, you know, being a part of what we do, you're not left out, right? So, we don't charge money for the newsletter, for the podcast, or even for our app. We do that as really a public service to you, and I want to make sure that you have those resources free of charge. And I hope that you are taking advantage of that, and if not, head over to our website and sign up for all of our free stuff. And of course, we would appreciate it if you would, you know, buy the book. I got a note last week that said, Starnes, why are you harping about the book? Well, first of all, we don't have a massive platform like Fox News. So this is the way we promote what we do. And that being said, this is really my favorite book that I've written so far, The Golden Age, How Trump Saved America. And I just love the message here. You never know how the books are going to turn out until you write the last word. This is a very hopeful, positive book. And I promise you, if you read this, you're going to want to rush out and vote in the midterm elections. Got to take a break. Senator Marsha Blackburn coming up next.

0: Soren News. I'm John Scott. The board of the Kennedy Center voting to close the facility over financial issues and a dispute over putting President Trump's name on the performing arts venue. The venue's leaders have argued the building was in dire need of renovations. Massachusetts Governor Maura Healey proposing free home visits from nurses for every new parent in the state and expanded mental health screenings for new mothers. The announcement comes amid increased attention to maternal mental health following the high-profile Lindsay Clancy murder trial. Healey says she will seek $2 million to expand a federally funded program that currently provides home visits to about 3,000 families annually. First Lady Melania Trump visiting an elementary school in northwestern North Carolina Tuesday. She said the U.S. must lead on artificial intelligence as she spoke with the students and staff about how they're using AI in the classroom. This is SRN News.
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0: back, everybody. This is the Todd Stearns Radio Show. We are waiting for Senator Marsha Blackburn. She is currently on the Senate floor, and she is casting votes. So she'll be with us momentarily. In the meantime, crazy auntie Maxine Waters going at it with Scott Bessent. I'll tell you, these people have absolutely no respect for decorum. Cut number 18, please.
1: The U.S. bond market has been the best performing
2: bond market
1: in the world.
2: Yes,
1: and
2: or no, Mr. Secretary.
1: Record,
2: reclaiming my time. Reclaiming my time.
1: Record,
2: reclaiming my time. Reclaiming my time. Reclaiming my time. You keep talking, I'll keep reclaiming my time. And I'm asking you, Mr. Secretary, turn it to your trade policy. If tariffs are not inflationary, as you claimed in your previous testimony, then why has inflation increased by more than 3% over the past year? Do you deny that inflation is too high at 3%? Yes or no?
1: Representative Waters.
2: Yes or no, Mr. Secretary.
1: You're not making
2: yes
1: sense.
2: Yes or no, Mr. Secretary.
1: If you believe the
2: reclaiming my time.
1: The tariff
2: reclaiming
1: down.
2: My time.
1: No.
2: Reclaiming
0: okay,
2: my
0: time. It's giving me a headache. God bless Scott Bessent for having the wherewithal to put up with that nonsense. But this is, again, what the cabinet's going through every single time they show up on Capitol Hill. Now, just a little while ago, we heard from the Attorney General, Todd Blanche, making really a shocking announcement from the Rose Garden of the White House. Let's take a listen.
3: Done in Memphis. Today is the 1 year anniversary of us signing the memorandum of understanding with Memphis to do the great work that we've done over the past year. Nearly 13,000 arrests in the Memphis area, more than 2,000 illegal firearms seized, and nearly 1,500 known gang members arrested over the past year. We also located more than 200 missing children. St. Louis, over the past 4 weeks, our HSTF platform has been extraordinarily successful, arresting over 250 violent criminals, many with outstanding warrants and extensive criminal history, and they've taken over 100 illegal firearms off the streets. That's just in the past 4 weeks. And today, you may have heard Director Patel announce that the FBI has arrested 10 out of 10 of the criminals on the FBI's 10 most wanted list in the first 18 months of the administration.
0: I mean, it's truly remarkable. Senator Marsha Blackburn, as a matter of fact, at a Senate hearing earlier today, and here's what she had to say as the FBI Director Kash Patel was in the room. Let's listen.
4: And last year we had a hearing with you, Director, where one of our Democratic colleagues railed about how you were making the country less safe. And I just want to refute that, because we can point to what you and the Memphis Safe Task Force have done in Memphis, Tennessee, that is making Memphis and Tennessee and indeed the entire country safer.
0: Well said. And again, this is all laid out in my new book, The Golden Age. There's a literal chapter on how President Trump saved Memphis, Tennessee. I want to go right away to the Patriot Mobile Newsmaker line and say hello to the next governor of the state of Tennessee. Right now, she is our Senator Marsha Blackburn. Senator, good to have you with us. And wow, what an amazing story coming out of Washington today.
5: It is indeed. And Memphis, of course, is the center of it, because Memphis is the success story. And Todd, what we know is that making Memphis safer is something that all Memphians have been excited about, they are benefiting from. And as we talk to people in West Tennessee and Shelby County every single day, they will say thank you for the task force and pointing out what they had done in the hearing with me, talking about the 13,000 arrests, the nearly 1,500 gang members that are off the streets, they're locked up, they're being prosecuted. Talking about the children that have been rescued, having Todd Blanche in the Rose Garden at the White House today, talk about Memphis as the model for how you work together with your local, state, federal agencies. You put everybody together. You say, we're going to make certain we make this happen. You've got a mayor that is working hard to make his city safer for his citizens. You've got a police chief working to make certain the city is safer for the citizens, and at the same time, training new officers, recruiting new officers, training existing officers, having them learn from what, whether you've got the FBI or DHS or other agencies that are helping train existing officers. This has been a remarkable effort, and over the past year, to know that the crime rate has been cut more than half in Memphis, Tennessee. Things are very different today than they were just a year ago.
0: You know, what's really shocking about all of this, Senator, is that the Democrats who have run Memphis for generations could have done something about this, but they did not do anything. They didn't do anything at all. And it took your efforts. It took the efforts of people like State Senator Brent Taylor, now running for Congress, and it took President Trump. You took that to President Trump and said, Mr. President, we need help in Memphis. And he delivered when the Democrats failed to do so.
5: You're exactly right about that. And Director Patel and the Attorney General listened when we said, we need your help. We can't do this on our own. And they said, we will help you. And indeed, Director Patel, when he was with us a year ago, gave me that public commitment that they would do that. And they have lived up to that. And now that other cities, St. Louis, other cities are looking at Memphis, you've got Director Patel today talking about the Project Viper, which was the first part of putting this task force together, how he now has that in a couple dozen cities where they're looking at how you work in partnership to get crime under control. And Todd, I'll say this, also the cartels that have moved into some of these issues. We in Tennessee have sent this message loud and clear. If you are here trafficking our children, if you are trafficking drugs, we are going to hunt you down. We're going to find you and apprehend you. We are going to put you in jail. We are going to prosecute you, but you are not going to get away with this. And it has, that message is being understood by these cartels, and they are leaving the area, and that is a positive.
0: Senator, I thought it was interesting, something you said in your remarks to the FBI director, that you wanted to see those numbers every single day. And that's, I think that's going to impress a lot of people who, you know, sometimes, you know, this part of Tennessee gets left behind in the conversation. But it certainly appears that, that you are paying very close attention to what's going on here in the Memphis area.
5: Yes, indeed we are. Ben Blackman is our chief counsel, and he grew up in Memphis, went to school at Christian Brothers, and law school at Ole Miss, and he has really drilled down on these numbers, and as we have worked right with your local, state, and federal agencies, every day we check these. We look at the criminals that are being detained and are being jailed. I will say this. Our U.S. attorney, Mike Donovan, has been stellar on this. Tyrese Miller, the U.S. Marshal, stellar. And these gentlemen are individuals that are now recognized across the country. Chief Davis is getting calls from around the country from other police chiefs saying, how have you done this? This is good for Memphis. And, you know, one of the things we're hearing, not only from citizens about how much safer it is, but from small business owners and about, you know, they're beginning to have people look at relocating businesses and reaching out to them and saying, could you supply this? Would you be a vendor for that? So it's opening up opportunities for economic growth and development that a year ago Memphis did not have. The Chamber of Commerce is getting more requests for information. This is good. It means more jobs. It means higher wages.
0: Mm. Senator Marsha Blackburn joining us on our Patriot Mobile Newsmaker line as one of those small business owners. I say thank you, Senator. I want to switch gears real quick because the gubernatorial race is heating up. There you have a Democrat opponent, a woman by the name of Jerry Green, who sits on the council in Memphis. She posted something about you. She said that you are a coward. I'm curious to get your reaction to the rhetoric coming from the Democrats in this race.
5: You know, we are running our race. We've got a great message. We have a history of working with and for Tennesseans and working to make their lives better every day. We are going to stay focused on that. And leave the noise to others. I said, I've got an opponent that is a socialist. I've got another one with quite a colorful record, but we are focused on the people of Tennessee and how we best serve them. It is an honor every day work for the people of Tennessee.
0: Well, I know your team has actually put out this website, deadbeatdave.com, this independent guy, David Hatley. And you're right. I mean, the guy is a convicted criminal. He says that he's, you know, written about all of his, you know, past, crimes and, mistakes that he made. He said, younger in life. What is it about this guy that would disqualify him, to be governor of Tennessee?
5: And, one of the things we know is that Tennesseans want somebody who has a history of delivering for them, somebody that understands the states, each grand division, and has solutions to problems. We are a great state. We're not a bad state. We're not bad people. We are one of the best states in the country, and we've got the lowest per capita debt burden in the country, the lowest tax burden. This is a good thing. We have a solid foundation of success to build on. We should be America's Christian conservative leader. We should be the freest state in the country. And as governor, that is something I'm going to work toward. How do we be the freest state in the country? How do we even further get down the cost of delivering government services, the cost to the taxpayer? Because government doesn't have money. It all comes from the taxpayer, and it means you have to have policies that are going to keep that cost of government low. So that the taxpayer is keeping money in their pocket. Right now, Todd, we hear every day from people about the cost of living. What can we do to make housing more affordable? Well, let's look at permitting. Let's look at regulation. Let's look at how we get the cost of government services down, how we speed these processes. We hear from people about the necessity and to keep communities safe. How do we make certain that we further that and we do it in a cost-effective manner? How do we make certain our kids are going to have opportunities and the best educational opportunities in the country? How do we get these ratings up on their test scores and make certain that every single child graduates high school knowing what their God-given gifts are and setting them up for success in life, whether they want to go to the military or they want to work in skilled labor or they want to go to a college. Let's set our kids up. We're a great state, and we can do this. And we can set these children up for success, and we can make certain that we are America's conservative leader. President Trump is sending power and authority back to the states every single day, yep. Whether it's health care, education, permitting, regulation, economic development. We're seeing it every day. So let's do a reset and lead the other country and show other states what we, one of the best states in the country, what we are able to accomplish.
0: Senator, I've got about 60 seconds, and full disclosure, I should have said this at the very start of our conversation, that I have endorsed you, and you have my full support as governor of the state of Tennessee. I'm also one of these guys that just loves debates. You know, I'm a journalist, I'm a broadcaster, and I love the debates, and I love hearing conservative ideas being debated. Is there any circumstance that you would consider or at least think about doing a debate with your opponents?
5: You know, my opponent is a socialist. I'm a conservative. This is a contrast election. And always, we love talking about what we are for. But Todd, I'm not going to give air to these defund the police, put social workers on the streets, Medicaid. Not even Medicare, but Medicaid for all. We're just not going to give ear to that.
0: All right. Fair enough. Senator, we appreciate you coming on. I know you're super busy today, and thank you. We covered a lot of ground. And again, thank you again for the great work you did getting President Trump to send in the task force. We really appreciate that.
5: You got it. Take care.
0: All right. Senator Marsha Blackburn on the Patriot Mobile Newsmaker line. And it does it took a lot of folks to get that task force down here, and we're mighty thankful for it. All right. We've got to take a break. 901-260-5926, our telephone number. That's 901-260-5926. This is the Todd Starnes Show.
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2: For more than 50 years, the Second Amendment Foundation has fought for your gun rights in court, educated the public in one landmark victories, including McDonald v. Chicago, securing Second Amendment freedoms at the state level. 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SAF is the only organization with two cases before the Supreme Court this fall challenging so-called assault weapons bans. Stand with the organization with over 55 lawsuits challenging unconstitutional gun laws nationwide. 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

0: We are on our radio. He's Eric Carling. I'm Gary McNamara. Welcome in. Good morning. By the way, I had the greatest thing happen to me yesterday while at the cardiologist. You know, I'm an old guy, so I mean, it's a...
1: We're
0: done with everything. He goes, oh, one more thing. He said, apparently there's a huge mistake on your date of birth. And then he just smiled and I went, yes,
1: yes. Oh my gosh, that's great. That's great. No, I mean, seriously.
0: So much fun.
1: I've passed a lot of mirrors and I'm 10 years younger than you. You've aged, a lot better than me. You clearly don't have children and grandchildren. Although you do, kind of. Yeah, I mean, your nephew, yeah. You raised your nephew, so,
0: you know. I don't have a wife.
1: Yeah, there's that, too. I wasn't going to say that. Thanks a lot.
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With SRN News, I'm John Scott. The Federal Reserve widely expected to lift its short-term interest rate for the first time in 3 years to fight high inflation. An increase in the Fed's rate, currently at 3.6%, not guaranteed, but most analysts and economists expect a hike. Nick Reiner, son of filmmaker Rob Reiner, will not face the death penalty over charges he killed his parents in Los Angeles. If convicted, the 33-year-old could receive life without parole. Legislation to broadly regulate college sports clearing a first major hurdle in the Senate. The Senate voting to consider the bill, which aims to put guardrails around escalating spending in college sports as the industry struggles to adapt to a new model in which schools

0: and pay players. Senate leadership and President Trump have backed this partisan bill that was passed by the Senate. This is SRN News.
1: Your Fox 45 forecast, another dry, mostly sunny day, little bit warmer with highs in the low 80s, mostly clear and comfortable tonight as temperatures fall back into the mid 60s. From the Fox 45 Weather Authority, I'm meteorologist Amy Aronson for Talk Radio 680 WCBM.
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0: We're Red Eye Radio. He is Eric Cronin. I'm Gary McNamara. You know, look, on the issues, we look at a ton of different things. We always look at, you know, I'm always going to vote for who is the lesser of two evils. And if you have any type of conservative leanings at all, socially or economically, you're going to get my vote.
1: Yeah.
0: And 100% of the time, that's Republican.
1: Yeah.
0: But independents and the public at large, the economy right now is the number one issue, which is how much it costs them.
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13: Breaking news this hour from Town Hall. Armuth Thomason. A Democrat-authored resolution to impeach President Trump. It's gone down to defeat in the House. The measure, tabled on a vote of 232 to 147, sought to impeach the president based on the conduct of immigration enforcement agencies. Saudi Arabia is calling an attempted attack on Mecca a red line. And a prime suspect, Iran-backed Houthi rebels, deny any involvement.
14: The Saudi spokesman said the drone was destroyed on Tuesday evening south of Mecca before it entered its prohibited airspace. He said the attack crossed a red line, the second attempt by the Houthis to target the holy city after they launched a ballistic missile in 2017. In recent days, the Houthis have seized control of parts of Yemen's Red Sea coast overlooking the strategic Bab el-Mandeb Strait, threatening Saudi Arabia's oil exports that had been rerouted from the Strait of Hormuz. The American embassy has issued an advisory to its citizens to reconsider travel to Saudi Arabia and not to travel to the Yemen border.
1: That's the BBC's Mehdi Sikria. The price of oil hovers around $107 per barrel. AAA says a gallon of regular gas averages $4.36, up 4 cents from yesterday. Diesel, $6.31 a gallon. The Trump administration reportedly plans a $2.8 billion arms sale to Israel. The sale yet to be finalized, according to administration sources. Three people killed in the fiery crash of a TV news helicopter in a Los Angeles neighborhood. It happened as reporters were covering the fatal crash of an SUV in a city bus. Two people on the copter, one person on the ground were killed. Two people died in the vehicle collision, while six others were injured in that accident. On Wall Street, Dow futures up 83 points. NASDAQ futures ahead 132. More on these stories at townhall.com.
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17: 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Here's Chuck Whitaker with traffic and weather on the threes.
18: Good morning. Baltimore County Fire is arriving at a wreck. Might be a pedestrian struck here along Eastern Boulevard. I'm trying to get the cross street right now, so I don't want to give you the early word that we have, but I thought it was like the 100 block, but I'll verify everything over there. But it is on the east side. It's on Eastern Boulevard, and there's a medic unit there and there's several police cars, so heads up for that. We've had a wreck on the Capitol Beltway. Very quickly went to the shoulder in Montgomery County. It's on the outer loop and Georgia Avenue on the right side, but you'll have delays going west from Route 29 and then over by the accident scene. Right now we're clear, good to go at both the harbor tunnels. I'm Chuck Whitaker with traffic and weather on the threes on Talk Radio 680 WCBM.
19: Your Fox 45 forecast, another dry, mostly sunny day, little bit warmer with highs in the low 80s, mostly clear and comfortable tonight as temperatures fall back into the mid 60s. From the Fox 45 Weather Authority, I'm meteorologist Amy Aronson for Talk Radio 680 WCBM.
17: It's 61 degrees in Nottingham and 60 in Abingdon at 6:04. Here are the latest headlines from the WCBM Maryland News Center. Fox 45 reports that Baltimore Police Deputy Commissioner Brian Natto has been suspended pending the outcome of an investigation, the department confirmed to Fox 45 on Tuesday. Natto oversaw the Resources and Accountability Bureau, according to the BPD's agency organizational chart. A police spokesperson said the BPD is aware of an investigation involving allegations made in reference to a member of our command staff. At this time, the type of allegations are unknown. In accordance with BPD protocol, Natto's police powers were suspended pending the investigation's outcome. And a dispute over transparency and oversight at Baltimore City Hall is drawing comparisons to a similar power struggle in Annapolis from two decades ago, as former State Senator Jim Brosian says. City Councilman Mark Conway's removal as chair of the council's Public Safety Committee looks like politics, not performance. Brosian recalled his own experience at the State House about 20 years ago when he had earned a seat on the Senate Judicial Proceedings Committee, but said he was removed after voting differently than Senate leaders wanted. The winning Maryland Lottery pick 3 was 504, the pick 4, 7439. It's 6:05 on Casey & Company. Stein on Sports coming up next.
20: The moment you arrive at Pennsylvania Dutch Market in Cockeysville, the aroma alone will have your mouth watering. 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
21: 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Mention my name and get a $99 AC tune-up from the Comfort Guys, my guys. Well, it was quite a night last night at Citi Field in New York. O's and Mets were tied at 4, top of the 11th.
22: Now it feels like a must-score situation.
23: High fly ball driven to center. Ewing racing back. Yeah, it's off his glove. It's down. It's on the grass.
21: Kevin Brown and Big Ben had the call on Masson. Mayo's heroics coming after Pete Alonso launched his 300th career home run in the ninth to tie it. And the Birds somehow, some way prevail 7-5, the final taking the first two in New York. What a night it was. Post-game reaction from manager Albernaz.
24: You know, getting down right there, two strikes, being able to, I wouldn't say shorten up the swing, but do a good job of staying a big part of the field. And, you know, Benj is he's a really talented young player, and for him to even come close to that was really impressive. And
21: meanwhile, making an interesting move yesterday were the Ravens, releasing kicker Jake Moody and signing wide receiver Gage Levardain to the practice squad. The team feeling apparently the message received by Tyler Loop, who nailed two field goals in the opener, including a booming shot from 57. The 23-year-old Levardain went from an undrafted free agent to playing 13 games last year for the Browns and now providing the Ravens with depth to a thin receiver core. Coming up in 30 minutes, a curtain call for the guy in gray pants. And that is Stein on Sports.
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28: 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In Harford County, the right choice for Maryland. It is Wednesday, September the 16th, 2026. I'm Sean Casey, and welcome. Coming off the program in this hour, Wes Moore lectures us about debt. And we'll take a look at the Conway-Zeke Cohen feud continues, is in full regalia. But our top story here today, the FBI new files out revealing chilling details about the wannabe Trump assassin Thomas Crooks. Interviews with the attacker's father, revealed by the New York Post, reveal more details about the man who tried to kill President Trump in Butler, Pennsylvania, back in 2024. Apparently, he made online purchases to buy the weapon used in the attack, and he used the name of the late Kansas Senator Bob Dole in order to do that. He was worried that
2: People would hack him online and uncover or discover his true identity, and that's why he took an alias. The FBI had concluded last year that Crooks acted alone, had no foreign or domestic assistance. Crooks' body was cremated less than 2 weeks after the attack, which obviously is unusual, drawing objections from many lawmakers, as you might imagine. Then we find out that the cremation was paid for by an anonymous donor, according to FBI files. There's got to be a way to track that kind of payment, I would think, through the FBI, through the CIA, through the NSA, any number one of. So I imagine if you truly wanted to find out who gave the money, and why would an anonymous donor pay for the cremation? Maybe they just wanted their name to be kept out of the public spotlight, or maybe there's something more nefarious to it. We don't know. So they interview the father of Thomas Crooks, Matthew Crooks, the father of the would-be assassin. And he told investigators that his son wasn't very political, did not express many emotions, that the two of them never really had a father-son bond, and that his persona had become more noticeable over the years, and that he never really showed any interest in girls. He became a loner and spent long periods of time making guns, shooting guns, going to the range with guns. And this is where I think where the parents have, you know, some responsibility. I'm not saying they're culpable for the assassination, but you have to understand what's going on with your children. Matthew Crook said his son was seen in the garage cleaning his gun just a day before the shooting, yelling, waving his arms up and down, frantically talking, and not making any sense. So if you see your son acting in that manner with a gun in his hand, I would think that would be a red flag. I think bells and whistles should be going off. Maybe that's the reason why they've waited so long, but both of them retired now. Matthew Crooks and his wife, she took an early retirement to process the situation. And by the way, while Crooks was a, Thomas Crooks was a registered Republican, his most recent political donation went to some leftist group called the Progressive Turnout Project back in 2021. So, again, but it really wasn't that political, other than, you know, when you make a donation to some radical leftist group, I would think that there's some kind of politics going on there as well. All right, we're going to hear from the Attorney General Todd Blanche on Trump, who went off on Chris Wray yesterday about the Butler assassination attempt files and why they were destroyed. 6:13, traffic, weather on the threes. Now with the update, the king of all traffic, Chuck the Body Whitaker.
3: Looks like we're doing okay at both the harbor tunnels. Just made a quick check there. Still running just fine. 895 now. Might fill in just a bit after the O'Donnell Street ramp. 95 is still good at the top of the hill at Keith Avenue. And then going into the Fort McHenry Tunnel with all four lanes open. The west side outer loop, it won't be long, will be filled in pretty much from 795 down through Frederick Road. The pace is slowing already and getting busy from I-70 down through Route 40. And then once you clear the ramps at Frederick Road, you're good down the hill towards I-95. The Parkville side is still clear. The inner loop at Green Spring for right now is doing okay. We're still waiting for an update from Baltimore County on this wreck on Eastern Boulevard. Still don't have the cross street not yet posted, but the initial report said when they arrived, the pedestrian was struck there on Eastern Boulevard. Some reports said it may be over near the Back River Bridge, but I don't want to give you that till I get the further information from them. Minor wreck on the Capitol Beltway remains on the shoulder, outer loop at Georgia Avenue in Montgomery County. I'm Chuck Whitaker with traffic and weather on the threes on Talk Radio 680 WCBM.
2: Fox 25 Weather Authority forecast, another gorgeous, beautiful day today. Temperatures in the low 80s, low humidity, overnight temps in the mid-60s, then tomorrow sunshine, a little bit more humidity creeping in, warmer temps will be in the mid-80s, but nice week unfolding here right now. Mostly clear, 65 right now in Annapolis, 58 in Ellicott City. Time for some one-liner news, and Amazon billionaire Jeff Bezos reported for jury duty on Monday in Miami. You are supposed to be tried by a jury of your peers, so guessing here that Bezos was dismissed because whoever was on trial didn't own a mega yacht and two super support yachts and a rocket ship, okay?
3: Right. It's true.
2: Monday, Senator Mitch McConnell returned to the Capitol for the first time in roughly 100 days. From the looks of it, McConnell really should be working from home, the funeral home. See, he looks bad, man.
3: Stand them up next to Bernie and, you know.
2: And weekend at Bernie's.
3: Oh, my God. Both of them all together right there.
2: New study out claims that working from home is bad for your health. It's not the working at home part. It's where you grab a snack from the kitchen every time you pass through it.
3: Right. There you go.
2: People are having a tendency. I remember when COVID, they called it the COVID-15. You know, people pack on pounds at home.
3: Sure.
2: Reaction continues to the news that Donald Trump Jr.'s recent lavish wedding was paid for in part by a Russian oligarch with ties to Vladimir Putin. In another bombshell report, the wedding photographer was a Chinese spy balloon. Remember the reason why they're not shooting them down.
3: They get good angles.
2: Yeah, exactly. New York Democrat congressional candidate Chris Gallant once posed for explicit BDSM ads.
3: Mm.
2: All right. That makes him natural for Majority Whip, I would think, at some point in time. And good practice when his bills get tied up in committee, I would think.
3: Right.
2: Who the heck are we now putting in Congress? That is the point. The overall level of members of Congress. Hey, by the way, today is National Play-Doh Day.
4: Play-Doh. They love it.
5: That's because they can do so much with it.
6: You're the Play-Doh boy.
5: Right. Kids love to squish it and squash it and roll it. But most of all, kids like Play-Doh because they can make anything they imagine.
6: I remember you.
5: I remember you, too.
2: Yeah, way back in the day in Irvington, Play-Doh was a form of currency. Chuck used to make little Play-Doh, dollar bills, and that's how you traded in Irvington back in the day.
3: I used to take my little plastic Dakota ring, push it into Play-Doh. There it was.
2: That's right.
3: That and chuckles is what we called them.
2: And that was Silly Putty. Silly Putty was the other one that you could do anything with Silly Putty, pretty much. And now we've got Mighty Putty. What do you know? A woman on TikTok is warning parents about a pumpkin decoration. Listen to this, called Jabberin' Jack. It sings a raunchy song, and here's the recording of it.
7: Who wants to be wicked for one night?

0: all night. I'll fill you full of fright. Guide you with the darkest deeds. And spoil you with my roasted pumpkin seeds.
1: Now the company says this was supposed to be humorous, but they're going to cut it from all future versions of Jabber and Jack after so many parents complained about the song, as you might imagine.
2: You got a copy of that for Maggie.
1: Jabber and Jack. Kristen's going
3: to
1: weigh in.
3: No, I don't want to talk about that. I wanted to go back to Don Jr.'s wedding. That is a weird story. Like, first of all, look, I don't know if anything nefarious happened or not, but A, why would you want to even open it up to that? Because you know what the media is going to do. But B, they're both rich. Don Jr. is rich, and he married some, from Palm Beach. So why do you need anybody paying for your wedding, especially when it's someone not even in your family? If it's a, quote, good friend or whatever they said, like, why would you open yourself up to that? And they don't need the money. So it is a bizarre story.
1: It is a bizarre story. And then what part of it did they pay? How much did they pay? Maybe it was a gift? Maybe they did, who knows?
3: But why would you accept that? You can pay for your own wedding. First of all, Don Jr.'s already, this is a second wedding, he's rich, you know, it didn't need to be the extravagance that it was. Okay, fine. If you can afford it, fine. But I don't know. I think it's a bizarre. Maybe that's just how the ritual operates, and I don't know. I'm not in that world, but.
1: Do we know President Trump was in attendance?
3: He did not go.
1: Yeah, that's what I thought. Yeah,
3: the rest of the family went, but I don't think Melania was there. But it, like, all the siblings and some of the grandkids were there.
1: I mean, because it was the second wedding, I don't remember.
3: But they had to have an island. I mean, first of all, why do you even need to do that? But, okay, but fine. You can pay for it. But could they not pay for it? And that was what they needed the
1: that's a good
3: Russian
1: point.
3: Oligarch to do?
1: Yeah.
3: I think it's strange.
1: They could have clearly afforded their own.
2: They had to get a credit line.
3: I don't know about her. I'm kind of suspicious of
1: the Palm Beach socialite.
3: Yeah, whoever she's connected to in her background. You know, her father is somebody. And
1: Don Jr. has an unusual, I guess the first, I mean, Kai's mom. I mean, you know, I didn't really hear anything bad things about her. But then, of course, there was the dalliance with Kimberly Guilfoyle, and they were allegedly engaged.
2: Yeah.
3: They were engaged for years.
1: Right. Mm-hmm. And then something happened. We don't know what it was.
3: Sure.
1: All right, thanks, Kristen. Appreciate that. Chuck, see you in a couple. 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
1: President Trump yesterday went off on former FBI Director Christopher Wray after New records revealed an anonymous donor paid for the attempted assassin Thomas Crooks cremation, which we just told you. Crooks was able to climb on the roof of that AGR building in Butler, put President Trump in his scope from an elevated position, fire his weapon at Trump, shoot him in the ear. It would have been directly in the head had he not turned his head at the last second. Let's not forget he also killed firefighter Corey Compratore, who was fatally shot. Another man was wounded as well. President Trump said by the time he got into office in January of 25, the Crooks records were missing, altered, or corrupted. We'll give you a statement about Chris Ray here in just a second and hear from Attorney General Todd Blanche. 623 traffic weather on the threes. Now with the update, the king of all traffic, Lug Nuts Johnson.
7: And we're looking live at the BW Parkway where we're crossing 197 northbound. Already is stop and go. No reports of anything in that area, but boy, is it slow already on that northbound side. Just going to check. Oh, wait a minute here. Hang on one thing. Something just came in. Northbound Prince George's Anne Arundel County line. So that's the reason for the backup there then. Northbound on the parkway at 197. That just came in and already we're getting a pretty good size backup there. 295 northbound coming up between 197 and 198. The west side outer loop delay now getting more solid. Building back towards 795. Pretty soon it's going to be right there from 795 going south down to Frederick Road. I'm Chuck Whitaker with traffic and weather on the threes on Talk Radio 680 WCBM.
1: Fox 25 Weather Authority forecast. Another beautiful sunny day. Temps in the low 80s. Gorgeous day and pretty much the same tomorrow. A little warmer. A little humidity creeping in tomorrow. Right now we're clear in 58 in Reisterstown. It is 65 and clear in Ocean City. I don't think we're ever going to find out the truth on the assassination attempt regarding Thomas Crooks for President Trump. Just as we've had conspiracy theories for years now on JFK and other assassination attempts of presidents, but there have been at least four now on President Trump, perhaps more. We're just now finding out. President Trump went off yesterday on Chris Ray on Truth Social. Everybody knows that crooked Joe Biden's FBI didn't do what they should do with respect to the lunatic who shot me in Butler, PA. By the time I got into office on January the 20th, most of the information was missing, altered, corrupted, or gone. New info was just found. Why wasn't it seen long ago? This is all a Democrat plot to get me out of the election. That failed dirty cop Christopher Wray should pay a price for the way he handled his assassination attempt and certainly for the things he said. Yesterday, at a press conference on fraudsters, Attorney General Todd Blanche was asked the question about why President Trump did write those things about FBI Director Chris Wray and the Biden FBI.
8: The Department of Justice doesn't punish, by the way. But I was with President Trump during the time period before and after the attempted assassination attempt.

0: the months ahead of the attempted assassination to protect President Trump. That's the same organization that was simultaneously trying to put him in prison until he dies. So his frustration and concern about what the former director was doing is something that is not new.
1: Yeah, and you look at the FBI under, just Chris Wray was an absolute, he was an absolute failure, as an FBI director. You had, of course, the Attorney General Merrick Garland. He also was, just taking up space. He really wasn't worth, anything and nothing really got done. And of course, it all got, and I think it was corrupted, number one, by, the Operation Crossfire, which was launched by, it looks like maybe John Brennan. And then, of course, you know, Obama was in there, Biden was in there, Susan Rice, and the rest of these people. They tried to take him out with this Operation Crossfire, and then they used lawfare. They brought Robert Mueller in, another former FBI director. He was, I think, during 9/11, if I'm not mistaken. I have to go back and look at the years again, but I do remember Mueller's name leading up to 9/11. Remember, that's when the FBI wasn't cooperating with the CIA. That's when the infamous Guerrilla Wall was built. You couldn't communicate between the two when it came to this national security of the country when they found out they had terrorist training on flight simulators, and of course they weren't able to communicate that threat to the CIA and get it upstairs and get it in the presidential daily briefing. But we do know there were a couple attempts to warn Bill Clinton and George W. Bush about a looming terror attack, and they were dismissed. So again, the FBI wasn't doing its job under these previous administrations. And now we're finding out that they're just discovering these new files. Secret Service also had been completely diluted under the Biden regime. And let's not forget, on that fateful day that President Trump was nearly assassinated, there was another Secret Service contingent that was with Jill Biden just half a state away in the same state of Pennsylvania. And I don't know if that diluted the top of the because the president's wife may be getting a better protection detail than President Trump did that day. There are all sorts of unanswered questions. Where did Thomas Crook come from? Remember, there was reports of him training at the same firing range that DHS or HSI students or HSI personnel would train at that gun range. So, again, a lot of unanswered questions, and my question really to you is, do you think we'll ever find out the truth on this matter, or is it going to be buried and covered up like many other government files? And again, and come into office and you find out the files have been destroyed? You know, I think it's one of the reasons why Joe DiGenova just resigned down in Florida, because, you know, half the evidence that you need to convict these individuals and connect the dots is missing, or it's gone. That's what Mueller and his goons did in the cover-up. That was, allegedly an investigation into Trump, which we know was bogus, and they needed to cover their trail, make sure nobody knew where the dots were connected in that particular case. So, all right, it's coming up on 6:30. Right after the 6:30 news, we're going to take a look at the Mark Conway's Cohen feud is continuing, and we'll tell you the latest on that. And coming up a little bit later on in the hour, Wes Moore is, of all things, on CNBC Squawk Box yesterday, lecturing us about debt. Really laugh. Appropriate affect there, Maggie. 6:30, let's get some news headlines. Here's Maggie Hunter.
2: Good morning, thanks. Fox 45 reports that a pedestrian was killed after being struck by a vehicle Tuesday afternoon in Glendon, Baltimore County Police said. Officers were dispatched at around 4:40 p.m. to Owings Mills Boulevard and Straw Hill Court for a report of a pedestrian hit by a vehicle. Upon arrival, police and paramedics found an adult who was pronounced dead on scene. The identity of the adult is unknown at this time. The driver stayed at the scene and was taken to a local hospital with non-life-threatening injuries. And the city's long-running fight with its own inspector general over access to government records returns to circuit court on Wednesday with a ruling that could define how independently the city's watchdog can investigate the agencies it oversees. The hearing allows a new setback for the Scott administration. On Monday, the appellate court of Maryland rejected the city's request to pause the case while it pursued an appeal of Judge Pamela J. White's August 14th records production order. And former Baltimore Safe Streets employee Donald Smothers has been sentenced to 5 years in prison without the possibility of parole after pleading guilty to illegal firearm possession. The case stems from an April traffic stop in West Baltimore in which police said officers saw a Land Rover SUV leaving a Marathon gas station near the 400 block of West Mulberry Street with an expired registration. Officers stopped the vehicle shortly afterward, authorities said. The driver identified himself as Lovely Lawler, according to officials. Smothers was

0: seated in the passenger seat and indicated that Lawler was taking him to a nearby residence. Fox 45 News previously reported that officers recovered a loaded handgun and magazine from Smothers, along with a substance police believed to be crack cocaine. Police said Smothers did not have a handgun permit and was barred from possessing a firearm or ammo because of his criminal history. Before he was booked on the charges, Smothers told police he was experiencing a mental health crisis. It's 6:32 on Casey and Company. Coming up next, Chuck Whitaker with traffic and weather on the threes.
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0: 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Here's Chuck Whitaker with traffic and weather on the threes.
2: Palmer County Fire is looking for an accident. I'm suspecting it could be right in this area here between 795 and Liberty Road. They just said some vehicles were involved in the fast lane shoulder area. So it would be on the left-hand side, and it's really stacking up right here, right after the ramp at 795. So it looks to be between here and the ramps at Liberty Road. We'll get a confirmation on that, but the police cars and maybe a medic unit stopping by there. We have delays with an incident. Don't know the lanes yet, but the BW Parkway has a wreck northbound between 197 and 198. Very quickly, that's going to back up to Powder Mill Road on the northbound side. I'm Chuck Whitaker with traffic and weather on the threes on Talk Radio 680 WCBM.
3: Your Fox 45 forecast, another dry, mostly sunny day, little bit warmer with highs in the low 80s. Mostly clear and comfortable tonight as temperatures fall back into the mid-60s. From the Fox 45 Weather Authority, I'm meteorologist Amy Aronson for Talk Radio 680 WCBM.
4: Gary Stein on sports.
5: Well, it was Kobe Mayo's three-run inside the park shot last night in the 11th. That was the game winner for the Birds, 7-5 over the Mets in New York. But the fireworks really began two innings earlier. Kevin Brown and Big Ben McDonald had the call on Masson. Pete Alonso's milestone home run came against his former team in his former ballpark, but not in front of his former fans because they still love the polar bear. Begged for a curtain call. The O's pushing him out of the dugout to comply. Here's manager Albernez in the postgame.
6: That's Pete for you. You know, we definitely needed that home run in the top of the ninth. It was a great swing, 2-0 count. Spit on some tough pitches early, and yeah, for him to deliver right there for the team, it was awesome. And plus, I haven't really seen a curtain call from a guy wearing gray pants, so that was kind of cool.
5: Yeah, I never have seen that before. The win improves the Orioles to 74-78 on the year, but picking up ground on the Guardians, well, apparently that wasn't in the cards.
7: 0-2 delivery. Swung on, hit in the air, fairly deep left, Antonacci going back, can't get it, ball got by him, Guardians will win it, scoring are Schneeman and Fry, Antonacci got burned in left, Brian Rocchio with a walk-off winner.
5: Matt Underwood had the call on Guardians TV, Rocchio's walk-off two-run double, a dramatic end in its own right. Cleveland holds serve, beating the White Sox last night. 7-6 was the final. Ravens news, team releasing kicker Jake Moody yesterday, signing receiver Gage Leverdane to the practice squad. This, of course, following the Game 1 injuries to both Zay Flowers and Jacoby Lane. And there's news on that. It looks like Flowers could miss Sunday against New Orleans with that hamstring, and Lane will be out for an extended period. This is according to a source telling the Baltimore Sun he's headed for for wrist surgery to be put on injured reserve. He could miss 4 to 6 weeks. Now, week one was impressive for Baltimore, but head coach Jesse Minter knows what's ahead.
8: You know, you have a couple really good games. Like, it's a week-to-week league, so it's now about, again, a normal week. Being able to get in everything that we need for this particular game, a great challenge against the Saints.
5: Chris Moore expected to be added to the 53-man roster, replacing Lane. And finally, Caps news is the start of training camp now just one day away. The team re-signing forward Ryan Leonard to an 8-year, $84 million contract extension. That's an average of 10.5 per year. Leonard, 21 years of age, became the first rookie to record a 20-goal season for the Caps since Alex Ovechkin did it 20 years ago. Leonard's 45 points were also the most by a Capitals rookie since Nicholas Backstrom did it in 2008. The time now is 6:37. When we return, New York still loves the polar bear.
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5: I'm trying to think if something like this ever happened in Baltimore, where a guy came back, a former Oriole. Right. Came, I mean, Eddie Murray, of course, came back to Baltimore right. as, you know, as an opponent. You know, did Joe Flacco come back to play?
12: Yes.
5: He came back to play against the Ravens.
12: Yeah, he, as a quarterback for the Browns.
5: Okay.
12: Right.
5: But, I mean, never like this outpouring of love.
12: Did Unitas ever appear again after he was traded to the Chargers? I don't think he did.
5: I don't
12: come
5: think
12: back.
5: He did. Yeah. He only played for San Diego for 1 year.
12: One year, I think.
5: Yeah, I don't think he ever did. So, I mean, this is really something, what's happened at Citi Field in New York the last couple of
12: Messina?
5: Nights.
12: How about Messina? How about the Moose?
5: Oh, well, they didn't like him because he went to New York.
12: I know.
5: He wouldn't have got that. For sure.
12: But maybe he got the opposite.
5: He did. He got the Bronx cheer in Baltimore.
12: Exactly.
5: But this is quite the event. These New York fans obviously love Alonzo, and he loves them.
12: Yeah.
5: And they had a marriage for 7 years, and you know, and then he comes back and to do this, the 300th home run of his career in his former ballpark
12: and to
5: against
12: beat his former team.
5: Yeah. Well, that one tied the game.
12: Yeah, that's right.
5: But and then the curtain call.
12: Right.
5: I mean, it was ridiculous. They were panning, you know, on TV. They were panning in the crowd. They all had Alonzo jerseys on. I'm talking about Mets Alonzo jerseys on. And it was quite. And it lasted for 2 minutes.
12: Yeah.
5: I mean, it wasn't over.
12: Well, sometimes some things supersede, again, fan loyalty is, it's to the person, I think, and from all the great things he did while he was in New York. So it's refreshing to see, especially in New York.
5: I mean, it's true that you root for the laundry, but you also root for the player, you know?
12: Where are we right now? We're three games behind
5: Cleveland. I mean, technically still in it. Actually four, because they have the tiebreaker.
12: Oh, okay.
5: So we gotta win one more game than them.
12: Right.
5: But Cleveland, we could, you know, they had that two-run double. That walk-off two-run double, they could have cut into that lead, but Cleveland was too good last night.
12: Hanging by a thread. Yep. All right, thanks, Gary. 6:39. 21 minutes now before the hour, 7 o'clock. You can join us here at 410-922-6680, 1-800-WCBM-680. If you have a question or comments about the Trump, new details about the Trump assassin, would-be assassin, I should say. Thank God that did not happen. Right now, though, of course, the continuing fight and feud from the mayor of BS, along with City Council President Zeke Cohen, who is the puppet of the mayor. And apparently, let's be honest, most of the city council is as well. Mark Conway, I think, wasn't, because let's face it, he was running for Congress this year, remember? He was running against Kwesi Mfume in CD7, and I think he needed to basically elevate his, posture and distinguish himself from the rest of the council. That's maybe the reason why he picked a side. And it looks like it might be the winning side. That fight resumes today, by the way, between the mayor and the city inspector general Isabel Cumming. There'll be the hearing begins today in court. But remember, Conway was removed as public safety chair from the Baltimore City Council from Zeke Cohen, and I'm sure it's upon the orders of Mayor B.S., and he says this is no doubt retaliation.
13: With everything going on with the Inspector General, with all the accountability that I've called for with releasing of the files, and with the attempt to put forward legislation that would make sure that happens going forward, this is retaliation.
12: Yeah, no doubt. Now, why isn't it retaliation? Because, you know, this is what Conway had said previously on the council floor, saying that he was going to fight for this access for the city inspector general's city records.
13: I will do everything in my power to make sure that we continue to have accountability and independent oversight in Baltimore. I think it's incredibly important to the credibility of this council and city government.
12: Yeah, but I think he's the only one. That's pretty sad, isn't it? All the council members on the only one Baltimore City Council person wanted to fight for independent oversight, wanted to fight for this access to these city records. And, of course, Zeke Cohen was asked a question yesterday again. Is this political retaliation? Why is Councilman Conway being targeted?
10: Councilman Conway has not introduced nor passed a single substantive piece of legislation this term.
12: Well, has every other city council person passed a single substantive piece of legislation, or he's the only one? So, look, we know what's going on here. This is clearly, the mayor is not happy. He is dragging his feet. He's fought every step of the way against City Inspector General Isabel Cumming all of a sudden, because for the last couple of years, it's been fine. Now, as she got, started to get closer to the mayor's, near and dear Monzie, Safe Street, Sidestep, etc., and who knows if the mayor's wife, Hannah Scott, is being looked at. I think now they're trying to put this whole thing together with the Department of Neighborhood Safety. We'll get to that a little bit later on in the show, but we know how politics works in this city and in this state. It's one party dominant rule, and whoever is the head of the party right now, it's Wes Moore at the state level, and at the city level, it's Brandon Scott, and whatever they say goes, and God help you if you get caught in the crosshairs. 6:43, traffic weather on the threes. Update once again with the king of all traffic, Lug Nuts Johnson.
2: Tonight there's now a new accident on the Beltway, outer loop on the northeast side. It's right after where you come on the Beltway from White Marsh Boulevard after the bridge at Putty Hill and before Hartford Road. So it's kind of over on the right side. There's room to get by. Looks like we're still getting three lanes by the scene, but the ramp from White Marsh will be slow, and then the Beltway is backed up towards Bel Air Road. We still have not yet pinpointed this wreck on the Beltway. It appeared to me, just from the backup early, that it was on the outer loop between the 795 bridge and going down towards Liberty Road. There was a big slowdown there. Then a little bit further down, it began to slow at Liberty Road. And then there was a report there was something on the inner loop at I-70. Well, I looked there, too, and I don't see anything. So I'm going to go with the situation that was off the roadway on the outer loop, it looks like, before Liberty Road. And we'll go with that for the time being. But that now has become the morning backup on the west side. Heading over to the camera just to check on the BW Parkway. And still very slow. The wreck is northbound between 197 and 198. Pretty much dead stopped right here at 197 on the northbound side. So heads up for that if you're coming up on the Parkway from Powder Mill Road and building up eventually to the Anne Arundel County line. I'm Chuck Whitaker with traffic and weather on the threes on Talk Radio 680 WCBM.
12: And your Fox 25 Weather Authority forecast, it's going to be another beautiful sunny day today. A little warmer, low 80s for the high. Tonight, mid-60, then tomorrow, sunshine, more humidity, and it'll be a little bit warmer temperature-wise in the mid-80s. So next couple of days looking nice. 60 downtown right now, clear skies. Also 60 in Parkville. Let's head out to the Chuck Wagon. Latest items trending in the food and beverage world. Of course, in the for our listeners, it is just... this food news, I'm telling you, we get all sorts of compilations and now contributions from listeners. They're now sending stuff in. That's how popular this whole thing is. Of course, it's all done in the name of Butterball Johnson.
14: Rats! Nice dead rats for sale! Perfect for rat stew, rat soup, rat pie, and the ever popular ratatouille.
12: Yeah. Whoa. Try the rat loaf.
0: Ratzini.
12: Ratzini's good, that's right. Ratatouille. Ratatouille.
2: Ratatouille, that's what you said.
12: The return of pumpkin spice latte begins the signal of fall for Starbucks, but now, again, with, I think, you know, the interest is waning in the pumpkin flavor a little bit, but Starbucks has now teamed up with the Peanuts crew.
0: Yay!
12: And they're launching limited edition merchandise collection inspired by the Peanuts iconic Halloween special, It's the Great Pumpkin Charlie Brown. It's now the Great Frappuccino Charlie Brown.
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12: All right, so here he talked about the overpriced the Snoopy glass cold cup featuring a Woodstock straw topper, pumpkin-colored hat, and seasonal green scarf, $39.95.
0: Wow. An employee here has one.
12: While supplies last. 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
12: I already got one?
0: Saw it yesterday.
12: One on sale yesterday. 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
0: Wow, what a deal.
12: If you just want the 14-ounce ceramic mug featuring the Peanuts Gang, $29.95. You can check them out.
0: Get a white mug and get some nail polish and paint it yourself.
12: Yeah, you could if you're artsy, as they say. Andy Reid's love of cheeseburgers has become nearly as synonymous with the coach's football itself. He uses them as metaphors, promises them players, and serves his teams a literal cheeseburger snack the night before games throughout his coaching career. So Kraft Singles has chosen Andy Reid as its spokesperson for its football season. Makes a whole lot of sense, folks. So.
17: Yeah.
12: He's had a few Kraft Singles in his lifetime. Although he's looked like he's slimmed down a little bit.
17: A little bit, yeah.
12: Yeah.
17: Yeah.
12: Big win for the Chiefs the other night.
17: I think they should make a show called It's a Great Pumpkin Charlie Gishler. He's always out in a pumpkin patch somewhere.
12: Yeah, he really is.
0: There's a lot out where we live.
12: Spam has just dropped a new flavor just in time for the fall. Spam Hot Honey.
17: Oh.
12: So there's hot honey flavored Spam now.
0: I like the hot honey, but you know, I've never had Spam.
12: Yeah. You've never tasted Spam? Oh, you don't know what you're missing.
0: I just feared canned meat.
12: Yeah.
0: I guess.
12: Potted meat.
0: Or potted meat.
12: It's potted meat.
17: That's the worst.
12: It's a little too salty for me. Too much sodium for me.
17: Yeah.
12: But it is, you know, it's a delicacy in Hawaii. People love their Spam in Hawaii. That's because they couldn't get meat that brand in World War II, so they had tons of
0: soldier meat.
12: Spam. Dr. Pepper's 23 flavor formulas has made its way in a most unexpected place. Chicken tenders can officially join the list. Slim Chickens.
17: Slim Chicken.
12: A fast casual chicken chain, more than 300 locations, has teamed up with Dr. Pepper for a new dry seasoning. So it's a little dry rub on your chicken tenders. Would you rather have that than a dry rub on your chicken nuggets? That could be painful.
0: Oh, my.
12: To say the least. Jimmy John's introducing the new barbecue brisket sandwich available right now. You can get it in hickory brown sugar or sweet and spicy barbecue brisket at Jimmy John's.
0: Ooh.
12: That sounds good. And finally, Little Caesars bringing back the $4.99 Detroit-style slices and sticks. These are little tiny pizza sticks. So you get, I think, four of them for $4.99. So, and they're Detroit style, so they're a thick piece of...
17: Let me throw in something before we
12: go. Yes, sir, go right in.
17: You know, they drive me crazy with this, where they're trying to find this wreck. Now, I just spotted where I think it is. Inner Loop, bridge at Crosby Road. So that's just north of Route 40. It's in the median against the wall. The outer loop can see it. Route 40 is going to back up as you're coming up through there on the inner loop because they're looking at it. And the west side outer loop delay now is just the normal stuff. 795 going by that at the bridge at Crosby Road, if you know where that is, just between I-70 and Route 40. Okay.
12: Yeah. You know, I've noticed that even all this work that they've done on the Beltway, and I know that those, you know, it just, it still backs up. They could put another lane entirely on the Beltway and get rid of both shoulders, and it would still back up.
0: Yes, it would. I agree. Yeah.
17: So, the only way they're going to get around any of this is build a deck.
12: Yeah. Wow. Deck. Do you know how expensive that would be?
0: Oh, good.
12: Yeah.
0: God have mercy.
17: And time consuming.
12: Yeah. Yeah. Pretty soon we'll be rationing commuters.
17: Here's what you do on the west side. You got rolling road to the west about 3 miles. You widen the Beltway all the way out to Holy Rock.
12: Oh, too bad if you live in those areas, folks.
17: Security Mall, so what? Get
12: here
17: out.
12: Here comes up in the domain.
17: Those houses down there at Rolling Road, Route 40, too bad.
12: Yeah.
17: 18 lanes wide at that point.
12: It's sad, but it's probably...
0: Like in California, is it for that giant highway, what is that one in California that's like six lanes?
12: Oh, yeah. It's a big one. Is that the 110?
17: Or
12: is that
17: the 40? Freeway in Houston, west of there, is like 18 lanes wide.
12: Yeah, the 405 is pretty... Look, there are a lot of them out there in California, but it's still bad. They still back up. 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
12: 653, traffic and weather on the threes. Once again, the update with the king of all traffic, Lugnuts Johnson.
17: All right, the Beltway on the northeast side, this wreck between the ramp at White Marsh Boulevard and Hartford Road, still there. It's mostly off to the right side, but a motorcyclist was involved. So we're still getting a backup as you're coming over from Bel Air Road, and even the ramp from White Marsh Boulevard could be a little bit slow. The backup at Bel Air Road has eased up just a bit, indicating that we're actually getting a few more lanes by in that area. The accident on the west side of the Beltway was on the inner loop at the bridge at Crosby Road, and they were looking at it on the inner loop and backing up almost back to Frederick Road. Let me just double check back there at the tail end of that. Yeah, it's backed up to Frederick Road now. So if you're coming up from Wilkins Avenue, you're slow at Frederick Road, Edmondson Avenue, Route 40. They're looking at a wreck under the Crosby Road Bridge on the inner loop. It was kind of tucked in to the Jersey wall. The outer loop backup now is the normal delay from 795 down through Frederick Road. I'm Chuck Whitaker with traffic and weather on the threes on Talk Radio 680 WCBM.
12: Fox 25 Weather Authority forecast for your Wednesday. Beautiful sunny day today. Low humidity, low 80s. Overnight temps, mid 60s. Then the humidity starts creeping back in tomorrow. A little bit warmer, mid 80s for your Thursday. Sunny and 60 in Millersville, 58 under sunny skies in Bel Air. I should say that you could tell Mark Conway that the mayor's minions are out and about, and the latest planned attack on him is these two individuals that the chair of the Police Accountability Board and blasting Mark Conway over the Civilian Review Board. You bet the Maryland Police Accountability Act of 2021 was supported by Conway when he was chair of the Public Safety Committee. It gave the city direct control of BPD when voters approved that back in 2024, but the measure was also eliminating the Civilian Review Board. Now, these individuals, yes, they held a press conference. Aaron Mabin, He's the former chair of the dissolved CRB. And, of course, John Bullock is the councilman taking over the public safety chair. They want Bullock to reinstate the civilian review board, saying that they would have more control over police and they could hold police accountable, and so on and so forth. Conway has responded saying that this is a planned attack on him, said he's in because he supported Inspector General Isabel Cumming. The timing of this coordinated hit nakedly reveals its poorly hidden origin. It comes as I'm demanding the Inspector General have the access she needs to investigate city government, end of quote. So, the CRB, as you know, this is a number of civilians. There's no law enforcement, no anybody with law enforcement experience on the Civilian Review Board. Their job is to get the cops, okay, no matter what. That's just hold them accountable, even if we have to manufacture some of that accountability. And let's face it, this is really another effort to defund police. Wes Moore, once again, on a national show yesterday, Squawk Box on CNBC. And this time, the governor was asked about the national debt, which is at $40 trillion. And he was really upset over the national debt. Of course, Democrats have paid no attention to the national debt for decades. Now, all of a sudden, they've discovered. But I thought it ironic and a twist of fate that our governor now all of a sudden has become an expert on debt.
1: It is the greatest national security issue we have as a country. The fact that we have this unbelievable ability to keep on spending and pretending like this is not going to come back to us. We are now spending more on servicing our debt than we are on our defense. And so I think this is the biggest issue that we are wrestling with. Do you know, as a governor, what I do every year? I balance my budget. The last time we had a national administration who could actually balance a budget was when we had governors who were sitting there, because this is something that governors do every single year. And I just know that if you want to focus on growth, I think about what we've done in Maryland, where for four straight years, we have decreased the size of our general fund. So being able to cut spending and increase your top line, that's how you promote growth. And I think we've got to do that on a federal basis as well.
12: So I don't know where you start with this. A lot to unpack in that brief statement there. But, of course, as I mentioned, Democrats care less about the national debt. They show no debt. And, look, there's you can make the same argument for some Republicans as well right now. And the national debt is a staggering $40 trillion. At some point in time, we are going to get a hold of this. And hopefully, down the road, President Trump and others can, after the midterms, start to looking at attacking this national debt. And I think any the $5,000 dividend debt check, which should be self-funded, it should not add to the debt in any way, shape, or form. But future tariff revenues and or foreign investment revenues and a combination of that and cutting government, cutting spending, I think that should be, go to the debt. Now, locally, we have this governor lecturing us on debt. Here's a guy that inherited $5.5 billion surplus, then immediately squandered that into a $3 billion debt, then had to pass a massive $1.67 billion tax increase and raise vehicle fees and et cetera to help pay for that. And now, of course, he's lecturing us on debt. Oops, we forgot to mention he did not. He says, I balanced the budget, but you did not tackle the structural deficit, which for fiscal year 27 is going to be nearly $3 billion and fiscal year 2031. That balloons to $4 billion. And you got the stones to get on national television and lecture us about debt. Give me a break. It's 7 o'clock. You're on Casey and Company.
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4: Breaking news this hour from Town Hall. I'm Rich Thomason. The Trump FBI goes 10 for 10. At a Senate hearing, Director Cash Patel reports the Bureau has now captured all of the fugitives on its 10 most wanted list. Patel says nobody in the FBI history has done that. The last man captured, described as a thug down in Venezuela, on the run for years. Patel says this FBI is capturing the worst of the worst all around the world. The European Commission president says the EU is very interested in strengthening ties with Canada. Ursula von der Leyen telling Canadian Prime Minister Mark Carney that the future looks bright.
6: We want to bring the relationship with Canada to the highest level possible. And dear Mark, I said we must urgently reimagine our partnerships. So I would like to work with you on opening the door for Canada to being the associate member of the European Union.
5: Carney is visiting Europe amid a rift in U.S.-Canada relations. Americans' household income has clawed its way back from the depths of the COVID pandemic, finally topping pre-pandemic levels.
7: The figures show that even after taking into account higher prices, the typical household is now earning more than it did before the pandemic. But it's a small gain over a six-year period, and that helps to explain the generally sour mood many Americans still have about the economy. The report also serves as a stark reminder of how the past 5 years of rising prices have limited Americans' earnings and purchases. Power. Bob Agnew reporting.
5: We will hear from the Federal Reserve later today. Economists expect the central bank to announce its hiking interest rates in a bid to rein in inflation. President Trump wants the Fed to lower rates to give the economy a boost. On Wall Street, the Dow futures are up 85 points, NASDAQ futures 132 points higher. More on these stories, townhall.com.
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0: 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You're on Casey and Company at 7:03. Here's Chuck Whitaker with traffic and weather on the threes.
17: There's a new wreck on 895 northbound. It's minor. It's on the shoulder already, but it's just before the toll plaza on 895. So if you're coming up from Poteet Street or there at the Steel Bridge northbound, two or three vehicles on the right shoulder completely off the roadway, but they're looking at it and you'll have a delay that continues there. Looks like the wreck on the inner loop under Crosby Road and up above Route 40 West is cleared now, but there's still a slow there as you're coming up from Frederick Road and Route 40 through that area. The outer loop has the normal delay, and they're still working on the wreck that was on the outer loop around the ramp area at White Marsh Boulevard and before Hartford Road. The northeast corner is slow. BW Parkway with a big delay coming up from Powder Mill Road. The wreck is between 197 and 198 on the northbound side. I'm Chuck Whitaker with traffic and weather on the threes on Talk Radio 680 WCBM.
9: Your Fox 45 forecast, another dry, mostly sunny day, little bit warmer with highs in the low 80s, mostly clear and comfortable tonight as temperatures fall back into the mid 60s. From the Fox 45 Weather Authority, I'm meteorologist Amy Aronson for Talk Radio 680 WCBM.
0: It's 60 degrees in Falston and 60 in Owings Mills. At 7:04, here are the latest headlines from the WCBM Maryland News Center. A local TV station reports that a woman was hit by a car while crossing the intersection of Charles and Fayette Streets in Baltimore on the morning of September 3rd. And video shows the driver, who appears to be wearing an MTA vest, checking his vehicle before driving away. The woman, identified as Rhea Luby, said the vehicle made a left turn onto Fayette Street and struck her in the crosswalk, knocking her to the ground. And Fox 45 reports that a Baltimore man who investigators said fled the state with a 14-year-old girl has been arrested after a pursuit ended in a crash in Indiana. Alex Pinto, 20, was taken into custody in Indianapolis, Indiana, September 13th. Pinto was featured on Maryland's Most Wanted back in July 2026. And five home health care companies in Washington, D.C. received $820.5 million in taxpayer-funded Medicaid payments years after local regulators moved to terminate them from the program over credible allegations of fraud. The Maryland Lottery Pick 3 was 504, the Pick 4, 7439. It's 7:05 on Casey & Company. Stein on Sports coming up next.
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11: High fly ball driven to center.
10: Kevin Brown and Big Ben McDonald had the call on Masson. Kobe Mayo, a three-run inside the Parker. He didn't even have to slide. Just went full blast over the dish. The 24th of the season for the young slugger. Came two innings after Pete Alonso tied it in the ninth with his 300th career home run as the Birds come back for a 7-5, 11-inning win last night, which wouldn't have been possible, by the way, had the bullpen, according to manager Albernaz, not done its job.
13: I mean, that bullpen came in. It was, I mean, they were lights out. I mean, Wolfie gets thrown in that spot, which is not easy. LDL with two clean innings, Nunez, Hoppy, like it was a great bullpen effort.
10: Seven innings pitched in relief of Shane Boz, who got knocked out in the fifth, taking a comebacker off his elbow. No earned runs allowed by the bullpen. X-rays were negative on Boz. One thing to look for this Sunday when the Ravens host the Saints is the defense's ability to pressure New Orleans quarterback Tyler Shuck. The second-year signal caller threw the rock 56 times last week, 410 yards against Detroit, but took five sacks and numerous hits and hurries. Saints head coach Kellen Moore on his offensive line.
14: Yeah, I thought from a protection standpoint, there's some things that we just got to get better at. Most of it's, I think, at the end of the day, communication. And then when you have those opportunities downfield, you can take advantage of them.
10: Shuck was picked off twice, and the Saints committed three turnovers in all. And finally, the Naval Academy announcing yesterday they will sport a throwback-inspired uniform to honor the 100th anniversary of the 1926 National Championship team when the midshipmen faced Notre Dame on October 31st. The jersey will feature nine stripes across the upper body, symbolizing the nine victories recorded by the midshipmen that season. They went undefeated in 26, 9-0-1, famously tying Army 21-all at Soldier Field. Coming up in 30 minutes, quarterback Malik Washington is undergoing some criticism. And that is Stein on Sports.
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12: Welcome back indeed, and you can connect with us here 410-922-6680, 1-800-WCBM-680, email us am680@WCBM.com, text into the show using the free WCBM mobile app. Our executive producer is Kristen Hagrick, and coming up in this hour, here are your stories that we'll be covering. Congressman Harris has introduced a bill to suspend the federal gas tax. 870,000 fraudsters stole $55 billion and PPP loans. We have the update for you on that. But top story here today is, this is sort of a rhetorical question. Who is going to pay for the Department of Neighborhood Safety in the future? And as we've seen before, Baltimore City has this, and the state of Maryland as well, they use federal money, seed money, if you will, whether it's ARPA, the COVID relief funding or whatever it is. They use one-time money that's gone to create agencies and programs that live in perpetuity. As soon as a city agency or a program is created, good luck trying to get rid of it. The rule of thumb is city agencies expand. They do not contract. And so this is why I'm really concerned about Department of Neighborhood Safety, which is the announced this week by Zeke Cohen, a puppet to the mayor, and why the city needs a new government agency to expand the work that is already underway. We're already doing a 9/11 diversion pilot program. It stinks. The average response time is an hour and 23 minutes. But right now that is being paid for with money, this Department of Neighborhood Safety by the Opioid Restitution Fund. And so the start of the agency will be largely paid for with that. But then the question is, when that runs out, then who's going to pick up the tab? Because once you roll Monzi into this thing, once you find they're going to conduct a national search for an executive director to oversee DNS, hire a deputy director responsible for the alternative response. Then they have to hire mental health care professionals and whoever's going to be staffing the alternative 911 response. We understand Monzi Director Stephanie Mavronis is going to remain in her current position within the new department. But City Councilwoman Odette Ramos is acknowledging the department could also require additional funding as it expands.
15: As the agency grows, there's going to probably need to be more funding, and that'll be something that we'll be dealing with during budget season.
12: Yeah, I'm sure. And guess who's going to pay? It's going to be you. The taxpayers are going to be in the hook for a third public safety agency. You already have BPD, already have the BFD, the fire department. And now you're going to have DNS, the Department of Neighborhood Safety. And you talk about worried about overtime pay for police officers. And now the mayor is saying that some of this is going to be paid for by other funding. We'll get into which funding he's referring to in just a second. I think it's going to be coming from the Baltimore Police Department. That is guaranteed for sure. 7:13, traffic and weather on the threes. Now with the update, here's the king of all traffic, Chuck the Body Whitaker.
17: The northbound BW Parkway is still crawling. They had the wreck. It's been at least 30 minutes, if not longer. Northbound between 197 and 198 is still looking at it right here. It's still very slow stop and go on the northbound side coming up from Powder Mill Road, and it continues all the way beyond the accident scene. The parkway, as you know, is only two lanes each way, both north and southbound. Doesn't take much to take away 50% of that capacity on the northbound side. The wreck on 895 northbound is before the toll plaza, right after the steel bridge coming up on the northbound side. Everybody's off the roadway, but they're looking at it. You'll have a delay coming up from Poteet Street. Southbound traffic is also looking at it, so that delay is after the toll plaza on 895. Everybody else on the north side now is backed up on 895 back to Erdman Avenue. 95 already this morning is backed up to Moravia Road. Outer loop of the Beltway northeast side. I'm going to check again. I'll go over there pretty quickly now. On the outer loop, we had the wreck earlier at Hartford Road. Let me just take a quick look here and see if that is still there. Yeah, one police car and a state highway truck still there on the right side on the outer loop right after the ramp at White Marsh Boulevard. I'm Chuck Whitaker with traffic and weather on the threes on Talk Radio 680 WCBM.
12: Fox 25 Weather Authority forecast, another gorgeous day, sunny, temps in the low 80s and overnight mid 60s, a little warmer tomorrow, sunshine and more humidity in the mid 80s as it heats up a little bit as we head into the weekend. And right now we're looking at clear and sunny, 59 in Pikesville. It is 66 in Ocean City. Time for our MAGA movement update.
18: America's momentum is back. Our spirit is back. Our pride is back. Our confidence is back. And the American dream is surging bigger and better than ever before.
19: Imagine, there's no need to feel down.
12: Yesterday, President Trump in a long Truth Social post ripping the three justices he appointed to the Supreme Court. He said the Republicans just got another bad decision from the U.S. Supreme Court, one the court system took forever to give, and then blamed it in part on known time left to implement a solution to our totally corrupt and out-of-control mail-in voting disaster, which is a laughingstock all over the world, and where we're the only country that has to endure such a nation-destroying scam. Justices Alito and Thomas, legends both, strongly disagree with this horrible, highly political ruling. It's a big loss for Republicans in America itself. And they said the Supreme Court has really let our country down. Certain justices are petrified of these crazed and depraved Democrats and are totally unable to show the courage necessary to save our America. And he went on to say these were not the justices that he interviewed. And he says the Supreme Court has been bullied and cajoled by the radical left. And he says they're not the people I interviewed to serve on the U.S. Supreme Court. They're merely a shell of their original selves. Ouch. Also, the board of Kennedy Center today, he says, agreed almost unanimously to close the building for safe reasons. This after a video of the partial roof collapse at the Kennedy Center. He says, so we can begin the process of reconstruction. The closing will take place immediately. However, the renovation and reconstruction, which is a very large and complex job, cannot begin until such time as the D.C. Circuit Court rules on the board's approved name. If the ruling is a negative one, which it should not be, and is not overturned by the U.S. Supreme Court, the reconstruction and renovation of the Kennedy Center will not take place. And that's the name, of course. They had voted to name it after or Trump and call it the Trump and Kennedy Center together, not just the Trump name. That, of course, is holding things up. Treasury Secretary Scott Bessent said the government can implement President Trump's plan to send $5,000 checks to American adults and citizens if Republicans retain their majorities in Congress. He said, quote, there are ways to do it that would not affect the deficit. And he didn't provide details, but said the Trump administration might offset the cost of the Treasury without borrowing the nearly $1.2 trillion. Representative Thomas Massie, the disgraced Republican of Kentucky, introduced a resolution yesterday to impeach Secretary of War Pete Hegseth for, quote, high crimes and misdemeanors, reading eight articles on the House floor that accused him of violating the War Powers Resolution of 1973 in the Iran conflict. It is believed this is the first time that the president's sitting party member of Congress has introduced a article of impeachment against the president's own cabinet. We know Al Green's there with his annual impeachment palooza. That's a joke. By the way, he's out of here at the end of the year anyway. And that's just Thomas Massie. He's sour grapes. He's just still trying to strike at MAGA. The president's EPA has killed the Biden power plant rules in the largest deregulation in U.S. history. EPA head Lee Zeldin, Joe Biden's EPA gave America's coal plants a 2032 deadline. Meet an impossible carbon standard or go dark forever. And Lee Zeldin has just made them pay for that lie. And again, this was announced in Houston. Trump EPA is finalizing the permanent repeal of every federal greenhouse gas regulation on American power plants. It is called the largest power sector deregulatory action in U.S. history. Biden's Clean Power Plan 2.0, the rules that were forcing coal plants to shut down and making new gas plants prohibitively expensive to build, is now finished. And the savings could be $310 billion. So the Biden EPA and the power plan was one that sent our electric bills sky high. The Trump administration is trying to do something about that. Of course, Wes Moore disagrees with that entirely, that ruling. In a great move, Secretary of State Marco Rubio stripping millions of dollars in military aid from Europe and the Middle East and going to back Trump-aligned nations in the Americas and Central and South America. Again, they'll reprogram $52 million, taking it from Slovakia, North Macedonia, Tunisia, and Iraq, and instead giving it to Panama, Peru, Ecuador, and Colombia as we shore up things in our own hemisphere. And that's the way it was, again, and is, I should say. 48 days to go to the midterms on 603 days into the new golden age of America.
18: And we are just getting started.
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12: 7:21. So, how are they going to pay for this new Department of Neighborhood Safety after the initial funding money or seed money runs out? We'll get answer that question coming up in just a second. 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
12: Seven twenty-one, 21 minutes after the hour, we're talking about the Department of Neighborhood Safety, and you can weigh in as well, 410-922-6680, 1-800-WCBM-680. It's been my experience covering this kind of stuff for over 40 years, that it's very hard to eliminate government agencies once created. That's true for federal, state, and or city. And the fact that they're now creating the Department of Neighborhood Safety, which, again, many believe is an attempt to totally defund the police. How are you going to pay for this thing? How are you going to staff it? How are you going to pay for it as it grows? And it will grow from its initial size to whatever they end up being. And it's just a temporary placeholder. But eventually the next Democrat that gets elected and the one after that, the one after that in Baltimore City is just going to pile on until eventually I think probably won't be a BPD. There might be a skeleton staff of Baltimore police and, you know, fire you always need, obviously, but because of the EMTs and everything else. But there is, again, a declarative war on the Baltimore Police Department, and this, I think, proves it. But when you look at it, Mackenzie Frost caught up with the mayor, asking him if he intended to have reduced overtime for Baltimore police officers since they won't be going on nonviolent 911 calls, if there was money there, savings there, to help pay for this plan in the future.
21: Given the unknown or the uncertainty about what could happen with BPD's overtime, outside of the overtime use, do you see this as a way to potentially reduce BPD's budget in the future if this is successful?
22: I think that, McKenzie, I think that that would be, that is not our intent here. We're not talking about BPD's budget. We're talking about response, right? And proper response to incidents. This is about making sure that residents who are in clear need of a behavioral health, having a clear behavioral health issue, gets the help that they need.
12: Now, I find an interesting response to this part. We'll discuss and analyze in just 1 second. 7:23, traffic weather on the threes now with the update, the king of all traffic, Lugnuts Johnson.
17: All right, so 895, they're looking at this wreck on the shoulder. Two or three vehicles stopped northbound at Child Street. That's right up in the area of the Toll Plaza, the Steel Bridge, and all of that. You're backed up as you're coming up from the spur of I-97. The backup begins around Poteet Street, so they're crawling as they're coming up through there. The southbound side is looking at it. I'm not convinced that there couldn't be something there or could be something there on the southbound side because we're really slow coming by the scene. And I know they're rubbernecking and they're kind of looking at it, but it looks a little out of the ordinary to me for that. So very heavy there before and after the Toll Plaza on 895, both north and southbound. Traffic is going in to the tunnel on the northbound side of 895, but there's not a lot of traffic there, so something else may be going on around the plaza on the northbound side in addition to this wreck, which is on the shoulder. So a lot of slow traffic right now on 895. The north end, by the way, is still going to back up as you're coming down through Pulaski Highway. 95 South is backed up to Moravia Road. BW Parkway is still the problem area as well. The wreck at the Anne Arundel County and the Prince George's County line slow coming up from Powder Mill Road. The wreck between 197 and 198 on the northbound side. I'm Chuck Whitaker with traffic and weather on the threes on Talk Radio 680 WCBM.
12: Fox 25 Weather Authority forecast. Sunny, beautiful day today. Low 80s right now. We are at sunny and 60 downtown, 62 in Dundalk. Department of Neighborhood Safety is intended to be a permanent part of Baltimore City. The funding for it, however, is not. The Opioid Restitution Fund will support the initial planning, and $1 million in federal money will expand some of that. A separate $12 million is earmarked. They have to replace the city's aging computer-aided dispatch system in order to help maybe increase response times. But right now, the response time for 911 for nonviolent, whatever, is 83 minutes. And they said they're going to try to hope to get it within the hour. But the mayor's response to Mackenzie Frost that he's not talking about the budget. We're not talking about BPD budget, he said. We're talking about response right and proper response to these instances. There's a reason why he doesn't want to talk about the budget, because he knows that that budget is going to fall on the backs of Baltimore City taxpayers in the near future. Okay? Even with setting this thing up in 27, it's not going to go fully implemented until 2028. And then that's when the big price tag gets kicked in here. And we don't know how much that's going to be. It'd be nice to see at the city budgetary hearings how much money in the future they're going to be allotting to this department, because it's going to grow by leaps.

0: second-degree murder. He gets out. Catholic Charities hires him for Safe Streets. And then he's found in a car with crack cocaine and in the illegal possession of a gun. As a felon, you can't have a gun. They said they didn't find a permit. What's the reason why he didn't find a permit? Because he's a felon. That's why. How'd he get the gun? We don't know that. So according to BPD, he was found in a car with another dude named Lovely Lawler. Smothers was seated in the passenger seat. Lawler was taking him to nearby residence. Smothers claimed he was having a mental health crisis. Of course, then that's another excuse, another gambit to get out of getting in trouble. But then we find out he has a record of past employment with Safe Streets. He worked in the Cherry Hill Safe Street program for about 6 months. That's operated by Catholic Charities, of all places. Again, this is a faith-based organization. They have no business doing anything with law enforcement at all, period. But that's how they hide the money. Ivan Bates says this conviction raises serious concerns. Quote, Safe Streets workers are entrusted with an extraordinary kind of responsibility. They work in our communities, interact with vulnerable individuals, and in many cases place in positions where trust and credibility are essential. This is why I'm deeply concerned when someone entrusted with that responsibility is arrested and convicted of illegally possessing a firearm, particularly when that individual has a prior conviction for second-degree murder. Oh, it gets worse. Donald Smothers was originally convicted of first-degree murder in 2003 in a Cherry Hill home invasion. The very neighborhood, he invaded a home and was found guilty at first of first-degree murder, then it was overturned to second-degree murder on a technicality. He's back in the same neighborhood, running the streets. I mean, this the program itself is criminal. I really do. All right, 729. 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Here's Maggie.
1: Thanks. Good morning. Fox 45 reports a proposal to create another permanent Baltimore City department is moving forward, but questions remain about why the city needs a new government agency to expand work that, in part, is already underway and how taxpayers will pay for it long term. City Council President Zeke Cohen introduced legislation Monday to create the Department of Neighborhood Safety, or DNS. The new department would serve as a third branch of public safety alongside police and fire, according to Cohen and Mayor Brandon Scott. The department would also absorb the current mayor's Office of Neighborhood Safety and Engagement, or MONSEE, while expanding the city's ability to respond with alternatives to some nonviolent 911 calls. Some council members, however, weren't clear on some of the specifics of the new plan. And PepsiCo said it will let go nearly 70% of its workers at its facility in Cheverly, the town announced Tuesday. Town officials said Pepsi will let go of 98 of its current 143-person workforce, including workers in fleet, transport, manufacturing, warehouse, and other areas at the Pepsi Bottling Group at 2611 Pepsi Place near the BW Parkway. The layoffs took place on Monday at the same time town officials said they were notified. A teacher at a Bladensburg High School is locked up facing multiple child pornography charges. Donald Kirk Marchand, 70, was arrested Tuesday morning by Maryland State Police and is being held pending a bail review. Police began investigating Marchand, who teaches at Elizabeth Seton High School, at the start of September, according to a news release. On Tuesday, troopers served a search warrant on the man's home in College Park, seizing multiple pieces of evidence, according to investigators. And an 11-year-old was hospitalized Tuesday after being hit by a car in East Baltimore. 7:31 on Casey and Company. Coming up next, Chuck Whitaker with traffic and weather on the threes.
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4: 733 on Casey and Company. Here's Chuck Whitaker with traffic and weather on the threes.
5: Big delay on the BW Parkway northbound this morning. This wreck has been here for a while, still in the left-hand lane northbound between 197 and 198. A lot of traffic getting off at 197 and then working their way around that. The backup northbound was back to Powder Mill Road. Might be a little slow as well on the southbound side. New report of a wreck on the outer loop at Bel Air Road. Haven't seen it yet, but there is some impact coming over from I-95 and through that area. And then our delays at the Old Harbor Tunnel with an accident completely on the shoulder on 895 northbound at Child Street. There's a lot of activity in and around the toll plaza on both sides of 895. Coming up from Poteet Street from I-97, we have a delay. Traffic southbound coming out of the tunnel is also looking at a delay at the toll plaza. So pretty much gridlock now. And it still looks like there may be another incident northbound at the toll plaza on 895. Though now that traffic is moving a little bit better. But there are some big delays right now through Fairfield on that section of 895. I'm Chuck Whitaker with traffic and weather on the threes on Talk Radio 680. WCBM.
6: Your Fox 45 forecast, another dry, mostly sunny day. Little bit warmer with highs in the low 80s. Mostly clear and comfortable tonight as temperatures fall back into the mid-60s. From the Fox 45 Weather Authority, I'm meteorologist Amy Aronson for Talk Radio 680 WCBM.
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8: Well, the love affair between New York and Pete Alonso continued last night. O's trailing the Mets 3-2 with one out in the ninth. And he delivered. Kevin Brown and Big Ben had the call on Masson. Alonso becoming the 10th fastest player to reach 300 career home runs. And it sent the game to extra innings last night, where Kobe Mayo won it with a three-run inside the park blast. 7-5 was the final over the New York Mets. After the game, post-game reaction from Alonso.
9: I'm more stoked that we won the game. We're in a tight divisional or a tight wild card race right here. And I mean, with not a lot of games to go, I mean, there's a lot of tight margins, and getting back is getting that game back right there, getting us back in it. That we're playing for October right now.
8: Birds hanging in there, still a long shot, however. Three back of Cleveland with 10 to play. The Rangers and Blue Jays are still in front of them. Meanwhile, in Pittsburgh last night, the Brewers beat the Pirates 5-1. They clinched their fourth consecutive NL Central title. Pardon me, Milwaukee comes to Camden Yards for three games beginning Friday night. To football we go, where the Ravens open up as an 8-point favorite over the Saints on Sunday. Baltimore releasing kicker Jake Moody yesterday. Meanwhile, a source telling the Baltimore Sun that Jacoby Lane will undergo wrist surgery and could miss 4 to 6 weeks. And Coach Jesse Minter expressing confidence in his receiver room.
10: I have a lot of confidence in the guys that we have, and got a couple guys that weren't active yesterday that we have a lot of confidence in to bounce back and give us what we need there. So excited for those guys to get the opportunity now.
8: Talking about Tez Walker and Elijah Surratt, also Chris Moore expected to be elevated to the 53-man roster. Caps open up training camp tomorrow in Arlington, Virginia. Team expecting more from Cole Hutson this year, as the rookie from a year ago impressed after making his NHL debut at the tail end of the season.
11: You never get too comfortable at this level ever, and as hard as it is to make the league, it's harder to stay in it. So that's kind of my main focus right now, is being able to maintain in this league and hopefully have a good start to the season.
8: 10 points in 14 games for the defenseman a year ago in 17 minutes per game. The time now is 7:37. When we return, social media blowing up over Alex Ovechkin.
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8: So this is an interesting one. I don't know if you've been following it or not.
13: I have.
8: Alex Ovechkin appearing in an election ad for Vladimir Putin's party in Russia.
13: Right.
8: He was in Russia over the summer, mm-hmm. where he lives. He's actually a Russian citizen.
13: Yes.
8: And of course, he's undergoing a lot of a lot of criticism for doing that. Former NHL player Dominik Hasek, the great goalkeeper for the Sabres, among others, was one of them. There's a restaurateur, a prominent restaurateur in D.C., also offering criticism. Your thoughts on the situation?
13: Well, first off, he's, as you say, a citizen of Russia. He lives there in the off season. He is going to return there after he finishes playing for the Caps. Putin is certainly a controversial figure. We all know that. But he apparently loves Ovechkin, and Ovechkin loves him. And I don't think this is an endorsement of anything going on in Ukraine. The Caps put out a statement yesterday. I don't know if you saw it or not.
8: Did.
13: In which they tried to play it right down the middle. And this is about hockey, and they're pouring more attention to paying things on the ice. But when you put yourself in that position where you're going to be in an ad with Putin, you've got to know with it comes the criticism.
8: Similar to in this country, if a professional athlete put himself in an ad with Trump.
13: Yeah, or a Democrat for that matter. Either way. But again, Putin is a former KGB agent, and he is not.
8: Yeah, it's different.
13: Yeah, it's a little different in that regard. So I think it's a bad look for Ovi. Why go out like that in your final year of retirement? Why he should have just not appeared in the ad, but he did, and so now he's going to face a lot of criticism.
8: I don't expect any blowback though once the season starts.
13: I don't.
8: You know?
13: Once the season starts, this will be over. It's just, I think, in the moment. But I still think a poor choice for him. He could have waited until he retired and went back to Russia. He can appear all the ads he wants when that happens.
8: I would agree.
13: Yeah. All right. Thanks, Gary.
8: You got it.
13: 7:39, 21 minutes now before the hour of 8 o'clock. And you're listening to Casey and Company. If you felt the government was just shoveling out money and the system was ripe for fraud, your intuition was right. In fact, it's worse than many of us thought. Washington Times has reported that yesterday President J.D. Vance announced that the government is banning 870,000 people from getting future federal loans because they're suspected of defrauding the government during the pandemic. They accounted for nearly $50 billion in bogus small business loans, the personal paycheck protection loans, PPP as they were known. Letters will be mailed out starting this week notifying of these individuals of being banned. And Vance said, if you screw the American taxpayer, the federal government is now going to say you're cut off. Yesterday at a press conference, here's the Attorney General Todd Blanche.
14: I flew in from Washington, D.C. this morning for one reason. The American people were robbed, and they deserve to know. The Paycheck Protection Program, which the Vice President just talked about, was run by the SBA. It was created to save jobs and keep good American businesses alive during COVID. But some fraudsters treated it like a personal piggy bank. The DOJ, the FBI, the Small Business Administration, and their great Office of Inspector General saw this happening, and now we're looking to every day fix it. We're talking about today just less than 2 months, between June 12th and August 31st, with the help of 40 U.S. attorney's offices and 20 federal and state investigative agencies, we uncovered approximately $245 million in losses. There's a lot of people that have been implicated or charged. But so far, we've charged over 80 individuals tied to this theft of $245 million.
13: One man tried to steal $55 million in taxpayer money for filing for these PPP loans for bogus businesses.
14: Jamie Gray allegedly attempted to steal more than $55 million from taxpayers by filing hundreds of these loans. He claimed to own dozens of businesses that were in operation prior to the pandemic, but in every instance but one, these businesses didn't even exist. The only business that he claimed to own that did exist was a business called Fur Lives Matter. Now, it was a business out of Texas, and it does exist. But when law enforcement talked to the people who actually worked at Fur Lives Matter, they had no knowledge of Mr. Gray. And so for that, he's been charged with three counts of wire fraud and one count of money laundering by the DOJ.
13: Fur Lives Matter. I understand there was a Brooksville, Florida chapter, but not sure who is heading that one up.
15: Cut it out. They'll be looking for me now. He's on the second floor. That's right, across from the courthouse. Son of a bitch, they come over here looking at me. I got an armed guard out here now.
13: If you want to play Choose Your Fake News, now would be the time to call 410-922-6680, 1-800-WCBM-680. Here's Furry Johnson.
15: Get me in trouble. You know they're going to be coming up the steps as we speak.
16: Peter's looking for Chuck.
15: Yeah, okay. We're brought to you as a service of Bernie's Automotive, 601 Back River Neck Road in Essex. This situation here on 895, it's a minor wreck northbound around the K-Trust Bridge and before you get to the Toll Plaza area. So they've been looking at it. The tail end of this backup is back to the spur at I-97. The southbound traffic coming out of the tunnel was also looking at everything, and they're backed up coming out of the tunnel. So it's total gridlock right now from the tunnel itself through the Toll Plaza, back to the K-Trust Bridge, and then a big backup northbound as well. If you don't have to get on to 895 coming up from Adirondack County or Howard County, I would definitely go up the Beltway and use 95 to the Fort McHenry Tunnel. Speaking of which, at the Fort McHenry Tunnel, last check we went by there, and I'm going to change this over right here to 95, just dead solid right at Moravia Road. As you're coming south on 95, you'll have delays also on the north end of the Old Harbor Tunnel. So that's 25 to 30 minutes there. If you're coming north on 895, that backup is at least 20 minutes, maybe a little bit longer. Northbound BEW Parkway, still slow with the wreck between 197 and 198. So it's not too early to think about getting your vehicle ready for fall and winter driving. Stop by when you get a chance. See Bernie, 601 Back River Neck Road in Essex. I'm Chuck Whitaker with traffic and weather on the threes on Talk Radio 680 WCBM.
13: And your Fox 25 Weather Authority forecast, it is going to be a beautiful day today. Gorgeous, sunny, low 80s. Tonight, low mid-60s. Warm up a little bit tomorrow, more humidity, and that is going to be in the mid-80s. But right now, 66 and sunny in Annapolis, and right now we're looking at 62 in downtown Baltimore. 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Our contestant this morning is another Maggie. Maggie in Baldwin. Good morning, Maggie.
17: Good morning.
16: Good morning.
13: Would you like to go first, second, third, or last?
17: Third, please.
13: You said third?
17: Yeah.
13: Okay.
15: Oh, sandwich.
13: Just make sure. Maybe we'll put the Maggies back to back.
16: There you go.
13: Okay. That'll be good.
15: Oh, that might be pretty nice.
13: Here we go. Here we go now. Story number one. In an attempt to mock President Trump, Kentucky Congressman Thomas Massie announced yesterday he's promising to bring back $5 footlongs if Republicans retain control of both houses of Congress. Massie said there'll be so many affordable footlongs, believe me. Everyone remembers the days of the $5 footlongs. They even had a song, everyone knew it, and then it stopped suddenly. Nobody knows why. If the Republicans win in November, which they will, we're going to bring back the $5 footlongs. Story two, the Food and Drug Administration is buying up young baboons with taxpayer dollars so researchers can infect and then kill them for research in Maryland.
16: Oh, but
13: yeah.
16: Best not.
13: Yeah, apparently 48 baboons are at risk. And story number three.
18: With 110 chimpanzees right behind.
13: The musical. Lancelot Link, the musical.
19: Oh, Lancy.
13: Story three. Authorities are asking for help identifying a vehicle with fat chicks only written on it.
19: Yeah! Sorry.
13: Prentice County, Mississippi Sheriff's Office said a burglary was reported on Thursday. Law enforcement was told a family member of the vehicle they saw leaving was a black older model Chevy Tahoe, but one distinguishing characteristic, it was driven by two large white men with long beards and had the words fat chicks only written on the rear glass. Right. It was not ZZ Top. Story one. Massey mocking Trump with $5 footlong promise. Story two. FDA using taxpayer dollars to buy young baboons to experiment on them. And story three. Vehicle with fat chicks only sought in investigation. All right, we will start with Chuck.
18: Ooh. I don't know. See, I hate the fact they work on chimpanzees. I hate that. I think they
13: these would be baboons.
18: Baboons. Yeah. Yes. Either way, they should let them out so they bite him right in the ass and get a little payback.
13: Yeah.
18: I'm going to go. I know these fat guys that like this stuff. I'm going to go with the fat guys.
13: Flag it. All right, Chuck goes for
18: FatChicksOnly.com. I'll have that up in about 5 minutes.
13: Chuck goes for story number three. Maggie Hunter.
19: I'm going with number three for the fat chicks.
13: Okay. Flag that as
19: can't
13: well. And Maggie and Baldwin.
17: I don't know. I think I'm going to go with story one. I'm
13: going to
17: go with one.
13: Okay. See, not buying the $5 footlongs. And Kristen.
20: Yeah, I'm also going with the footlong.
13: Flag that.
19: Flag that.
13: Flag that.
18: Two fat chicks and a Chuck.
13: A threefer. Oh, that's a threefer.
20: We're going to be very busy after the show.
13: We have been doing this a long time, folks, and that is the first ever threefer in a Choose Your Fake News segment.
18: I'm going to have to get more cigarettes.
19: A triple flagger.
13: Careful how you say that.
19: Oh, all right. My.
13: Story two, no votes for the buying of the young baboons. Yeah, the government will do anything. That's a true story. And story number one, Maggie and Kristen voting for that one, the $5 footlong promise, that is 100% fake news.
17: Ooh.
13: So
17: yay!
13: Maggie and Kristen, you are the winners, and the fat chicks only, it's a real thing. So, all right, Maggie, thanks for playing. We'll put you on hold, tell you how to get your prize.
18: I can be the $5 footlong in number one, I guess.
19: What? Wait a minute. Okay, I'm going away.
13: Chuck, you wake up. Wake up, Chuck.
18: Wake up, Chuck.
13: You've drifted off again. You're dreaming.
18: Yeah, probably. You need to mind your business. I told you that before, you punk ass. What did I tell you?
20: Maggie just ran screaming out of the studio, literally.
18: I bet she did. Hope she doesn't hurt anybody.
13: She's in the search of a young baboon. All right. Chuck, we'll see you in a couple. 7:50
18: right.
13: In 10 minutes now before the hour of 8 o'clock. 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
13: 7:53 traffic weather on the threes, and here's Footlong Johnson.
18: Yes, indeed. I retract that remark. Scratch that from the record. As everybody knows, that's a lie if I ever heard one. The morning backup on I-97 southbound is there now, right going into Annapolis. They're still working on the wreck. Finally moved to the shoulder, I-97 northbound, coming up to make that on the BW Parkway northbound at Route 197, coming up between there and 198. So that'll improve a little bit, even though it's still very heavy through there. The accident, which was on the shoulder, 895 is still slow around Child Street, Shell Road, Frank First Avenue. All of that backup is still there, and then both the tunnels have delays coming in from the north around Pulaski Highway, and also 95 still backed up around Moravia Road. I'm Chuck Whitaker with traffic and weather on the threes on Talk Radio 680 WCUBM.
13: Fox 35 Weather Authority forecast. Oh, another gorgeous sunny day today, and as we close out summer here over the next week, we're doing it in style. Sunshine, temps in the low 80s today. Low humidity, mid-60s tonight. Tomorrow, a little bit warmer, more humid, mid-80s. Right now, 60 and sunny in Ellicott City, and it is 63 in Dundalk. 7:54, and by the way, I was watching, perusing X yesterday, the formerly known as Twitter, and I saw Carter Elliott, the communications director for Westmore, crowing about the fact that they, are opening some poultry company or manufacturing plant in, I think it's Anne Arundel County, if I'm not mistaken, Holly Poultry, I think it was. And I think it was 140 jobs they were saying they were going to create. I'm doing it from memory here. And, of course, so the next day, the day after, we find out PepsiCo in Cheverly, Maryland, is now laying off 70% of the workers in its facility there. So almost 100 people are going to lose their jobs. That's pretty much a wash there. I doubt Carter Elliott or Westmore will post anything about the Cheverly PepsiCo laying off. It's and you pass this, it's on Route 50 there as you're coming out of Washington. Before you hit the, as you actually from Route 50 and the 295 and the Parkway, rather. So it's right there in Cheverly in Prince George's County. But, so again, another business, having difficulty here in the state of Maryland. Congressman Andy Harris introduced a legislation to temporarily suspend the federal gas tax, saying that will deliver immediate relief to American drivers and truckers ahead of the midterm elections. The federal gas tax currently stands at about 18 cents per gallon for gasoline and 24 cents per gallon for diesel. Diesel's really been hit hard by the ongoing hostilities in the Middle East with Iran, et cetera. Now the Houthis are going after Red Sea. The Saudis now are, again, it's a mess. Hopefully, apparently Israel's helping the Saudis fend off some of the Houthis in Yemen. So, again, this new partnership of the allies in the Middle East, including Israel and the Saudis. I thought I would never, ever see Israel and the Saudis working together on anything, but that is happening there. But, again, this is a good idea. But eventually it takes money out of the gas, the transportation fund, which we desperately need, for our nation's highways, remaking of the airport systems. We have to redo our entire computer, flight radar systems and so on and so forth. But it might offer some temporary relief, at best. And, finally, Baltimore Deputy Police Commissioner, his name is Brian Nadeau. He has been suspended pending an investigation. This guy's a former FBI agent, has over 30 years of law enforcement experience, and worked in internal affairs. And I think it was last year, two officers, a current and former officer, named him in a lawsuit alleging corruption and misconduct within the department's IA unit. The lawsuit is accusing Nadeau of improperly taking control of a misconduct investigation, getting involved in efforts to intimidate officers. And the other thing that's more troubling, in a federal lawsuit, he was named by another former officer as alleging a pattern of mismanagement and processing latent print examples collected at crime scenes, which may affect people that have been already convicted. Kristen, you wanted to weigh in on something?
20: Real quick, two things. Well, first of all, back to the Pepsi thing. If Wes Moore complained about it, he would probably try to blame it on Trump and say, you know, in response to the MAHA rules, the soda isn't selling as much, so now Pepsi is close. But another thing related is that they did send out, Governor Moore's office sent out a press release announcing they were awarded $14.5 million in federal highway safety grants. So again, he should thank Trump for that when he says the federal government doesn't do anything, and maybe he should thank Secretary Duffy. It's supposed to go to help general safety, but again, one thing, where's the money for the Key Bridge? But two, yes, there are other road issues, but it's going to general safety, like promoting the use of child passenger safety seats and increasing seatbelt use in all seats. And then some of the, I mean, a lot of the money, it says which organizations it will be going to. A lot of it is police and fire, which is good, but also health departments and like stuff like the Maryland Institute College of Art.
13: Yeah,
20: that has to do with it.
13: That makes no sense. And that's they just throw a bunch of federal money and they just misappropriate and spend it on whatever they want.
20: Yeah, so I don't know where we're getting it.
13: Yeah, it's a good point. 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The mayor and the inspector general fight resumes. More coming here on Casey and Company.
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5: Breaking news this hour from Town Hall. Armit Thomason. Two fatal accidents in the same Los Angeles neighborhood.
6: A crash occurred between a bus and a vehicle, sending multiple people to the hospital. We know that others were left in critical condition. Then there was a crash of a helicopter that crashed near the scene.
5: L.A. Mayor Karen Bass says three people were killed in the helicopter crash. At least two fatalities reported from the earlier vehicle collision. The helicopter belongs to a TV station that was reporting on the initial accident. To regulate or not to regulate? The question of government oversight is fueling debate over the future of artificial intelligence with voices on both sides of the issue. And now some of the captains of AI are chiming in.
24: Speaking at the annual Dreamforce conference in San Francisco, OpenAI's Sam Altman said he was confident that the industry could police itself when it came to AI safety. And there was a similar message from NVIDIA's chief executive, Jensen Huang, at the same gathering. He said the development of AI did not call for any new rules to govern it and that companies should be left to decide standards and safety. The U.S. government's response to AI has been very hands-off, despite growing calls for tighter regulation.
5: The BBC's Lily Jamali, President Trump fears a tighter government regulation could hamstring American AI firms, allowing communist China to take the lead in setting worldwide standards for artificial intelligence. FBI Director Kash Patel says it's a first. The Bureau has captured all 10 fugitives on its infamous most wanted list. Patel says the worst of the worst are being rounded up all across the globe. Muslim nations across the world are condemning an attempted drone strike on Mecca. The attack was thwarted by the Saudis, who call it a red line for them. On Wall Street, the Dow futures up 159 points. NASDAQ futures ahead 164. More on these stories at townhall.com.
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10: 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Here's Chuck Whitaker with traffic and weather on the threes.
11: All right, the wreck on 895 is still there. It's on the right shoulder. It was two, three vehicles involved a good while ago, and they're still looking at it. The northbound traffic has been slow coming up from I-97 and from the ramp at Poteet Street coming by that scene, and it almost looks like there may have been something else on the opposite side of the roadway for the traffic southbound on 895, because that's still backed up. It's actually improved a little bit at Poteet Street. But at Shell Road and Frank First Avenue, the traffic southbound leaving the Old Harbor Tunnel is still very slow getting through that area. So 895 is still backed up back towards Erdman Avenue, Pulaski Highway. 95 took a lot of that overflow traffic and is still backed up to Moravia Road. I'm Chuck Whitaker with traffic and weather on the threes on Talk Radio 680 WCBM.
12: Your Fox 45 forecast, another dry, mostly sunny day, little bit warmer with highs in the low 80s. Mostly clear and comfortable tonight as temperatures fall back into the mid-60s. From the Fox 45 Weather Authority, I'm meteorologist Amy Aronson for Talk Radio 680 WCBM.
25: 63 degrees in Hampstead and 68 at the Kent Narrows. At 8:04, here are the latest headlines from the WCBM Maryland News Center. Fox 45 reports that University of Maryland police arrested two men in connection with on-campus residential burglaries that occurred on August 30th, UMPD officials announced. Tuesday, Tyler Alexander Butler, 18, of Frederick, and Amir Christian Short, 19, of Mount Airy, were arrested and charged with multiple burglary counts. On August 30th, UMPD responded to South Campus Commons Building Number 3 to investigate three residential burglaries. A UMD safety notice was sent out that included a link to photos of persons of interest. After the release of the email, UMPD received multiple tips from the campus community and two additional reports of residential burglaries, which investigators verified were connected to the persons of interest. Shortly after, Butler and Short were identified as the persons of interest. And a Curtis Bay man was sentenced to life in prison, suspending all but 40 years for the killing of his wife in Brooklyn Park in May 2025, according to authorities. Cedric Dion Calloway, 51, previously pleaded guilty to first-degree murder on August 13th for the death of his wife, 44-year-old Sarah Elizabeth Bundy. The winning Maryland lottery number, pick 3, was 504. The pick 4, 7439. It's 8:05 on Casey & Company. Stein on Sports coming up next.
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8: 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My guys. Home run history made last night in New York. O slugger Pete Alonso with career number 300, tying the game in the ninth. A curtain call followed, and then Kobe Mayo finished off the Mets in the 11th.
14: High fly ball driven to center.
8: Kevin Brown and McDonald had the call on Masson. No slide necessary for Kobe Mayo, gliding across the plate with ease as the O's come up with an improbable 7-5 win in 11 innings, keeping their faint playoff hopes alive. Now back to the curtain call for Alonso. O's manager Albernez explains what happened in the Birds dugout.
15: They were pushing him to go out there. Yeah, and Pete understands. And the dugout was fired up for him. It also, like I talked about, like the time of the home run in the game state. But the dugout was fired up for Pete for a lot of different reasons, so it was cool to get an acknowledgement from the fan.
8: Meanwhile, the Ravens back at it today in Owings Mills as they begin game prep for the Saints. It'll be Sunday at 1 o'clock. Baltimore, an 8.5-point favorite going in. Now, the Ravens are not the only team in the league that has a receiver like Jacoby Lane, a rookie with size who displays tremendous athletic ability. The Saints actually have one, too, in the form of a guy named Bryce Lance, a rookie out of North Dakota State, who drew praise from head coach Kellen Moore after his game one performance.
16: I think his physicality shown up, his ability to block in the run game and play at the catch point, because again, there's a lot of contested catches in the NFL compared to college just naturally.
8: Sounds a lot like Jacoby Lane, who, by the way, sources telling the Baltimore Sun will undergo wrist surgery, likely get put on the injured reserve list and miss 4 to 6 weeks. Coming up in 30 minutes, most expensive rosters in college football. And that is Stein on Sports.
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13: 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Coming up in this hour, a Towson student sentenced in a manslaughter trial, drawing some outrage over that sentence. A Clancy trial lone juror is speaking out, and wait till you hear what he has to say. Top story here today, I'm wondering what the heck is going on at the Inner Harbor. And it's not good, folks. Baltimore Brew has the story, if you want to read it in great depth. But at bare minimum, Baltimore officials, they are arguing, must forbid demolition of Harbor Place pavilions until the roughly $500 million needed in private funding is secured by MCB Real Estate. Now, you know, that's a friend of the mayor, David Bramble. I wonder how that happened. Again, what's right now at stake for Baltimore's most cherished publicly owned waterfront real estate is really troubling. MCB Real Estate, acquired by the world-famous Rouse, built Harbor Place Pavilions near Light and Pratt Streets back in December of 2022. In an action by the Baltimore City Circuit Court, after decades-long neglect by absentee private landlords at both the Pratt and Light Street pavilions. MCB assumed a roughly $70 million debt repayment obligation to the UBS Barclays Commercial Mortgage Trust. But according to statements, they paid $3 million to settle that. $70 million debt, and they paid $3 million to settle it. Under its current ground lease agreement with Mayor Scott's administration, all MCB rent payments for the pavilions were abated between April of 23 and April of 26, and MCB was held harmless from all defaults. A highly secretive vote by the Baltimore Development Corporation last month granted a pilot absolving MCB of up to 95% of their real estate property taxes for as long as 25 years. That's really nice work if you can get it. A 2022 appraisal of the property by Cushman and Wakefield valued the pavilions at $45.8 million. The motion to sell presented at court had listed Harbor Place's liquidation value at $27.5 million. And, you know, rather, this is the Baltimore Brew writing. This is an article by Rebecca Hoffberger and Bill Penchik. Rather than continuing the cash giveaway to a politically connected developer, which relies on taxpayers to foot at least 45% of the estimated cost, there are many reasons why the mayor, board of estimates, and city council should demonstrate real leadership and assist in the exit or redirection of MCB's grandiose and currently unfunded proposal. They don't have the money. And next month, folks, they are scheduled to demolish both the Pratt and Light Street pavilions. And then once gone, they'll be gone forever. The question is, what will take their place? Is it going to be something that's going to be of national interest? Something all the public can enjoy? Or will this real estate developer make a ton of money with sweetheart deals thanks to Mayor Scott and his administration? We'll get into some more of this here in just a second. What do you think should happen at the Inner Harbor? 813 traffic weather on the threes now with the update. The king of all traffic, Chuck the Body Whitaker.
18: All right, we still had some slowing. It's getting better coming north on 895. That wreck, one last vehicle was there northbound at Child Street before we got to the plaza. Kept saying there was something wrong, and why were we backed up southbound? They finally confirmed that there was a wreck southbound near the ramp at Poteet Street in the right lane. That now explains why we've been backed up so much on the southbound side coming down through Shell Road and leaving the toll plaza on 895 south. We still have a backup northbound, but that was related. I figured something was in there, just couldn't see it. They never got a camera on it, but that's the problem as you're going south. Both the tunnels southbound are still looking at delays from earlier problems as well, and still backed up very close to Moravia Road. I'm Chuck Whitaker with traffic and weather on the threes on Talk Radio 680 WCBM.
13: Fox 25 Weather Authority forecast for this Wednesday. It's going to be another beautiful sunny day today. Temps in the low 80s, and right now 68 and sunny in Annapolis, 62 in Reisterstown, from the birthplace of our Star Spangled Banner, Fort McHenry, which became our national anthem. Time to celebrate America's 250th birthday.

0: And America 250 brought to you by the Smile Design Center. Have you ever dreamed of achieving that perfect smile? 410-321-1100. We're meeting some of the founding mothers. American historian and writer Hannah Adams, first American author to make a living from writing, a pioneer historian of religion who presented faiths on her own terms. She was known as Miss Adams and actually was a distant relative of John Adams, the president. She was born in Medfield, Massachusetts. Her mother died when she was 11. Her father remarried. She never did marry. But when she was 17, a few years before the American Revolution, her father's business failed and fortune was lost. The family took in divinity students as boarders. Hannah learned logic, Latin, and Greek. She went on to become self-taught and self-educated, and she was interested in writing. She published her first book, an alphabetical compendium of the various sects which have appeared from the beginning of Christian era to the present day, in 1784. And the agent who represented her took all the profits, leaving Adams with nothing. While teaching school for income, she was able to write and publish more pamphlets. It was more difficult for women authors than certainly men in that time, and this proved it. She went on to become an historian and wrote a lot about New England history, and she also traveled a lot and from town to town. She called herself a Unitarian Christian, but ran into several problems with men that would steal her publications word for word, and she would end up suing, but of course had to prove that she was the original author. That was very difficult in the day. But she did lead, at least in early stages, to getting some of the first copyright laws established in the United States. So she did have an impact there as well. But she never married. She didn't travel very far. She spent a good deal of her adult life visiting acquaintances and friends as a house guest for extended visits. She would then write basically through letters. Her letters showed extensive correspondence with other educated women of New England, including Abigail Adams and Mercy Otis Warren, and her distant cousin John Adams, another Unitarian, and U.S. president invited her for a two-week stay at his Massachusetts home. And respected for her writing by others in New England literary circles, Hannah Adams was admitted to the Boston Athenaeum, an organization for writers, later in life. She died in Brookline, Massachusetts on December 15th, 1831, shortly after finishing writing her memoirs. And her legacy is, after she died, her memoirs were published with some additions and editing by her friend. It is a source for insight into the daily culture of the educated class of New England in which Hannah Adams moved. And of course, Charles Harding painted a portrait of Hannah Adams for display in Boston. Her contributions in religion and in history and in 20th century scholars began to attend and look at her work and now have praised her for her unique and pioneering view of religion at a time when the prevailing view was mostly a defense of the scholar's own religion over others. Thus is the story of Hannah Adams, one of our founding mothers, first American author to actually make a living from writing. Brought to you by Smile Design Center.
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0: We're talking about the Baltimore Brew article, why the mayor and city council should assist and helping David Bramble and MCB exit from Harbor Place. They cite constitutionality as one of the reasons. Recent actions amending the city charter, the urban renewal plan, and building height limitations at Harbor Place are unconstitutional. New court challenges will likely set the project and their MCB's timeline back indefinitely. Number two, years of delay, even the best of circumstances. MCB will need many years to raise the public and private capital required to what it proposes. As of right now, the principal, David Bramble, has not yet secured private financing to replace the two existing Harbor Place pavilions with this grandiose apartment tower and retail and office buildings on Pratt Street. Another is that, again, the pavilions and amphitheater are eligible for listing in the National Registration of Historic Places and the center place of the congressionally designated Baltimore National Heritage Area. A city-led buyout of MCB's interest would cost significantly less money than the $400 million the developer expects from taxpayers. They created and can be, again, a new exuberant waterfront marketplace. We'll tell you more about that and the perception of Harbor Place in Baltimore here in just a second, I think, plays into this. 823, traffic, weather on the threes. With the update, here's the king of all traffic, Chuck the Body Whitaker.
5: You got to get a few things under control before any of that happens.
0: Yeah.
5: You know what I'm talking
0: about. Yeah, I do.
5: Yeah. Because who the hell's going to go down there? Who's going to move down there? You know? And how the hell are they going to afford to move down there? That's something to ponder.
0: Yes, it is.
5: As we say, the Northeast Outer Loop is slow, and it's probably a road through Providence Road. And then I thought, well, after that should get a little better. It's slow from there all the way over towards I-83. Very heavy traffic right now on the northeast side. The Inner Loop at Green Spring is about the usual stuff coming over from Park Heights Avenue and from Reisterstown Road. The west side is still backed up. The Outer Loop is 795 to Frederick Road. The Inner Loop is still slow as well as you're coming up from Liberty Road and eventually trying to get up through Pikesville and over towards Green Spring. All of the backing southbound still there at both the Harbor Tunnels. 895 southbound. Once you get through the toll plaza, there's a wreck at Potee Street after the steel bridge going south. It was crowding the right lane, and that's the reason for that late delay. And I think I just heard Baltimore County going out to a wreck. Heads up around Cromwell Bridge Road and the Beltway on the northeast side. I'm Chuck Whitaker with traffic and weather on the threes on Talk Radio 680 WCBM.
0: Fox 25 Weather Authority forecast. Another gorgeous day today. Sunshine, low humidity, and low 80s for the high. Right now, sunny 64 in Middle River, and it's 65 in Pasadena. So for years, you know, when you're traveling across the country or you're traveling into different states and they find out you're at the airport or whatever, you're in, and you say you're from Baltimore, for years it would Inner Harbor. Oh, yeah, we love the Inner Harbor. We love the aquarium. We love the Inner Harbor. I mean, that was the crown jewel of Baltimore for years. Then slowly that began to change. Over the course of, you know, my travels and everything, you mentioned you're from Baltimore, and again, violence and the reputation that we had for homicides and, you know, criminal violence in the downtown area, et cetera. Remember, we exceeded 350 homicides back in the 90s. I think it was 1993, if I'm not mistaken. And that kind of supplanted everything about Harbor Place. and everything in downtown. The Science Center, the aquarium, the two pavilions. I mean, that was a place everybody flocked to. The pavilions with the restaurants and the shops and the little stalls that you had. You could buy candies and crab cakes. And, you know, that was, I think, one of Baltimore's best ambassadors. But that got, shoved out completely. People stopped coming because of the crime, because of the perception this was a violent place. You wouldn't bring your family here. And that became a problem. And one by one, we saw as shops closed, and we had landlords that said, it doesn't make any sense in putting anything in there because it's just going to fail anyway. So this is where we are today. And then, of course, we get this sweetheart deal that the mayor and his one of his real estate buddies, David Ramble, craft together to put this tower of apartment buildings and some retail business or whatever the case may be. It would never be the same, I think. But frankly, this is a problem now. This guy doesn't have the money. He doesn't have the money. So they're scheduled to demolish both pavilions next month. And this article in the Baltimore Brew saying that there is a feasible alternative. The city should lead a buyout of Bramble's interest. It would cost significantly less than the $400 million the developer expects from the taxpayers. And then, absent city control of the property,

0: They write that let's further hope that state officials like Governor Wes Moore, Comptroller Brooke Learman, and Senate President Bill Ferguson, who giddily jumped on Bramble's bandwagon in 2023, come to their financial senses. So that is a question that I have for you. Can the Inner Harbor be saved? Can it become a place? Now, homicides are down, we're being told, of course, and it appears to be safer, not completely safe, obviously. People go down to see Orioles games. They go down to see Ravens games. So is it possible to go down to the Inner Harbor again? If you build something that's of interest to the public, that everybody can enjoy and use, and not just a few individuals. This is a sweetheart deal. I understand the mayor probably did everything he could to try to get something for, you know, 10 cents on the dollar, but now that's not necessary, especially since we know he can't raise the money. So that's the question that I have for you. Can the Inner Harbor be saved at this point? Would you like it to see it to become something that public could enjoy again? Maybe not the same that it once was. Is it time for the two pavilions to be demolished? Just a chapter in a long history of Baltimore? Or is there something that can recapture the magic once again? Just going to get your thoughts. Let us know what you think. 410-922-6680. I have not been down to the harbor in a long, long time. And people also, Little Italy was another spot that people would tell me that they loved coming to Baltimore for. And I get a lot of that from D.C. A lot of D.C. residents come up to see and eat in Little Italy. But the harbor was great. I used to go to the harbor all the time. I would take my family there. I would take friends and my extended family that would come in to visit to the harbor because everybody wanted to see it. Everybody wanted to go there. Not anymore.
1: Nope.
0: And so that's the question. Can it be saved, if at all? 410-922-6680, 1-800-WCBM-680. Coming up next, your calls and comments, as well as the Clancy trial lone juror is speaking out. And what do you hear what he has to say? It's very, very interesting why these other 11 may have targeted him and now are speaking out against him. 8:30, time for some news headlines. And once again, here's Maggie Hunter.
2: Thanks. Good morning. Fox 45 reports that a man's death has been declared a homicide nearly a month after he was found shot in Prince George's County. On August 16th, police responded to a shooting in the 500 block of Garrett A. Morgan Boulevard in Landover. Officers said Jamal Crawley, Jr., 20, was found shot and was taken to a hospital. Crawley died from his injuries on August 23rd. Police said on September 14th, the office of the chief medical examiner determined the victim's death was a homicide. And Deputy Baltimore Police Commissioner Brian Natto has been suspended pending the outcome of an investigation. Police Commissioner Richard Worley tells a local paper the allegations against Natto do not involve his work in overseeing investigations, discipline, or any cases. The commissioner did not offer any additional comment regarding the allegations. And Congressman Andy Harris has introduced legislation to temporarily suspend the federal gas tax. The Republican lawmaker says the move would help American families and truckers who need immediate relief from the high cost of fuel to drive to work or haul goods across the country. The bill would suspend the federal gas and diesel taxes through the end of the year. And Mount Airy's Town Council has approved a contract to install storm alert sirens to warn residents about severe weather. The alert system comes after 13-year-old Mason Kearns drowned in July of 2025 when he was pulled into an uncovered drainage pipe during a flash flood. The town is installing two sirens that will automatically activate when the National Weather Service issues a severe thunderstorm, flash flood, or tornado warning, and they can also be manually activated. The town has approved the total cost of the project, which is nearly $95,000. The goal is to have full installation and system testing in December. And police have arrested a Baltimore man for hopping off of his Lime bicycle and carjacking a moped rider at gunpoint. It's 8:32 on Casey and Company. Coming up next, Chuck Whitaker with traffic and weather on the threes.
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1: 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Here's Chuck Whitaker with traffic and weather on the threes.
2: All right, so the backup is easing a little bit now. Looks like the wreck may be clear from 895 southbound at Poteet Street, which is after the K-Trust Bridge, the big steel bridge south of the toll plaza. So that backup is easing now, but there's a lot of traffic still to come through on 895 northbound as well as you're coming up from Poteet Street. But that's also now improving, so it's just now going to be the heavy traffic and the normal delays. Both the tunnels southbound still with heavy traffic south from Pulaski Highway on 895. Moravia Road on 95 is where the backups begin. That late slowing, we finally got a chance to go back towards Annapolis. Your morning backups are there coming down the hill from Benfield on I-97. Then it's slow, Route 32, but you're okay down to the split at 50 and I-97. No late problems at the Bay Bridge, 2 eastbound and 3 on the westbound side. I'm Chuck Whitaker with traffic and weather on the threes on Talk Radio 680 WCBM.
3: Your Fox 45 forecast, another dry, mostly sunny day, little bit warmer with highs in the low 80s, mostly clear and comfortable tonight as temperatures fall back into the mid 60s. From the Fox 45 Weather Authority, I'm meteorologist Amy Aronson for Talk Radio 680 WCBM.
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5: O's and Mets will wrap up a fascinating three-game set at Citi Field tonight after winning the first two. Last night, in spectacular fashion, Pete Alonso's 300th career home run, tying into the ninth and coming out for a curtain call at the behest of the Mets fans. Kobe Mayo's three-run inside the Parker, winning it in 11. Manager Albanez was asked in the postgame what the win says about the 2026 Birds.
6: We're fighting for our lives, and they know it, but also they're going out there with a clear mind and know that they have to take care of the game in front of them, and it's just fun to see them go out there, compete, not give in, not give up. And
5: Birds are still three games back of Cleveland, the Guardians last night winning on a walk-off two-run double. Chris Bassett taking the hill tonight for Baltimore at 7:10 at Citi Field. Ravens and Saints Sunday at 1. That Baltimore defense holding the Colts offense in check for most of the game last Sunday. Head coach Jesse Minter talks about the key to that.
7: I thought we won early downs, especially in the first half as we rebounded after that first drive. That was a key for us. So, overall, there's some good things. There's still a lot of things to get better at, and there is the effectiveness of mixing up the looks. But for us to be able to play with 5 and 6 DBs really that whole game and to limit that offense, definitely pleased with that.
5: Meanwhile, the Saints threw 56 times last week against Detroit after falling behind 21-0. Maryland's Big Ten opener against UCLA on Saturday the 26th will kick off at 1:30 p.m. It'll be televised nationally on the Big Ten Network. Here's an interesting sidebar. The last time UCLA visited College Park was in 1955, and former Baltimore Colts linebacker Don Shinnick was on that team. Shinnick is the father of Towson football coach Pete Shinnick. Meanwhile, The Athletic doing a deep dive into roster construction in college football, calling every program in the Power Four to find out how much schools are spending on their rosters. This was done anonymously, teams giving general numbers, not specifics, and here are the results. The 10 highest estimated college football roster budgets. Ohio State number one at north of $50 million. Oregon comes in second at also just north of $50 million. Texas at $50 million. LSU, Texas A&M, Miami, Notre Dame, Ole Miss, Tennessee, and Alabama at $42 million. They're all in the $40 million and up category in college football. And finally, the sweet sounds of sports, especially baseball, where the crack of the bat immediately grabs your attention, right? On that note, how about this one? Monday night in Cincinnati, this is not enhanced.
4: Crushed to right center. Look out, Power Stats. Watch out, Ohio. It's out of the ballpark. He did it. Ellie literally left the yard.
5: John Sadak with the call on FanDuel Sports Ohio. That one off the bat of Ellie De La Cruz, 457 feet and out of the ballpark. Dodgers, though, beat the Reds 4-1. Time now is 8:37 when we return the greatest older athlete of all time.
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5: Sean, this is a comment on the Bill Simmons podcast after Derrick Henry's performance against the Colts on Sunday.
9: I think he's like the greatest older player or athlete of all time. Like you could say Brady, but Brady doesn't take hits. Like Henry gets tackled on every time he gets the ball, almost every time he gets the ball. So I think you almost have to go to the pugilistic sports like Foreman and Bernard Hopkins.
5: So that brings up an interesting question. Mm-hmm, yeah. He's 33 years old,
10: right,
5: which is old for a running back.
10: Right.
5: But you do have, I mean, Brady was 45 when he retired. Michael Jordan was 40. LeBron James is still playing.
10: Right.
5: He's 41.
10: Right.
5: So there are plenty of great older athletes. I would say, though, that at his age, at his position, you would have to put Derrick Henry up in that category.
10: Yeah, because the difference is the number of violent hits he takes.
5: Absolutely.
10: Because running backs usually, they're done by 26, 27 for the most part. The fact that he's still running at a very high level at the age of 33 he runs with violence. I mean, he really does.
5: I mean, he delivers as many hits as he takes.
10: So I think that, maybe there's a rugby player out there that we don't know that might be older and has taken more hits. But right now, based on the number of hits he's taken at his position, I have to say he can make a case for it.
5: And if you look at boxing for a minute, of course, Bernard Hopkins, I think, was 51,
10: right,
5: if I'm not mistaken. George Foreman was 47 or 48 years old when he retired finally. But yeah.
10: You're not counting, George Blanda in that at all.
5: Well, I mean, for the most part, at least at the end of his career, he was a kicker, right?
10: Right.
5: I mean, what was he, 48, 49?
10: I think so. I think he was a little bit older than Tom Brady.
5: I remember watching highlights of him when he used to quarterback for the Houston Oilers.
10: Oh, yeah.
5: Before he went to the Raiders
10: yeah.
5: He was something else.
10: Great time. But no, it's a great point.
5: Straight on kicker.
10: Yeah. Thanks, Gary. Appreciate that. 8:39, 21 minutes now before the hour of 9 o'clock. Let's get some calls here. Bruce and Timonium. Good morning, Bruce.
11: Good morning, Sean. How are you?
10: I'm fine, sir. Thank you.
11: You were talking about the city a little bit ago in Harbor Place. I don't think you're ever going to be able to have a family-friendly place at Harbor Place until you get control of the crime and the kids that are running wild down there. First off,
10: those are two problems, and they tell us that homicides now are almost a 50-year low. The problem is the juvenile thugs, which the Democrat Party in this state just don't want to address it at all.
11: So that's the problem. There is they can beat you to near death, and as long as you don't die, it's not a homicide,
10: right? you have carjackings, you have vandalism, you have assaults and all the rest of that stuff. And, right now the perception is that it's still not a safe place.
11: Absolutely. The other thing is I don't think Baltimore City started going in the crapper when Willie Don Schaefer and Hyman Pressman. Or not Hyman Pressman, who was the comptroller at the time?
10: Louis L. Goldstein?
11: No, Goldstein was for the state.
10: Right. Pressman was a controller.
11: I'm trying to think who the comptroller of the city was.
10: Yeah, it was Hyman Pressman.
11: You had one guy who was leading the city and the other guy who was guarding the money.
10: Right.
11: You don't have that now. And then you had, when Schaefer went to become the governor, you had Louis Goldstein watching the money, and that guy watched the money like it was coming out of his own pocket.
10: Yeah, that's true.
11: 32 years.
10: Different breeds.
11: A whole different breed. I think that we ought to look at maybe going out to Western Maryland and start our own little Mount Rushmore. You can put Willie Don Schaefer and Louis Goldstein, and I'm sure we can come up with two other people to put up out there.
10: That's a good suggestion. All right, Bruce, thanks for the call. Appreciate that. Tim in Baltimore, good morning. Hello, Tim. Nope, Tim either fell out of the cell or couldn't hang on. So the one lone juror that wouldn't let Lindsay Clancy walk after she strangled her three kids to death viciously. Now his family can't leave the house. They've been doxxed by NBC and others. But we do have an interesting revelation. This is from, again, something called Fugitive TV. Michael Marcel says he actually spoke to this lone juror, and he had some interesting things to say.
12: Very kind. Catholic. And you want to hear something very funny? We started talking. He thinks he knows why he might be getting targeted. He's a Republican. He is a black Republican. He has conservative views. He believes he might be getting targeted because of that. Because the media and the reporters, as you see, they kind of have left views. He was in a juror panel with people of the Democratic Party.
10: So I don't know what the Democratic or the political persuasion of these other jurors, the other 11, are, but it does seem from the interviews that they've given many of them might swing to the left. Maybe it was a political thing. Maybe this man just he wasn't willing to acquit Lindsey Clancy because she admitted that she viciously strangled her 3 children to death and then tried to kill herself. So interesting take there, according to that interview. 8:43, traffic, weather on the 3s. Now with the update, the king of all traffic, Lugnuts Johnson.
13: If you're coming up the VW Parkway, eventually that comes into Russell Street north of Westport. There's a broken down vehicle reported northbound in that area right before the bridge at I-95. And it was a little bit slow in there. So that's the reason for the backup, was in one of the traveled lanes on the northbound side. A couple of new things, Baltimore County, Bosley Avenue, Kenilworth Drive. That's right in Towson. That's a new wreck, an accident at Pretty Boy Dam Road and Mount Carmel Road. So that's north and west of I-83. There's a lot of slowing yet on the Beltway, but it's become the normal delay now. A little bit backed up yet south of the Toll Plaza at the Old Harbor Tunnel. That's trying to recover, and both the tunnels coming in from the north side still have delays around Pulaski Highway and Moravia Road on the southbound side. I'm Chuck Whitaker with traffic and weather on the 3s on Talk Radio 680 WCBM.
10: Fox 25 Weather Authority forecast for your Wednesday. Sunny, low humidity, low 80s today, mid-60s tonight. Back at it tomorrow. A little warmer, more humidity, but sunny in mid-80s again for your Thursday. And maybe some rain by the weekend. Right now, 68 and sunny in Ocean City, 65 in downtown Baltimore. Time for our feel-good news segment of the day.

0: 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A three-year-old girl in Texas named Emmy Vatuvik has been honored for helping saving her mom's life during a medical emergency. She was the only other person at home when her mom suffered a seizure at their house. Emmy FaceTimed her grandparents, who were nearly 700 miles away in Georgia, and they helped her contact 911. Here is some of that 911 audio.
1: 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My granddaughter is three, and they're at home alone.
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3: Can you yell for them? Say, come here, come here.
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2: 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Your granddaughter is spectacular.
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0: It is election season, 48 days to go to the midterm elections, and it's getting really interesting in Michigan, where Abdullah Al-Sayed, who is the Democrat, running against Republican Mike Rogers, and it's some interesting ads. As you know, Sayed has campaigned with, buddied with, consulted with Hassan Piker, who said America deserved 9/11. He is a extreme, Twitch streamer, and unapologetic, and he has said things that have just been completely outrageous, and the Democrats are trying to find a way to distance themselves from him while not alienating the Muslim vote. Anyway, on September 11th of 2001, Captain John Ogonowski was the pilot of American Airlines 11. That was the first plane hijacked by the Islamic fundamentalist terrorist that struck the World Trade Center. His brother Jim has turned to Michigan voters, pleading with them to not elect radical Democrat Abdul Al-Sayed as a U.S. Senator in November.
7: My brother John was the captain of American Airlines Flight 11, the first plane to hit the towers on September 11. I lost my best friend that day, and I watched John's three young girls lose their father. Abdul Al-Sayed campaigned with a man who said America deserved 9/11.
8: America deserved 9/11, dude.
7: That is totally disqualifying. I am asking Michigan voters to protect our nation. Reject Abdul Al-Sayed for U.S. Senate.
0: Now, Al-Sayed has been repeatedly asked to disavow this communist influencer Hassan Piker's comments. And Al-Sayed has prevaricated, he has defended the comment, suggested it was taken out of context, and he credited gotcha politics and cancel culture for the controversy. But what he can't change, he can try to explain it away, he can try to deflect it, but what he can't change is that Hassan Piker said it. And anyway, you can't take it out of context. When you say the phrase, America deserved 9/11, it is, I think, I agree, disqualifying. That person should never be elected nor come anywhere close to public office after what this nation went through. It just wasn't the 3,000 people that died on 9/11, the 7,000 soldiers that died in the resulting global war on terrorism, the 10,000 people that have died since from cancers and other diseases and illnesses associated with the Twin Towers coming down. This was a wound to the psyche of America, and it's taken a long while to try to get that back, and dredging those feelings up all over again with that kind of statement, anybody associated with that individual should not be in public office. I would agree with Jim Ogonowski. It's 8:50, 10 minutes now before the hour of 9 o'clock. A reminder, WCBM Freedom Fest is just about a week and a half away or so, and we want to invite you out there. It's going to be this year, Saturday, September the 26th, at the Hunt Valley Executive Plaza, right there off McCormick Road. There's plenty of free parking, enough to worry about that. Again, we'll have all sorts of, I'll be there along with Kim, Rob Carson, Pat McDonough is going to be there as well. Councilman Nino Mangione will be there speaking at the event. We have entertainment for you this year. Eddie Johnson, you might have heard Eddie was on with Kim Klasick just a couple of weeks ago. Great up-and-coming singer and guitarist. He's going to perform there that day at Freedom Fest. And we have a whole litany of speakers scheduled for you. These are state delegates, state senators, and hopefully get some more folks. We're still waiting on a couple of last-minute confirmations, so once we get the names confirmed, we can share the names with you. But it's going to be a great day. It's 4 hours from noon until four. There's food available from Jimmy's Famous Seafood, always great food, and Kona ice cream. We'll be there for some dessert and ice cream as well. No admission whatsoever. This is absolutely free to you. All are welcome. Pass the word. It's time to get energized as we're going to be. We're 48 days out from the midterm elections in a crucial gubernatorial election year. It's a midterm election year. A lot of local races. They're trying to create a supermajority at the Baltimore County Council like they have done at the state level here. And we got to stop it. And this is your opportunity to get energized, bring your family, bring your friends. It's only just a couple hours. Come for 1 hour. Come for all 4 hours. The three Freedom Fests we've had have been very successful. We've had good crowds, and hopefully the weather will cooperate. So, again, it's Saturday, September the 26th at Hunt Valley, new location this year, and that's at the Executive Plaza right off McCormick Road. It's a great location. Hope to see you out there, and you can get more details at WCBM.com.
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0: A great email here from Travis. He says, Sean, nobody wanted to purchase Harbor Place because of $70 million in unpaid debt and high commercial property taxes in the city. Had any real estate developer known that all but $7 million would have been forgiven, that they would not have to pay property tax for 25 years, that property would have been snapped up and redeveloped in no time. Suspending property taxes alone on the $45 million piece of real estate would have probably saved it. This sort of corruption makes anything Trump has ever been accused of look like forgiveness. Getting to tip the waitress. Yet who are the brilliant city taxpayers complaining about? Trump. Politics is local, so maybe they need to stop looking at Washington and start looking at their own 100% Democrat-run city. Well said, Travis. It's 8:53, traffic weather on the threes. With the update now, here's Lugnuts Johnson.
10: Northern Baltimore County, the one late wreck was on Mount Carmel Road, and there may have been some injuries there at Pretty Boy Dam Road. I just want to mention that to you if you're traveling to the west of I-83. There's still some slow pockets yet on the Beltway. That'll go away in a half an hour or so. All these backups are still there at both the harbor tunnels, and we really had a mess there for a while. On 895, we had a wreck northbound, we had a wreck southbound in the area of the Steel Bridge south of the toll plaza. So all of that is still recovering, and we still have to move all this heavy traffic south coming in from Rosedale and into the city from the northeast side. So be patient right through there. It's loosening up a little bit now towards Annapolis along I-97. Construction through the midday, you know, they're always there. Northbound I-95 at Route 24 in Harford County. I'm Chuck Whitaker with traffic and weather on the threes on Talk Radio 680 WCBM.
0: Fox 25 Weather Authority forecast. It is going to be a nice, beautiful, sunny day again today. A little warmer, low 80s tomorrow. A little warmer, more humid, mid 80s. But pretty much a nice day right now. Sunny 64 in Forest Hill, 67 in Middle River. About a year or so ago at Towson Town Boulevard West and Emerson Drive, a collision happened. A motorist running a red light struck 32-year-old Jordan Sachs, who was a farm assistant musician. He killed him along with his dog. Trial and sentence was handed down in this case. This was a Towson student. Lawaju Malaju Sekatiri was sentenced this past Monday to 18 months of home detention and 170 hours of community service for the crash that killed Sachs and his Australian Shepherd mix, Archie. And again, she did run the red light. She was found not guilty of the more serious manslaughter charge. And the state's attorney did ask for 3 years. And, of course, instead they gave with all but 18 months suspended at the Baltimore County Detention Center. That's what they were asking for, but the judge thought differently. And the mother of the victim, her name is Leanne Renzi, she basically said this she felt was an unfair sentence.
11: I'm still grieving the loss.
12: Mother.
11: I don't think it was a fair sentence. The outcome of the trial, specifically, it just wasn't enough. It was like getting a timeout. She can go back and forth to school and to work. She won't be able to go out to dinner with her friends. Oh, well. I'll never be able to have dinner again with my son.
0: I said, Luann, it's Louisa Renzi. My apologies. And, she's still, you know, she's still dealing with grief and anger. And, I understand you're trying to weigh the two here. This is a Towson student and probably is a good student, probably is a good person. But again, when you run red lights, there are consequences. There should be some accountability, some punishment. And I don't think, I think I agree with Louisa. I think this sentence was unfair. And she says she's still dealing with all this grief and anger.
11: I'm still grieving the loss of my son. It's hard to separate grief and anger.
0: And again, we'll see. And hopefully this woman turns her life around, maybe does something. But there, she did take a life, and inadvertently, didn't mean to. But it happened anyway. In a stunning move, a federal judge referred Soros-backed Philadelphia DA Larry Krasner for federal criminal investigation to determine whether he should be charged with a conspiracy or obstruction of justice in his efforts to overturn a murder conviction. Judge Paul Diamond said testimony from the DA's staffers described conduct by Larry Krasner and his top deputy as troubling. Krasner's attorney is now being accused of committing crimes such as suborning perjury. And this in the Dennis Johnson was convicted of second-degree murder for the slaying of Kenyatta Smith at a Philadelphia convenience store. He was sentenced to life in prison without parole. Over the last 10 years, he's been fighting for his fighting his conviction, and four prosecutors in the DA's office alleged that Krasner pressured staffers to provide false information to the court to shield a supervisor from blame. We'll see how this one turns out, but this guy is another one of these Soros-bought district attorneys who's bad news for Philadelphia, just as we've seen in San Francisco with, what was his name, Chelsea Bodin, if I remember correctly, or something along those lines. And then, of course, the guy down in Fairfax County, it was a real piece of work, and much, much more. So Marilyn Mosby was a Soros-funded prosecutor, and we've seen the big difference between Ivan Bates and Marilyn Mosby here in Maryland as well. So we'll see what happens there. Also the good news at the House of Representatives is they passed the AM Radio for Every Vehicle Act on a voice vote and now sends the bill over to the Senate. Broadcast groups and advocacy groups nationwide celebrating the major milestone. This has taken years. The voice vote done under suspension of the rules gives the bill 317 co-sponsors. And this now means the Senate gets a chance to vote on it as well. As you know, the passage of the AM Radio for Every Vehicle Act is a significant step for the millions of Americans who rely on AM radio for life-saving emergency information, trusted news, vital connection to our communities. America's broadcasters are deeply grateful to the House leadership, the lead co-sponsors, and overwhelming bipartisan. This was Democrat and Republican, so you say some things they can do, they do good things in Washington. Some of the criticism is, you know, government intervening to save private companies, but again, we're federally regulated and federally licensed, so there's a big difference in that regard. And many car manufacturers have started to leave AM radios out of the vehicles, and this would help prevent that, at least in the good old U.S. of A. So that is good news. Kim Klasick Live is coming up next right after the 9 o'clock news. We are back tomorrow morning bright and early at 6 a.m. on CBM. And until then, God bless our troops and God bless America.
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13: Breaking news this hour from Town Hall. I'm Rich Thomason. The family of the late Charlie Kirk is laying the groundwork for a wrongful death lawsuit against the state of Utah and Utah Valley University.
14: The upcoming lawsuit alleges multiple entities dropped the ball on security at the event where conservative Charlie Kirk was assassinated. The claim notes that the university was warned that someone could get up on the roof of two nearby buildings. The chief responding to TPUSA, "I got you covered," but the rooftops were not secured. And the stunning revelation that only six campus police officers were assigned to an event with 3,000 people. There was no drone coverage and no ambulance on scene. Charlie Kirk was rushed to the hospital in a private car.
13: Correspondent Laura Winters just in word that retail sales rose better than expected 1.2% last month. This after shoppers pulled back on their spending in July. Today, the Federal Reserve is expected to hike interest rates for the first time in just over 3 years. The move's aimed at combating persistent inflation running above the Fed's 2% target. President Trump has been urging the central bank to cut rates to give the economy a shot in the arm. First, the SUV and a Los Angeles City bus collided. Then a helicopter crashed nearby, bursting into flames. Five people killed between the two accidents.
15: Over 70 firefighters responded to mitigate the incident and to gather control. We will now be turning it over to the NTSB for their continued investigation.
13: L.A. Fire Department Captain Rico Gross, helicopter that crashed belonged to a TV station that was covering the initial accident. A building housing displaced Palestinian families has collapsed in Gaza City, killing at least 19 people. The structure had been heavily damaged during the Israel-Hamas war, and there had been warnings about the building's safety. On Wall Street, the Dow futures up 109 points. NASDAQ futures ahead 155 points. More on these stories, townhall.com.
16: The midterms are almost here, and Republicans could be in deep trouble. Polls show Democrats leading in key races. Tonight, Rob Finnerty on Newsmax reveals the growing threat from the DSA and the radical left. With less than 60 days to go, Finnerty says it's time for the GOP to hit the panic button. The House may go, and control of the Senate is up for grabs. Gas prices, mortgage rates, health care, and out-of-control national debt. Americans are angry, and the progressive left wants total control of Congress. Tallarico, El Sayed, AOC, Bernie Sanders. Finnerty reveals President Trump's secret plan to fight back and what you can do to help him. Don't miss Finnerty tonight at 8 p.m. Eastern on Newsmax. 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
17: Good morning. It's 9:03. I'm Maggie Hunter with the latest headlines from the WCBM Maryland News Center, brought to you by Audiology Associates. A Curtis Bay man is sentenced to life with all but 40 years suspended in the 2025 murder of his wife. Cedric Calloway pleaded guilty to first-degree murder in August for killing Sarah Bundy, whose body was found under a pile of tires in a Brooklyn Park alley. The Anne Arundel County State's Attorney says it was a brutal act of domestic violence, and the prison term ensures that Calloway is held accountable. And Fox 45 reports Baltimore Police Deputy Commissioner Brian Natto has been suspended pending the outcome of an investigation, the department confirmed to Fox 45 News Tuesday. Natto oversaw the Resources and Accountability Bureau, according to the BPD's agency organizational chart. A police spokesperson said the BPD is aware of an investigation involving allegations made in reference to a member of our command staff. At this time, the type of allegations are unknown. Stein on Sports and the Fox 45 Weather Authority forecast next.
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9: Gary Stein on sports.
19: Well, it was quite a night last night at Citi Field in New York. O's and Mets tied at 4, top of the 11th.
9: High fly ball driven to center. Ewing racing back. Yeah, it's off his glove. It's down. It's on the grass. Right.
19: Kevin Brown, Big Ben McDonald had the call on Masson. Mayo's heroics coming after Pete Alonso launched his 300th career home run in the ninth to tie it. And the Birds somehow, someway, prevail 7-5, the final taking the first two in New York. Post-game reaction from manager Albernaz.
20: Getting down right there, two strikes, being able to, I wouldn't say shorten up a swing, but do a good job of staying a big part of the field. And then Kobe did a great job of just busting his ass out of the box.
19: Meanwhile, message received, apparently, as the Ravens make an interesting move yesterday, releasing kicker Jake Moody and signing wide receiver Gage Labrodain to the practice squad. Tyler Lute nailing two field goals in the opener, including a booming shot from 57. Coming up in 30 minutes, it could be under the knife for Jacoby Lane. And that is Stein on Sports.
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22: 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Here's the forecast from the Fox 45 Weather Authority.
23: Your Fox 45 forecast, another dry, mostly sunny day. Little bit warmer with highs in the low 80s. Mostly clear and comfortable tonight as temperatures fall back into the mid-60s. From the Fox 45 Weather Authority, I'm meteorologist Amy Aronson for Talk Radio 680 WCBM.
22: It's 66 degrees in Sykesville, 66 in Easton, and 67 in Kearney. I'm Maggie Hunter, 680 WCBM News.
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25: All right. Good morning. Good morning. Happy Wednesday. That's right. You're smack dab in the middle of the week. Hopefully you're still being productive. And if you're in the Baltimore region, it is a beautiful day outside. Beautiful. So enjoy it because it looks like we might get a little bit of rain tomorrow. So get out there and enjoy it. We got lots to talk about on the show. A very good show planned for you. Delegate Bob Long is going to be on the line with us at 10 o'clock. Most of you most likely saw that very controversial meeting in Dundalk last week. I saw that Pat McDonough, Delegate Pat McDonough, was there. It looked like, I was trying to look at some of the clips there. Obviously, Delegate Bob Long was there, many Dundalk residents. It looked like Tim Fazenbaker was there as well. And it got pretty heated. The exchange got heated. It was about the wastewater treatment plant. And, if you were ever in Dundalk, you know that it has, like, a foul smell. Well, apparently, it's even worse than ever before. And so, of course, a lot of people are complaining about it. Many people are still talking about the fact that this has probably been going on so long. You know, your property value, when you've got something like this in your backyard, I'm sure it is very hard to sell your home, and it's going to be very hard to sell your home at asking price, right? I mean, and I feel as though Dundalk, no pun intended, continues to get dumped on time and time again. And, you know, you've got people like Delegate Bob Long, Senator Johnny Ray Sailing, they're trying trying their best, but, you know, they're also being hit hard right now because of the Francis Scott Key Bridge, not being under contract, and it looks like there's no light at the end of that tunnel, but many Dundalk residents use that bridge to get back and forth to work. Now they're stuck on 95 or 695. It's, you know, they continue to get dumped on in Dundalk. And so, you know, when you think about Bethlehem Steel, when you think about how Dundalk really put the state of Maryland on the map, and now this is how we're treating Dundalk. I mean, it just doesn't make any sense. We'll have Delegate Bob Long on with us at 10 o'clock. Also, Councilman Nino Mangione is going to join us at 11:35 a.m. You probably saw where there are many residents weighing in about the Lutherville Station and what that revitalization is going to look like. So we'll talk to the councilman about that. I did want to talk today. We're going to start the show talking about Governor Wes Moore and his latest interview on CNBC. I don't know why these people never push back on this guy. I don't know. But you know what I will say with the CNBC clip that we'll get to in a second? It was the governor that posted this clip. So I don't know if there was a little pushback. And, of course, he just posted, you know, what he said. But, you know, usually he goes on to networks that are very nice to him, right, and put him in a great light. So we'll talk about this, you know, because he's talking about budgeting and how he does such a great job. But CNBC... interesting that he was on there, you know, telling the story. CNBC is the same network that did the poll that told us that Maryland has the second worst economy in the nation. So, you know, as he's sitting there saying all of these things, I'm thinking, wait, CNBC, they know the numbers. There's no way that they're buying this story, right? Anyways, we'll talk about that in just a second. Also, we will get to the latest drama with the Kennedy Center. It also has to do with our question of the day. And then time doesn't match the crime. Not sure if you guys saw, and we talked about this a little bit when it happened. Very tragic story in Towson. Towson, you are, man, you have been on the show plan consistently. Towson. And it's not ever good news. And I, you know, it's not what it once was. It's so sad. Towson, you see a lot of crime, a lot of violence. We'll get into the fact, that Baldwin County's, non-fatal shootings are up. Apparently it's not just our perception. We'll get into that, but as far as the time not matching the crime, if you recall the story of a man, a young man and his dog walking in Towson and getting hit by a car, this car went right through the traffic light. Well, they were killed, both the man and his dog. And so the woman is a student at Towson University, only 20, I think 21 years old, they said. She has been sentenced, and at 9:35, we'll get into those details because I think you're going to be very shocked at the sentence she received for killing this man and his dog. Also, we will talk a little bit about Hillary Clinton weighing in on the Democrat Socialists of America, the fact that they've got so many candidates that are now nominees within the Democrat Party. Now, a New York Times poll showed that 51% of Americans see socialism as unfavorable. But Hillary Clinton's got her own spin to it. So we've got some audio for you. So that'll come up at 11 o'clock hour. All right, let's get right into what Governor Wes Moore had to say. Again, Maryland has the second worst economy in the nation. There was a virtual meeting that was held last night between all of the different jurisdictions, the different counties, all 24 of them, to talk about the fact that the state, yes, the state, Governor Wes Moore, state delegation up there, the General Assembly in Annapolis, they're handing down their financial responsibilities to local jurisdictions. Now, when we had County Executive Bob Cassley in from Harford County, when we had him in to talk about these things, he said, yes, this has been coming down the pipeline. He says a lot of this is because of the Blueprint for Education, Kerwin Commission, whatever you want to call it. But the executive said, we can't afford to take on the state's financial responsibilities. And he's absolutely correct, because what's going to happen is that each county is going to have to raise taxes on the taxpayers, right? And so then the state could say, this is what Governor Wes Moore was, I guess, kind of alluding to on CNBC. The state could say, oh, well, it's not us raising taxes right now. It's just the local jurisdictions. Now, Governor Wes Moore was also asked recently by a reporter, if he wins re-election, is he ruling out or not ruling out raising taxes again at the state level in 2027? And of course, he said, oh, I can't answer that right now, which, you know, political speak means, yes, I'm going to do it. Right? Because he didn't flat out say no. Even though when they say no, they still do it. But he says, oh, I can't answer that right now. So I guess, you know what? We'll give him a pat on the back, and I'll say thank you for, I guess, being honest about that. Right? That's as honest as he's going to get, because now this big lie that he's telling is the fact that he's saying that he is great at budgeting and he can't quite understand why they can't get it together on the federal level. Let's take a listen to what Governor Wes Moore had to say on CNBC.
1: It is the greatest national security issue we have as a country.
2: We have $40 trillion of debt. Nobody is talking about how we're going to attack that. What do you make of just the fact that there isn't a real conversation nationally about our debt and whether it matters or not?
1: It is the greatest national security issue we have as a country. The fact that we have this unbelievable ability to keep on spending and pretending like this is not going to come back to us. We are now spending more on servicing our debt than we are on our defense. And so I think this is the biggest issue that we are wrestling with. Do you know, as a governor, what I do every year? I balance my budget. The last time we had a national administration who could actually balance a budget was when we had governors who were sitting there, because this is something that governors do every single year. And I just know that if you want to focus on growth, I think about what we've done in Maryland, where for four straight years, we have decreased the size of our general fund. So being able to cut spending and increase your top line, that's how you promote growth. And I think we've got to do that on a federal basis as well.
25: That is Governor Wes Moore lying through his teeth on CNBC. Oh, man. Let's talk about this. If you want to weigh in, 410-WTBF-680, 410-922-6680. Okay, so second worst economy in the country here in the state of Maryland. But not only that, if you heard the very beginning there, because this projection is wild, he said this is the greatest national security threat that we have. The fact that we have all this debt in the federal level, they're not doing a whole lot about it. Now, I will say that I agree with him on that note. I don't think they're doing enough on the federal level to tackle the debt. I agree with that 100%. But on the state level, it's even worse, okay? Now, national security threat, a wide open border. Was that not a national security threat? Because Governor Wes Moore has been in office for 3.5 years, going on 4. So he was here. He was there as the governor, as Joe Biden and friends had the border wide open. And that was a great national security threat. But it's not that Wes Moore did anything here in the state as we were facing that national security threat to make us safe. What he did is he allowed us to be a sanctuary state. So here you've got people on the most wanted list for terrorists, fugitives, you name it, coming across the southern border, and Governor Wes Moore doesn't say, oh yeah, wow, we shouldn't be taking in these illegal immigrants, they're not being vetted, I don't know what Joe Biden's doing. That's not what he said. He said, oh yeah, send them my way. Send them my way. That's how they're increasing the population here in Maryland. They're counting the illegal immigrants coming to Maryland, living on our taxpaying dollars. That's how they're counting these things. Okay? So that is, of course, a national security threat, but that's not even the biggest concern. What about the Francis Scott Key Bridge still not being under contract? Talk about a national security threat. The bridge sitting in the damn water is a problem. You've got all these people every morning. I left the house again 30 minutes earlier because I had Fox 45 this morning. And, you know, poor Olivia, my 10-year-old, I said, you know, it's Wednesday. It's mommy's early day. And she hates that because then she knows I've got to drop her off even earlier. And she's like, I just stay in there and I'll wait and I'll wait. And they don't open the door on time sometimes, mommy. Right? I mean, like, it's a real problem for this 10-year-old, apparently. But still, it's like, you know, I don't want her to have to go through that if I don't have to, but she has to. Not because, you know, my job is so far away and I can't drop her off at a decent time. We have to do this because of the Francis Scott Key Bridge not being up and the traffic being a nightmare on 95 and 695. Now, God forbid, and God forbid, anything happens where we have a situation of a terrorist attack or whatever. Just remember, we just talked about 9/11 on Friday. Just remember, trying to get out of a certain area in Maryland is going to be much harder because we now have less routes available for people to possibly flee or leave a situation. This is a national security threat. And so, again, the projection from Governor Wes Moore. Now, like I said, I didn't hear any pushback there from CNBC. But when he talks about balancing the budget, let's talk a little bit further about that. Remember the tech tax? Yeah, the tech tax. Yeah, they were going to tax all, you know, the comptroller, she was all on board on this. She's part of a task force right now, by the way, to make sure that they're taxing us to death in 2027. She's such a gem. Please vote Sonia Dunn for comptroller. Brooke Learman is the DEI candidate or an elected official from hell. She's terrible. This comptroller, all she wants to do is tax you and I. She puts on a blindfold when the audits come out that they're not even overseeing the money properly. And now she's created this task force to make sure that they tax us more in every way possible in 2027. Vote Sonia Dunn for comptroller. Get Brooke Learman out of there. I'm so sick of her. Anyways, beyond that, if you're thinking about the fact that the tech tax was supposed to actually tax tech companies, I believe it was about 3% more so the state could recoup that money and you know, pretend that they're generating revenue. Well, you had a lot of tech companies that ended up leaving. And so because of that, because you can actually take a tech company and you can file, you know, an LLC anywhere. I mean, you can file it in Delaware. You can file it in California. It doesn't matter. It's a tech company. It's all done online. So to even put the tech tax in place was just stupid to begin with. But they did this. And then you had these tech companies say, OK, well, then we won't be established in Maryland. And so they went to go establish themselves elsewhere. And so they didn't actually bring in the amount of money, and this is to the tune of millions of dollars, that they thought the tech tax was going to bring in. And so now what has happened? The state budget isn't actually balanced. It's not actually balanced. They were hoping and praying the tech tax would solve their problems, and it didn't. On top of this, we have lost what since Governor Westmore has been in office? Our credit rating. We've got the Moody's downgrade. Yet here he is on CNBC talking about how great of a job he's doing with budgeting. This guy, I tell you what, he is quite literally, you know, and this is on top of all the redistricting madness. He's got to be the worst governor we've ever seen in the state of Maryland. He's got to be the worst. And this is why I say all the time, I hate the fact that he says, oh, I'm the first black governor. Please stop saying that. Stop saying that. I don't want people to take away, you know, the fact that we have a black governor and all he's done is tax us to death, you know, done nothing about the Francis Scott Key Bridge, made everything worse, right? We still don't have the public safety that we want. We lose our credit rating. We lose, you know, the FBI headquarters. I guess they're in a court battle right now to try to get that back, right? We're losing all of these job opportunities. His spokesperson just posted this morning that 140 jobs were coming our way. 140 jobs. Now, was that worth the post? No. We got millions of people here in the state of Maryland. 140 jobs they're celebrating. We'll talk more about this when we get back. We have to also look at the fact that on the national level, we're not doing too hot. And you know who's going to fill us in on that one? Well, our friend Tim Herb with RBC Wealth Management. He's got our morning market flash every Monday, Wednesday, and Friday. Good morning, Tim. How are you?
3: Good morning, Kim. Happy Wednesday. How are you?
25: I'm doing well, Tim. I noticed that the gas prices were up slightly in my neighborhood again. I don't know what's going on out there. Maybe you'll let us know.
3: Well, you're right. The price of oil is higher. West Texas, intermediate, higher. Brent crude oil is higher. I talked about that on Monday, but what's the other type of fuel that's higher, Kim? Do you remember that?
25: The diesel fuel.
3: There we go. Diesel fuel. Over $6 a gallon. Certainly going to have an impact in a lot of different areas of the economy. In particular, Kim, people don't recognize, but, you know, the heavy machinery industry, farming equipment, that really relies on the diesel fuel. So it's going to impact certain areas of our economy, and it's obviously something to be concerned about. One of the things I did want to kind of just mention and bring to your attention, I don't know if you're a big reader, but Mark Twain, famous author Mark Twain, do you remember one of his quotes?
25: Let me see. He's got many of them. Go ahead and just film it.
3: I'll tell you real quick. He said that, you know, history does not repeat itself, but it often does rhyme. And I thought about this a little bit because going back, and this is a flashback, Kim, I'm not sure if you're a big country music fan.
25: Huge.
3: But Hank Williams Jr., penned a song back, it was released in 1981, A Country Boy Can Survive. One of his key lyrics, okay, was the interest is up and the stock market's down and you only get mugged if you go downtown. So I want you to think about that a little bit when you're talking about, you know, the irony of the interest rates being up, stock market being down, because they're talking about right now when you're looking at the overall markets, according to the CME FedWatch tool, There's about a 92.7% chance, or the odds, according to this FedWatch tool, of an interest rate increase. Of interest rates going higher here during the Federal Open Market Committee meeting today and tomorrow, there's a high possibility of about a 0.25%, 25 basis point increase, driving the interest up. Right. And then ironically, yesterday or the last couple of days, really the stock market has been down. And we talk about the volatility in the markets because of the increase in fuel, some of the inflationary pressures, the earnings season's over with. We don't have earnings to allow the market to move higher. So as a result, Jim, we look at the market. We look at the volatility here. You know, interest rates may, in fact, going higher may be a good thing to tame inflation, which a lot of people see it maybe more as being a negative impact overall for the market. But in fact, again, it may be positive for the markets, you know, to be able to regroup, digest some of these recent gains. Market was down yesterday. Dow was off 0.63%. S&P was down. NASDAQ down about 0.8%. Russell also down across, not far from their worst levels yesterday, Kim. So market's been down. Interest rates are higher. Very ironic when I talk about, again, that lyric from the, you know, Hank Williams Jr. But let's talk about real quick where the markets are this morning. Stock futures edging higher ahead, again, of this pivotal Fed rate meeting here today and tomorrow. Dow futures are up 85 points. S&P 500 futures up 23 points. NASDAQ futures, Kim, up 153 points. So maybe even though the market was down yesterday, interest rates may be up. I can't talk about the part about going downtown, but Hank Williams is pretty close to where we are right now in the economy. So there we have it for the morning market flash, Kim. Look forward to rejoining you on Friday morning.
25: Sounds good. Thanks, Tim.
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9: 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An accurate weather forecast from the meteorologist at Fox 45. News, weather, traffic, Sean Hannity and Rob Carson. 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
25: All right, again, that was Tim Hearn with RBC Wealth Management, and he asked if I was a country music fan. Tim might not listen to the show, Brian, the producer. We're going to get on Tim about that on Friday, but we appreciate him filling us in on what's going on in the markets, and he's absolutely correct. The diesel fuel being so high, that is a nightmare, especially when you're talking about, you know, groceries and all those things that are brought to us via truck, right? And again, here we are, no Francis Scott Key Bridge, and our trucks are on the road a lot longer and a lot further than they need to be. And of course, they are going to charge us right there within our local stores as they bring in the products. It's just, that's what's going to happen. And I was just saying on the live, you know, here in the state of Maryland, we got a mess here, right? And we see, you know, unaffordability here like nobody's business. But just keep in mind, this is why you're seeing this mass migration

0: comptroller creating a task force to make sure she is taxing us every way possible and making sure that it's legal, but also taxing us every way possible. Real quick, I'll tell you about the story that I said this on the live this morning. I have a 10-year-old daughter, and we were in the car. Obviously, I was dropping her off at school. 10-year-old daughter, and she's listening to the radio as I am. And so she asked me, what is with taxes? Okay, she said, what is that? And so she only knows taxes really because, number one, her father's a CPA. She knows that he does taxes, right, as an accountant. And then she hears about the taxes when we're listening to WCBM, and she thinks, she's like, okay, well, what's going on? Because now she's thinking daddy's a bad guy, right? I said, well, no, daddy, what he does is he helps a lot of businesses, you know, figure out ways to not have to pay all of these taxes that the government is constantly setting their way by finding things that they can write off and all these other things, right? I said, so daddy's the good guy. Don't think he's a bad guy. But then I explained taxes to her. And her very first thing out of it, I was like, yeah, so the government is taxing our property. Even if it's already paid for, they still want to get another cut of it. This is what my 10-year-old said. She said, so taxes, wait, they're stealing money from us? And I said, so are you saying, you believe taxation is theft? She said, that's what it sounds like. And that is when I just smiled and I thought, I'm doing a damn good job. Yes, I am. All right, we got more. We get back. Stay right there.
1: With SRN News, I'm Rich Thomason in Washington. Retail spending picked up last month, rising a surprisingly strong 1.2%, following a 0.5% decline in July. A Democrat-authored resolution to impeach President Trump has gone down to defeat in the House. The measure, tabled on a vote of 232 to 147, sought to impeach the president based on the conduct of immigration enforcement agencies. Saudi Arabia calls an attempted attack on Mecca a red line. A prime suspect, Iran's Houthi-backed rebels, but they deny any involvement in the attempted attack. Price of oil hovering right around $107 per barrel. And AAA says a gallon of regular gasoline is averaging $4.36. That's up 4 cents from yesterday. Diesel coming in at an average of $6.31 a gallon. Stocks opening a bit higher this morning on Wall Street. More details, srnnews.com.
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4: Now, Gary Stein on sports.
5: Kobe Mayo's three-run inside the park home run last night in the 11th was the game winner for the Birds, 7-5 over the Mets in New York. But the fireworks really began two innings earlier. Kevin Brown, Ben McDonald had the call on Masson. Alonso's milestone home run came against his former team in his former ballpark, but not in front of his former fans. They still love the polar bear, begged for a curtain call. The O's pushing him out of the dugout to comply. Here's manager Albernaz post-game.
6: That's Pete for you. We definitely needed that home run in the top of the ninth. It was a great swing, 2-0 count, spit on some tough pitches early, and for him to deliver right there for the team, it was awesome. And plus, I haven't really seen a curtain call from a guy wearing gray pants.
5: Kind of cool indeed. The win improves the O's to 74-78 on the year, but they couldn't gain ground on Cleveland, still 3 games back with 10 to play. Ravens news, a source telling the Baltimore Sun that Jacoby Lane will undergo wrist surgery and could miss 4 to 6 weeks. Head coach

0: Jesse Minter expressing his confidence in the receiver room.
1: I have a lot of confidence in the guys that we have, and got a couple guys that weren't active yesterday that we have a lot of confidence in to bounce back and give us what we need there. So excited for those guys to get the opportunity now.
0: Talking about Tez Walker and Elijah Surratt, also Chris Moore expected to be elevated to the 53-man roster. Caps open up training camp tomorrow in Arlington, Virginia. Team expecting more from Cole Hudson this year. The rookie from a year ago impressed after making his NHL debut at the tail end of the season.
2: You never get too comfortable at this level ever, and as hard as it is to make the league, it's harder to stay in it. So that's kind of my main focus right now, is being able to maintain in this league and hopefully have a good start to the season.
0: Team also rewarding Riley Leonard with a big deal, an extension, 8 years, $84 million. Leonard last year became the first Caps rookie since Alex Ovechkin 20 years ago to record 45 points in his initial season. Coming up in 30 minutes, Kobe Mayo does it again. And that is Time on Sports.
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4: Your Fox 45 forecast, bright, sunny, dry, and warmer today with temperatures in the low 80s. Mostly clear and comfortable tonight as temperatures fall into the mid-60s. Another round of sunshine on Thursday, even warmer and a bit more humid with highs in the mid-80s. And then we've got more of that on Friday, another warm and humid day with temperatures in the mid-80s and a chance for a stray shower. From the Fox 45 Weather Authority, I'm meteorologist Amy Aronson for Talk Radio 680 WCBM.
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7: All right, we're just talking about Governor Westmore and his CNBC interview where he said that he is great at budgeting and he's doing a great job here in the state of Maryland managing our tax dollars. I, you know, you laugh to keep from crying at this point. This guy he's horrific. He truly is horrific. And look, I even gave him credit. Things on the federal level, I'm not so happy about those items either, you know? But here in the state of Maryland, it's so bad when you put the federal level, you know, nonsense on top of it. It compounds. I mean, we can't take any more. Yet here the local jurisdictions are having meetings talking about raising taxes on taxpayers because of the state handing over their fiscal responsibilities down over to the county level. I mean, it's a nightmare. And this is a nightmare that many people don't have in states like Florida. All right, I'm going to get to your text message here in just a second. Real quick, you've heard me say it before. I'll say it again. 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All right, let's take a look at some of these text messages. Firefighter John, again, as always, John, thank you for your service. He says, good morning, Governor Westmore should be called the gaslighter in chief. You know what? I like it. John says he is full of crap. First off, Maryland law requires a balanced budget. But if that were the case, we wouldn't be facing such a large structural deficit. We wouldn't have squandered a $5 billion surplus. And shame on these national media outlets that do not call him out on it. Yeah, Firefighter John, I agree with you. And this isn't just some national news outlet. This is CNBC. The CNBC poll told everybody that Maryland has the second worst economy in the entire country. They know our numbers. They've got our number. Oh, they even reported, I looked it up during the break, they even reported when we lost our Moody's rating, our bond rating. They reported it over there at CNBC. They absolutely know what's going on. But of course, you know, this is a golden child. Governor Wes Moore, who pretends that he's not running for president one day, or even vice president, many of you rightfully called that out as well. You know, he's doing all this, you know, extra stuff. And like I said, and I will go ahead and I'll pull up the post right now. I couldn't believe it when I saw it this morning. So I see that interview on CNBC. And then, of course, you know, I follow his campaign spokesperson, Carter Elliott. And, you know, I follow him, obviously, to figure out what's going on. And Carter, look, I always say, you know, these guys are doing their job. Okay. Now, some of them, of course, you're just like, oh, gosh, they are so annoying. But he's doing his job. But here's what he posted. All right. It says Governor Wes Moore announced his expansion of Holly Poultry in Maryland with 140 new jobs. That's going to happen in Anne Arundel County. 140 new jobs. There are millions of people in the state of Maryland. They're posting about 140 jobs. I mean, you just can't make this stuff up anymore. I mean, you really can't. I got some other texts here. Let's see. Keith says, Kim, Governor Moore crediting Bill Clinton for balancing the national budget is totally dishonest. Newt Gingrich, shut down the government in 1995 to force the Clintons to balance the budget, and Wes Moore is fully aware of that. Such a dishonest man. Yes, and meanwhile, at that time, that's when Governor Wes Moore would have been a Republican. Don't ever forget that. This guy was a college Republican. So yes, he absolutely knew about this, all right? He started out as a Republican, somehow switched to Democrat. He did the opposite of most people. Most people, you know, when they're younger, they think about the social issues and then they switch over to a Republican party because they want to be fiscally conservative and they understand the party that will allow you to keep more money in your pocket. This guy did the exact opposite. That's why I said, if I ever get a chance to interview him, that's my first question. When did you switch parties and why? I would love to know, because here's a guy, before being the governor, multimillionaire, right? His kids go to private school. I mean, if you think about it, again, and also his idol, his number one idol, he talks about it all the time, Frederick Douglass, a Republican, a proud Republican. He even dressed up as Frederick Douglass for his first Halloween in the governor's mansion in 2022. Well, I guess that was 2023 that he did that. I mean, this guy is just, yeah, he's the worst. He truly is the worst. All right. Well, we've got more to talk about. Don't forget, at 10 a.m., we'll be joined by Delegate Bob Long. To all of my friends there at Dundalk, this story is really very particular to you, for sure. That wastewater treatment plant has been a nightmare for quite some time. And so Delegate Bob Long's on top of it. And I know some people don't realize, but a lot of this has to do with the management of the wastewater treatment plant in the city. And so, you know, I don't know what the legislation Delegate Bob Long is going to propose, what that looks like, but we'll ask about him about that at 10 o'clock. I think it's always been kind of up in the air, right? What do you do in a situation when it's the city that runs it? All right. Looks like I do have a caller on the line, and then I did want to kind of talk a little bit about what I was talking about on Fox 45 this morning, and we did touch on this yesterday, and that's the fact that State Attorney Ivan Bates was not notified at all by Mayor Brandon Scott or Council President Zeke Cohen as far as the safety department that they're proposing, which is a huge problem. We'll get into that in just a second. Right now I've got Terrell in Owings Mills. Terrell, do you want to weigh in?
8: Hey, look, Kim, I predicted all this stuff. I predicted that he was going to be wrong on the tariff decision. You gave me credit for that one. I predicted that gas prices weren't going to go up. I predicted that we were going to get inflation, Kim. And now, and I also predicted that Donald Trump is going to destroy the Republican Party. And now here he is at 33%.
7: Wait, Terrell, I have here that you were going to talk about Wes Moore. Start with the governor.
8: Okay. The governor, you talk about the jobs and the governor. The governor was on his white girlfriend's show the other day, Shannon Bream, on Fox News, Kim, with all the other governors. And they were united, Kim, about everything that they were talking about. They were talking about they're not going to go along with Donald Trump on this those centers and all that stuff. And Governor Wes Moore is in on it, Kim. He don't need to come on
7: this
8: show.
7: What do you think about the fact that we're $3 billion in debt on the state level and they're now passing the financial responsibilities to each county, each jurisdiction? What do you think about that tactic?
8: Kim, what do you think about the $40 trillion that we're in under Donald Trump? That's the question. You know, this is nothing compared to what Donald Trump is all about.
7: Well, no, your taxes are going to go up on the state level here.
8: It's going to go up
7: in the county. I think you're at Owings Mills. So it's going to go up in Baltimore County, and then they're going to go up in the state level in January 2027. That directly affects you, Charles. So how do you feel about that?
8: Hey, Cam, it affects you, too. And you know what?
7: That's why I'm talking about it. It affected me
8: when Governor Hogan was governor and all that.
7: Well, Governor Hogan actually did a much better job and left a $5 billion surplus.
8: Cam, you're mad at Governor Westmore because he's going to beat you again, just like I beat you. Hey, Cam, and by the way,
7: I didn't know I was in a race with Governor Westmore.
8: You said that Donald Trump gave you $10 million, right?
7: I never said that. That's what you said.
8: No, you said, you come on here and said the white boy gave you $10 million.
7: I raised $8
8: million. $8 million. There you go.
7: After I received the endorsement from President Trump.
8: From President Trump, okay.
7: Yeah, that's factual.
8: So they gave you $8 million, right?
7: I don't think you realize what's happened here. So we had a bunch of small dollar donors from across the entire country.
8: Okay. So what did they get for that money?
7: What did they get?
8: Yes.
7: Well, just like anybody donating to any campaign. I guess, you know, same thing with people donating to Kamala Harris. Sometimes you win, sometimes you lose. You fight the good fight.
8: Right. But you lost twice.
7: I'm in a blue state. Meanwhile, Kamala Harris ran in a country where there are more Democrats than Republicans, and she lost in a humiliating fashion.
8: Cam, you always say that black people vote blue no matter who, but we elected a Republican governor.
7: Well, that was.
8: So you can't say that all the time.
7: Well, that's not about the money. I think it is up to debate if Governor Hogan is truly a Republican.
8: You say the white boys gave you $2 million, didn't I ask you a long time ago?
7: I don't know why this always goes into race. I hope you have a great day, Terrell. Terrell, unfortunately, he can't stop thinking about race. That's one thing. But he will never admit that here in the state of Maryland, and we didn't even get to talk about, you know, some of the real issues in Owings Mills right now. We will talk about this after we speak to Delegate Bob Long at 10 o'clock. But Baltimore County has now admitted that non-fatal shootings are up, and they're higher than they ever been in Baltimore County history. Okay? So there's a lot going on in Owings Mills, where Terrell is. A lot of those shootings are happening there. The crime and violence is up in Owings Mills, and he's about to spend more in taxes with the fact that crime is even higher. All right, so we have to consider all of these different things. Looks like I've got our friend on the line here, Jeff McDonald in Phoenix. Jeff, we're talking about Governor Westmore, and then, of course, Terrell took us down another road. How are you? How's the race going, Jeff, first of all?
9: You know what? Thank you very much for asking, because the race is going very well. We've got momentum. And what really sparked me, Kim, is when Terrell is just a reflection of an entire segment of our society right now that have no clue. They simply stare at the screen, and whatever the screen tells them, they take it as it is, as gospel. I don't care who the governor of Maryland is. The fact is, a few short years ago, as you just very eloquently tried to explain to someone who speaks but never listens, the state of Maryland had a $5 billion surplus. In two short years, or a little more than a couple of years, we are $3 billion in the hole. The Democrat Party wants nothing to do with inspector generals. And you made another great point. The Key Bridge was a major thoroughfare for not only car drivers, but it was a major thoroughfare for the trucking industry, which is now, and not just for Maryland, for the East Coast. It still lies at the bottom of the Patapsco River, however many years later. The point is, from day one, the governor of Maryland, somebody, air quotes, gave the governor of Maryland more than $9 million. Not once have I seen the governor of Maryland go to Baltimore City and walk through Baltimore City and do a video showing that the once great Baltimore City, which was the top five in the nation with which to live, now looks like parts of it look like a third world burned out city. Ken Klasik did that to prove a point. And Terrell and other people like you, fellow citizens, saw that from around probably not only the country, but around the world and said, you know what? This young lady is trying to expose exactly what's going on. And because of that, people donated. Kim, you asked how the campaign's going. As you know, and I now clearly know, campaigns are all about money. And why? Because we need to be able to get the message out by directly touching the voters, because the screen does everything it can to keep citizens like you and I from running to try to make a difference. And Terrell, I don't care what party it is. People like Kim Klasik and myself run because we want to be leaders who serve our fellow citizens. Not necessarily for us, Terrell and others like you, but for our children and grandchildren who will truly be the ones that suffer because of the derelict of duty and the obsession of some of those who get elected to simply pad a resume and keep climbing the bureaucratic ladder. So I thank you for asking about the campaign. It is going well, as yours did. And if people want to learn more about me, they can at jeffkmcdonald.com. JeffKMcDonald.com. I just do not understand people like that.
7: Yeah. No, it is. It's difficult to understand, but well said there, Jeff, as always. Thank you so much.
9: Thank you.
7: Thank
9: you. Have a great day. Kim, keep fighting. Don't stop.
7: Thanks. Same to you, Jeff. Thank you. Again, that's Jeff McDonald. Is running in Baltimore County, District 42. And, you should check him out. And he did say they were gaining momentum, which I agree. I see more signs now, across, York Road. Supporting Jeff, of course, Councilman Nino Mangione. You've got, Chuck is on that list. You've got, who else is on there? Oh, Kevin Ford running in that Senate seat, so definitely check them out. It is a shame that Terrell doesn't want to see that, but, you know, this is why I have him, you know, when he calls in and I have him and I have this conversation. As Jeff pointed out, this, you know, Terrell isn't the only one that thinks this way. I will give him credit. He's the only one that has guts enough to call in and share. There are a lot of people that think that way and they don't have the courage to call in. And so I appreciate the fact that he has that, because we have to understand and know what we're dealing with. And so when we're talking to voters like him and those that really don't want to listen, you know, we have to keep in mind that, you know, they have these certain views and we can just kind of dismantle them with facts one by one. You can't, there's no way to spin, you know, Governor Westmore losing our credit rating. You can't spin that. It's not like it was some Trump organization that said, oh, we're going to reduce your credit rating and now you don't have this bond rating. Now you can't really, you know, borrow. And no one in the Trump administration did that. This is, you know, solely based on the fact that Governor Westmore is doing a horrible job managing the finances. Now they're also requesting that each agency take a look at their books, finally, and think about ways that they can cut spending. Now, will they hold them accountable? We shall see. All right, we get back. I do want to talk more about this, but we're going to wrap this in a minute because I want you guys to listen to some sound from the Dundalk meeting last week. Again, this has to do with the wastewater treatment plant. 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
11: 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I don't trust Western Europe. I don't trust Russia. I don't trust China.
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7: All right, again, Jeff McDonald, thank you so much for calling in. And very well said there. Also, I just wanted to point out, because I did look into, I know I got a couple messages about the TradePoint Atlantic bus that will be going back and forth to, like, White Marsh and certain areas, that it is. It's like a shuttle bus. This isn't like transportation where anybody can get on at any stop and they're going to any, you know, stop around, you know, the county or the city or along the way. And so I did look into it. You've got at TradePoint Atlantic, you've got Amazon, FedEx, CSX, BMW, McLaren. You've got all these billion-dollar corporations. And we the people, we are now funding their private shuttle bus for $2 million. And so a lot of people have been pointing this out since we did that poll just 2 weeks ago. And, of course, they had the ribbon cutting and everything with Kathy Klausmeier, Senator Carl Jackson, and other Democrat delegates. But I was going back and forth a little bit on Facebook with Senator Carl Jackson this morning, and he said, because I was wondering, when did they actually vote on this? He said that this was actually voted on in the Budget and Tax Committee, and it was put into the capital budget. So it was not debated on the floor, this, you know, glorified shuttle bus. It was not debated. So that's why there wasn't any public testimony. So I know some people were asking about the details on that. And yes, for my, you know, myself, it seems like taxpayers are kind of on the hook for this hookup, basically, because unfortunately you're spending millions of dollars on this thing, and it's only for a specific group of people working at TradePoint Atlantic, that specific spot. So these are billion-dollar corporations that are getting essentially a hookup. And I can see why so many people are upset about this, especially other Maryland employers that do not have their employees going straight to them, you know, knocking off, you know, time and traffic and all these other things. So, yeah, I can understand why this has been controversial. I get it. I assume that this was voted on. It was not. It was crammed into the budget. And it never left committee. Committee said, oh yeah, let's put it in there. So that's not a fan. Not a fan. All right, coming up next, we will play the sound from that Dundalk meeting, but we'll also speak to Delegate Bob Long when we get back here at the top of the hour. This is about the wastewater treatment plant. Apparently, it smells worse than ever. And, you know, I do believe residents deserve, you know, some kind of answer for this. But just think about this. Here they're trying to get this wastewater treatment plant under control, and all they got was a bus to Trade Point Atlantic. That's all they got. Can't even get a break. Nothing like that. No break on the gas tax. Nothing. Anyways, we'll talk more about this when we get back. Stay right there.
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19: Breaking news this hour from Town Hall. Amit Thomason. Retail spending, which plays a key role in the health of the American economy, picked up last month, rising a surprisingly strong 1.2%, the heels of a 0.5% decline in the month of July. A Democrat-authored resolution to impeach President Trump has been shelved in the House. The measure tabled on a vote of 232 to 147. Saudi Arabia calls an attempted attack on Mecca a red line. The prime suspect, Iran-backed Houthi rebels. They deny any involvement.
20: The Saudi spokesman said the drone was destroyed on Tuesday evening south of Mecca before it entered its prohibited airspace. He said the attack crossed a red line, the second attempt by the Houthis to target the holy city after they launched a ballistic missile in 2017. In recent days, the Houthis have seized control of parts of Yemen's Red Sea coast overlooking the strategic Bab el-Mandeb Strait, threatening Saudi Arabia's oil exports that have been rerouted from the Strait of Hormuz. The American embassy has issued an advisory to its citizens to reconsider travel to Saudi Arabia and not to travel to the Yemen border.
19: The BBC's Meta Sikrika. The price of oil hovering around $107 a barrel. AAA says gallon of regular gas averaging $4.36. That's up 4 cents from yesterday. Diesel, $6.31 a gallon. Trump administration reportedly planning a $2.8 billion arms sale to Israel, yet to be finalized, according to administration sources. Three people killed in the fiery crash of a TV news helicopter in a Los Angeles neighborhood. It happened as reporters were covering the deadly crash of an SUV and a city bus. Two people on the copter, one person on the ground were killed. Two people died in the vehicle collision, while six others were injured. Watching Wall Street, the Dow down 83 points, the Nasdaq 175 points higher. More on these stories, townhall.com.
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2: Good morning. It's 10:03. I'm Maggie Hunter with the latest headlines from the WCBM Maryland News Center, brought to you by Vinny Steele. Fox 45 reports a dispute over transparency and oversight at Baltimore City Hall is drawing comparisons to a similar power struggle in Annapolis from two decades ago, as former State Senator Jim Brosian says City Councilman Mark Conway's removal as chair of the council's Public Safety Committee looks like politics, not performance. Brosian recalled his own experience at the State House about 20 years ago when he had earned a seat on the Senate Judicial Proceedings Committee, but said he was removed after voting differently than Senate leaders wanted. And the city of Annapolis will be holding the first in a series of budget town hall meetings tonight. Mayor Jared Lippman and Alderman Brooks Schandelmeyer and Rob Savage are inviting residents of the 5th and 7th wards to take part in a conversation about what they would like to see in next year's budget. Stein on Sports and the Fox 45 Weather Authority forecast next.
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3: Now, Gary Stein on sports.
24: Well, it was quite a night last night at Citi Field in New York. O's and Mets tied at 4, top of the 11th.
3: High fly ball to the center. Ewing racing back. It's off his glove. It's down. It's on the grass. Runs in. Kobe's being waved off. Kobe Mayo all the way. A three-run, two-strike, two-out, 11th inning inside the Parker. Come on now.
24: Kevin Brown, Big Ben McDonald had the call on Masson. Mayo's heroics coming after Pete Alonso launched his 300th career home run in the ninth to tie it. And the Birds somehow, someway, prevail 7-5, the final taking the first two in New York. Post-game reaction from manager Albernaz.
25: Getting down right there, two strikes, being able to, I wouldn't say shorten up the swing, but do a good job of staying a big part of the field. And Kobe did a great job of just busting his ass out of the box.
24: Meanwhile, message received, apparently, as the Ravens make an interesting move yesterday, releasing kicker Jake Moody and signing wide receiver Gage Labrodain to the practice squad. Tyler Lute nailing two field goals in the opener, including a booming shot from 57. Coming up in 30 minutes, it could be under the knife for Jacoby Lane. And that is Stein on Sports.
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2: 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Here's the Fox 45 Weather Authority forecast.
4: Your Fox 45 forecast, another dry, mostly sunny day, little bit warmer with highs in the low 80s, mostly clear and comfortable tonight as temperatures fall back into the mid 60s. From the Fox 45 Weather Authority, I'm meteorologist Amy Aronson for Talk Radio 680 WCBM.
2: It's 73 in Middle River, 71 in Pikesville, and 71 in Joppatown. 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
6: I can't talk or tell me you can talk.
8: Tense moments to kick off a meeting on wastewater odor issues in Dundalk.
6: We are to talk, and I have a right to talk just like Mr.
8: Frustrations flaring as neighbors came to address the stinky situation that they say has gone on for too long.
9: Sometimes I can't open the windows at night because the smell comes into the house, so you can't even enjoy the fresh air because there is no fresh air here.
8: Neighbors believe that smell is coming from the Back River Wastewater Treatment Plant.
9: Putrid, disgusting, overwhelming. When I went to Walmart last week, it was so bad. When I got out of the car, I started gagging. It's pretty bad.
8: Maryland Delegate Bob Long, a Republican who represents Baltimore County, invited neighbors who live near the plant to come out and talk legislative avenues for accountability and even provided guidance on how property owners can appeal their property taxes.
10: It's progressively gotten worse, and we know that there's a problem with some of the operating equipment over there. They need to address it. I have reached out to MDE, and I've also reached out to the EPA. They need to fix the problem.
8: Baltimore DPW acknowledged the stench and sent WJZ a statement that reads in part, DPW's third-party engineer is conducting an odor dispersion analysis and additional assessments of on- and off-site sources to help inform recommendations for odor abatement. The analysis is expected to be completed by the end of the year or early January. In the meantime, DPW has several efforts underway to address odor concerns. While DPW works to address the issues, neighbors and Delegate Long are calling on Baltimore Mayor Brandon Scott and Governor Wes Moore to step in.
9: I hope that that something gets done about this problem. I know that, you know, the treatment center is important. I hope that they do whatever maintenance is necessary so that way our community doesn't have to keep dealing with this.
7: All right. Tensions are high in Dundalk. That's right. The Back River Wastewater Treatment Plant apparently smells worse than ever before. Now, the city runs this treatment plant. Many people already know that. We've had Luke McFadden, the crabber, on the show the previous year. He talks about how it's even impacting the crabs and, of course, the waterways. And so this is more than just a smell, which is awful. As you heard, there are people at that meeting. They were yelling and screaming. And I give the delegate credit for having people come out and give their opinion. If you want to look at that report, it's at WJZ. But right now, you don't even have to do that because on the line with us, we have Delegate Bob Long. Good morning, Delegate. How are you?
11: Good morning. I'm fine. How are you, Kim?
7: I'm doing well, Delegate. I know you're very busy. I appreciate you taking the time today. First and foremost, what made you call that meeting in the first place? Were you getting a ton of emails about this?
11: Yes, and I was getting a lot of negative feedback. I mean, people just couldn't put up with the smell. And I'll be honest with you, last summer we attended a car show over at East Point Mall. I took my grandson over there to see the cars. And my grandson got me out of the car and said, pop, I smell poop. I'm like, okay, it was terrible.
7: Wow.
11: And, you know, we shouldn't have to breathe this stuff. I mean, for goodness sakes, they have the technology, they have the, equipment to take care of this. Let's just get it fixed.
7: Yeah, absolutely, Delegate. I mean, look, it sounded like tensions were very high at this meeting, with people going back and forth. And look, I give you credit to get people out there and to actually talk about these issues because we don't always see that from our legislators. As you were in that room, what were the major concerns? Is it just the smell or were there other crabbers or other people there as well? Because from my understanding, this is affecting the waterways as well.
11: Absolutely. Before Governor Hogan, I don't know if you remember 3 or 4 years ago, 5 years. Well, no, it's been a while. Governor Hogan actually had to send in MES, Maryland Environmental Services, to take over the plant because it was in such disrepair. And what basically happened was, I don't know if you remember when they put those big holding tanks out there, all the federal elected officials, state and local officials come out and was clapping, hey, looks like it's going to be great. They're going to fix the problem because what was happening when there was a real bad storm in Baltimore City, the infrastructure up there is so bad it would overtake the sewer lines and go into Back River wastewater treatment plant and overrun the system, and they were basically just putting raw sewage into the bay. So that's what that is. It's called Headworks, and I think it's supposed to also help with the smell. But we spent $500 million in that. Meanwhile, in the plant, they're not doing no maintenance, no nothing. They're just letting it go to crap. I hate to say it that way, but that's what it was. And it got so bad that MES had to come in and take it over. And, you know, the state had to spend a lot of money to take care of that plant. And, you know, I hate to say it, but Brandon Scott just don't care because it's not in his backyard and he don't have voters down here. So we're going to reach out to him and get his attention. That's for sure.
7: Yeah. I mean, that's what it sounds like is that, you know, the city doesn't really care about this issue at all. I mean, I guess my first question, you might not know the answers to this, Delegate. Again, we're speaking to Delegate Bob Long about the wastewater treatment plant. What would it take to get the city to turn over the ownership of that treatment plant? Is that a possibility?
11: Everything's a possibility. I would even like either see the state or a third party take it over. They don't want to let it go because it's a cash cow for them. They can make a lot of money off these sewer service charges. So they're not going to let it go. Matter of fact, there was legislation put in talking about bringing in a third party to run the plant. And we had hearings and hearings and hearings, and then it just went plump, and that was it. It was all just to cover up all the nonsense that was going over there.
7: Yeah. I mean, like some of us, because, of course, we keep talking about, you know, eminent domain, whether it's the transmission lines or other things. I wonder if you could just seize this, because at this point, it's not just, you know, the smell. This is a health issue. This is clearly a health issue.
11: Absolutely. I actually got so fed up with it a couple of years ago. I reached out to the EPA and the Trump administration and out of Philadelphia, and they start getting, well, they've been involved, but I think I opened their eyes on a lot of stuff that was going over here. Matter of fact, the Friday before my meeting over at for the town hall, I had about an hour conversation with the director of EPA in Philadelphia, and very nice lady, and she understood what I was saying, and she says, we're actually going to spend some time over there and give them a visit. So it was right after that, it seems like they started waking up and smelling the coffee, and they need to do something because they don't want to get fined from the EPA, that's for sure.
7: Right, right. And Delegate, let me ask, and again, you might not know the answer to this, but I did see in this WJZ report that the treatment plant center, they said that they're conducting tests, and they'll get back to you or to residents by next year. What is it that they're trying to find out?
11: Tim, I hate to say this. That's the same thing you said the last time we had a meeting over at Back River. They said they were going to bring all these monitors in and find out what's going on. And I said to them, I says, you don't need monitors. I can tell you what it is. I can't say it on the air, but it's just poop.
7: Right. And, so it's a delay tactic then, these tests. Is that a delay tactic that they're using?
11: I think maybe they are really trying to do it. I mean, they don't really have to, my opinion, I think all they need to do is just clean it up over there, and they have to take care of their own business. That's the main thing. Enough is enough. I remember there was a year or two we went through here that actually we didn't have no smells. I was like, man, this is great. And then all of a sudden, it's back, everything started up again. I believe it has something to do with the administration in Baltimore City, too, I would think.
7: Yeah. Well, Delegate Bob Long, of course, we hope that you win your seat once again. And then if you're in next session, what can you do at your level to address this issue?
11: Right. We've already pre-filed a bill. We're in the process of pre-filing a bill. It's called the Maryland Wastewater Odor Accountability Act. And it's going to require certain things to be done and require MDE to monitor more closely. Because believe it or not, the smell in the air is not really that well monitored. So we need to make sure it's monitored better. And for a joke, I originally was going to call, please do not pull Mayor Scott's finger. Bill. Sorry. Guys will get it because they know what that is. It stinks down there. I mean, you know, it really does. It really stinks down there. And, you know, like I said, he don't have new voters down here and he don't live down here. And I invited him and the governor to come down here when it's bad and see how they like it. I mean, people at Walmart, they gag coming out of Walmart. So, you know, it's got to affect business.
7: Well, and that was my next question for you. So you have invited the governor to Dundalk to see this issue firsthand.
11: Well, I haven't actually formally asked him, but I can do that. But I would think that somebody's probably monitoring his Facebook along with the mayor. And, you know, I can formally invite him down here. But, see, the problem is it's intermediate. It goes in, it goes out. Some days it's better. Depends which way the wind's blowing, unfortunately. But when the wind's blowing the wrong direction, it's bad. And there's some days that, you know, you can't smell hardly. But it's coming from Back River. I mean, they try to blame it on different things, and I just typical political BS. They're trying to kick the can down the road and not deal with it, but they're going to have to because it is affecting people's, you know, their property values because they can't fully enjoy their house. You know, it's ridiculous.
7: Yeah. Well, Delegate Bob, look, before I let you go, is there anything that the residents or mailers can do? I guess, you know, once you get in and you officially file that legislation, I mean, should they call their local officials and make sure they vote for it? What's the plan of action for everybody?
11: Well, right now we actually call it action for people that are affected by the wastewater treatment plant to file property tax mid-cycle appeal. So that way you can ask for a reduction on your property taxes. It does affect property values down here. You're not telling me it don't. Plus, I'm going to be passing around a petition asking for names and addresses and phone numbers. So when we do get reelected and we're in Annapolis, we can, present that with the bill. And, I'm going to throw everything I possibly can at it because it's enough is enough. I mean, they got to take responsibility for what they're doing.
7: Yeah, well, Doug and Bob Long, thank you so much for, you know, tackling this issue and inviting the public out there. I know you probably knew that it was going to get heated, but you did it anyway. And I think that's what people want.
11: Right. Well, and I don't have a problem with that, but I just ask people to be respectful and not be yelling and screaming. But unfortunately, there's one gentleman that likes to be seen. I'll just leave it at that. He was actually the one who called everything. And it was actually a great meeting up until that point. And then he kind of went off on a tangent. And anyway.
7: Oh, I see what you're saying. Okay. So it was pretty calm, and then it got a little bit showy when the camera showed up.
11: Right. Well, he got all fired up, and then what happened was I asked him, I said, look, I said, I'm going to ask you one time, be cordial, be respectful, and you can stay. I said, but if you get out of hand, you got to leave. He says, well, I'll just leave, and everybody started clapping. I'm like, well, he stayed, but, some people like to be in front of the cameras and be heard and seen, and I guess to fill their narcissistic needs, I guess. I don't know.
7: Yeah, well, you know, when they yell and scream like that, hopefully they're actually helping as well. Doug and Bob right. Long, thank you so much for everything, and thank you for fighting a good fight for us. Hope you have a great week.
11: Well, thank you.
7: Thank you. Again, that was Delegate Bob Long. You can also follow him. He posts a lot on Facebook, if you're wondering. Just type in Delegate Bob Long on Facebook, and that way you can see the steps he's taking. And that is what you need. You need public input, you know. And people should see that. People should understand that this isn't like Delegate Bob Long just saying, oh, no, it smells really bad here. And no, this is affecting property value. This is affecting lives. It's affecting people's health. And it's also affecting the waterways. The crabbing industry, we can have an entire show talking about what they're dealing with as crabbers, right? Whether it's losing their tax exemption, whether it's all the taxes and fees that they're paying, whether it's the regulations that are in place. You can crab at this time, but you can't crab at that time. Like, there's a whole lot that goes into this. And then on top of it, they're dealing with the environmental issues because people at DPW and the city don't want to do their job. This is a problem. So when they talk about getting rid of plastic bags to help out and assist with the waterways, that's the least of their worries. I mean, this is craziness. This is basic government function. This is, again, taxation without representation. You should have basics already covered, right? Whether it's public safety, whether it's this situation with the wastewater treatment plant. I mean, it's just, these are the basics. Anyways, if you want to weigh in on this, of course you can. 410-WCBM-680, 410-922-6680. Dundalk is constantly getting crapped on, pun intended. And after that, we will get to the question of the day as well, so stay right there. First, imagine losing the ability to hear someone say I love you or the ability to hear a compliment, hearing the birds chirp, your favorite song, conversation with old friends, Kim Klasick Live, or WCBM. 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
7: 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Again, wastewater treatment plant. It is, well, it's treating, you know what. And so it is a problem. Let's get to phone lines here. I got Bob and Dundalk. Bob, I'm trying to say this as politely as possible. Did you want to weigh in?
16: Yes, ma'am. I live about a mile away, so the smell is there, but it's not real strong, unfortunately, for the people that are closer. But about 4 or 5 years ago, I ran into a guy with a broken arm. I said, what happened to you? So I work at the wastewater treatment plant. I said, really? He said, yeah. He said, I'm a foreman, and I was trying to get those guys that work in there to do something, and they wouldn't do it. So I ended up doing it myself, and I fell, and I broke my arm. And the impression I got from talking to him was that the people that work down there, it's basically a do-nothing job. They don't do anything. And this is I'm talking about the people that are in there maintaining the equipment. They don't listen to anybody. And I think people are getting paid to supervise and monitor. I don't even think they're there. I think they're somewhere else getting paid and doing something else.
7: Oh, I agree.
16: That's all I got to say.
7: Well, Bob, thank you so much. I appreciate you weighing in on this. And I agree 100% with you. I don't think those that oversee any of this really, truly even know what's going on. And I don't think they really care. What's the incentive? There isn't an incentive. They're getting paid the big bucks regardless. Got a lot of texts coming in. Robert, first-time texter. Robert, welcome to the show. He says, Kim, the treatment plant 5 years ago, boy, do I've got info about the employees and what's been going on there for years. Well, Robert, I believe you. I believe you. That's why, honestly, this needs to be taken over by, you know, some kind of third party, like a contractor. The city, what does the city run well? Have we figured that part out? I mean, look, just think about it. They need, just for public safety, they're telling us they need a police department, they need the mayor's office of neighborhood safety and engagement, they need the African-American male engagement program, they need safe streets, and now they need another safety department. All for public safety. Like, they can't run anything successfully, so they just start coming up with new organizations and new departments to kind of, like, cover for the fact that they just can't do it. I mean, it's crazy, isn't it? Got other text messages. Dan says, Kim, it smells really bad in Dundalk. This year's movie night, the night before Halloween, if someone throws toilet paper at my house, I'm going to thank them. Dan, oh man, Dan. Let's see, I got another text here from Tom. Tom says, Kim, it would cost

0: It's unfortunate. Got some other text here. Glenn says, can the state of Maryland just run the water treatment plant and supply for us? The city of Baltimore are not good managers of anything. Plus, if Baltimore City wants to run it there, must be a monetary reward to the city. Water supply examples, should be a state department. Yeah, you know, and Glenn, I agree with you on that, but like the state itself isn't running their agencies very well right now either. Like if this was under Hogan, I would say, yeah, 100%. Under Governor Wes Moore, I mean, look, we see what's happening with HHS and DJS and just every agency right now. I think, like I said earlier, they're asking them to cut back spending and they're already huffing and puffing. I mean, I don't see where anything's being run properly in the state right now. It's a shame. All right, we get back. We'll switch gears. Also got another call to take on the treatment plant, so stay right there.
1: SRN News, I'm Rich Thomason in Washington. The Trump FBI goes 10 for 10. Director Kash Patel has told a Senate hearing the Bureau has captured all of the fugitives on its 10 most wanted list. Says the first time that's happened. The European Commission president says the EU is very interested in strengthening its ties with Canada. Ursula von der Leyen tells Canadian Prime Minister Mark Carney the future looks bright. Carney is visiting Europe amid a rift in U.S.-Canada relations. Americans' household income has clawed its way back from the depths of the COVID pandemic, finally topping pre-pandemic levels. We will be hearing from the Fed later today. Economists expect the central bank will announce its hiking interest rates in a bid to lower inflation. The Dow down 145 points. The Nasdaq is trading 159 points higher. More details, srnnews.com.
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4: Now, Gary Stein on sports.
5: Kobe Mayo's three-run inside the park home run last night in the 11th was the game winner for the Birds, 7-5 over the Mets in New York. But the fireworks really began two innings earlier. Kevin Brown, Ben McDonald had the call on Masson. Alonso's milestone home run came against his former team in his former ballpark, but not in front of his former fans. They still love the polar bear, begged for a curtain call. The O's pushing him out of the dugout to comply. Here's manager Albernaz postgame.
6: That's Pete for you. We definitely needed that home run in the top of the ninth. It was a great swing, 2-0 count, spit on some tough pitches early, and for him to deliver right there for the team, it was awesome. And plus, I haven't really seen a curtain call from a guy wearing gray pants.
5: Kind of cool indeed. The win improves the O's to 74-78 on the year, but they couldn't gain ground on Cleveland, still three games back with 10 to play. Ravens news, a source telling the Baltimore Sun that Jacoby Lane will undergo wrist surgery and could miss 4 to 6 weeks. Head coach Jesse Minter expressing his confidence in the receiver room.
7: I have a lot of confidence in the guys that we have, and got a couple guys that weren't active yesterday that we have a lot of confidence in to bounce back and give us what we need there. So excited for those guys to get the opportunity now.
5: Talking about Tez Walker and Elijah Surratt, also Chris Moore expected to be elevated to the 53-man roster. Caps open up training camp tomorrow in Arlington, Virginia. Team expecting more from Cole Hudson this year. The rookie from a year ago impressed after making his NHL debut at the tail end of the season.
8: You never get too comfortable at this level ever, and as hard as it is to make the league, it's harder to stay in it, so that's kind of my main focus right now is being able to maintain in this league and

0: hopefully have a good start to the season.
1: Team also rewarding Riley Leonard with a big deal, an extension, 8 years, $84 million. Leonard last year became the first Caps rookie since Alex Ovechkin 20 years ago to record 45 points in his initial season. Coming up in 30 minutes, Kobe Mayo does it again. And that is Time on Sports.
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3: Your Fox 45 forecast. Bright, sunny, dry, and warmer today with temperatures in the low 80s. Mostly clear and comfortable tonight as temperatures fall into the mid 60s. Another round of sunshine on Thursday. Even warmer and a bit more humid with highs in the mid 80s. And then we've got more of that on Friday, another warm and humid day with temperatures in the mid-80s and a chance for a stray shower. From the Fox 45 Weather Authority, I'm meteorologist Amy Aronson for Talk Radio 680 WCBM.
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0: want to thank Delegate Bob Long for joining us to tell us a little bit more about what's going on with the wastewater treatment plant. So for those in Dundalk, just know that he is working on it. And so hopefully by next session, there will be some kind of solution here. Real quick, if you are able, go to WCBM.com, or if you have the app, go on the app. Don't forget to look at all the details for our fourth annual Freedom Fest. That is on September 26th. That's right, 12 p.m. until 4 p.m. noon. We'll be out there all day at the Executive Plaza in Hunt Valley. And you can meet candidates face-to-face. You can bring the whole family. There'll be local vendors. I see Jimmy's Famous Seafood truck on here. Of course, myself, Rob Carson, and Sean Casey, and so many more. It'll be a great time. It really will. And, you know, it's we've got a lot of sponsors on this as well already. All right. Look at that. Even Smile Design Center is on there. Newsmax is on there. Oh, it's going to be fun. This is going to be a great party. All right. I did notice, though, this, my picture on here has no filter. Who does these things to me? Do they not like me in marketing? Huh? Where is Jonathan? I'm just joking. All right, look at the phone lines here. I got Ed in Edgewood. Ed, did you want to weigh in on the Back River treatment plant?
1: Oh, so much. Kim, first off, Terrell is wrong. You're not beaten until you stop swinging. All right, you keep swinging.
0: Thank you.
1: All right. Okay, backwater waste treatment plant. It was a necessary thing. I remember when I was a child. I was born in 65. Going through the Inner Harbor, the windows went up, and you held your breath till you got out of the other end of it. That was before backwater treatment plant, okay? It was a combination of wastewater and rotting fish. It was horrible, okay? And then they created back river, all right? You don't smell that down the Inner Harbor anymore. That's because that problem was solved. Wastewater has been a problem, you know, I don't know if you remember outhouses and all that stuff, but at one time, all our waste went down into the Inner Harbor, just dumped right out into the harbor, okay? I doubt you remember, you might recall or heard of the poo-poo choo-choo?
0: Yep, I heard of it, yep.
1: Okay, whatever became of that? Where did it go? The reason for the problem with the wastewater is there's no profit in any of it. No profit, no gain, no looking forward. No one's going to solve any issues. It's the same problem with the Democrats and the Republicans. They hate each other so much that even if the solution was if plain in front of both of their faces, they're going to fight against it.
0: There's a lot of truth to that, Ed, unfortunately, right? There's got to be an incentive there for someone to figure it out. Hopefully they can do it. I don't know. Do you think a third party taking it over would at least make things a little better?
1: If there's profit in it.
0: Yeah, no, they would have to be paid. Yeah, they would be paid, I guess, at that point by the state. I still think that'll be a better... Yeah, I think that would be a better deal if they were... Yeah, if it was taken over by the state, but I don't know. I truly don't know. And I appreciate you calling in. Oh, go ahead.
1: It's a conundrum.
0: Yeah, yeah. Seriously.
1: Right,
0: thank you, Ed.
1: To you.
0: You too. Thank you so much. Got another caller here, Herb in Baltimore. Herb, did you want to weigh in on the Back River Wastewater Treatment Plant?
2: Yeah. The Back River Wastewater Treatment Plant was started came into operation in 1907. They were told not to put it there because it would mess up the shellfish, the valuable shellfish at the head of the river, where the islands are at, where they had clams and oysters, but they put it there anyway because it wasn't enough flush. It had a.
0: All right, looks like we lost you there, Herb. Call us back if you can. We just lost Herb on that. Real quick, while he's calling us back, I just want to give you the question of the day, by the way. It has to do with the Kennedy Center, brought to you by Turf Valley Resort. Do you agree with the closing of the Kennedy Center over a name dispute? Yes or no? Do you agree with the closing of the Kennedy Center over a name dispute? We will talk about that before we leave. Looks like I got a familiar friend on the line who was also at that meeting, Pat McDonough. Hey, Pat.
3: Yeah, hey, Kim. Yeah, you're right, number one. The state needs to take that over. The city can't manage anything. But there is a third party in there already. According to the Sun papers, the city has a contract for $50 million with an independent company working on the problem. and there are no city employees working on the problem now. It's an independent company.
0: Okay, so...
3: But they've been in there for a while, so
0: right.
3: Nothing has changed. The smell's still there, so Delegate Long's efforts maybe will get them to speed along and get it done. But it's a $50 million contract, and they're in there already.
0: Okay, so but there's nobody holding them accountable.
3: Well, apparently not.
0: Yeah.
3: Apparently not, because they're, you know, like you said earlier, Mayor Chiapet, he doesn't care about the county or the wastewater plant or anything else, unless his wife's working there, and then he might give them some money.
0: Right. You know what? Like, yeah, because it's the same thing, essentially, I guess, with the, what was that, the Ward Bridge we were talking about? And he said, I don't care. We don't use it anyway.
3: Yeah, right. I mean, he doesn't really, it's unfortunate that the city, it goes all the way back 100 years, that the city controls the water system for the county. And at one time it was one of the best water systems in the United States. Abel Wallman was the guy who created it, and he was world renowned because of how great the water system was. And we've come to Mayor Chiapet, who couldn't, run with his shoes off or on. Couldn't run anything.
0: Delegate Pat McDonough, as always, thank you so much for joining us.
3: All right,
0: I appreciate
3: it. Bye-bye.
0: Have a good one. Thank you for sharing that information. Look, you know, I guess the state has to take it over. I just look at the state and I think, oh, it's just as bad. It's just as bad. All right, I did want to fill you guys in. We're going to move on from this. I did want to fill you guys in because I saw the story out of Towson. I know Keith Daniels had the report in Fox 45. And I said earlier, the time doesn't match the crime. And I was talking about the man in Towson and his dog that were hit and killed, unfortunately. And I wanted you to just hear a little bit of the story, and then I want you to hear how much time this individual will serve after killing this man and dog that were just walking down the street. Take a listen.
4: A Towson University student gets home detention and community service for a car crash that killed a man and his dog. A woman ran a red light at Towson Town Boulevard West and Emerson Drive last November. This week, a judge with a sentence for the 21-year-old driver that does not include jail time. Now, Kirk Nachman, a Baltimore attorney who's not affiliated with this case, weighs in.
5: It involves an individual who's a student at Towson who has no other prior record. There was a little bit of an indication that perhaps the black box data showed that she was exceeding the local speed limit shortly before the collision happened, but that perhaps even at the time of the collision, she wasn't speeding. She was cooperative. The judge probably looked at all of those different factors.
0: All right. Sad story. Jordan Sachs is a 32-year-old pharmacist and musician who was killed along that road with his dog, Archie, an Australian Shepherd mix. And as you heard, this Towson University student, and I use student lightly. I don't even know why we're saying that. This is a grown woman, okay? A grown woman, 21 years old, somehow, some way, ran a red light and struck them on the crosswalk. So Jordan Sachs and his dog doing the right thing, walking on the crosswalk. In case you missed it, yes, on Monday, she was sentenced 18 months of home detention and 170 hours of community service. That's it. I bring this up, one, because it's horrific, and I don't know what this judge was thinking. But number two, it kind of reminds me of the story in Harford County. The young soccer player that was with another student sitting at a light, and the guy behind them, on his phone, not paying attention, they're sitting at this traffic light as they should be. That guy, apparently, allegedly playing some video game on his phone, rammed him in the back, pushing their car out. Two students, actual high school students, pushed the car out, and they were hit by an oncoming bus. He was flown to a hospital. She was killed. That guy, I think we talked about it on the show, he's getting less than 3 years. I I'm not understanding how we get to these sentences. I don't get how we have, I guess, is there really any worth on anybody's life anymore? Now, they said that they don't know, they don't think that she was speeding too much, or she had to have been distracted. How did she drive right through the light? What exactly happened? We don't even have those details, it seems. But she killed that man and his dog. 18 months of home detention? 170 hours feeding the homeless? What are we talking about here? Anyways, it's upsetting. Like I said, Keith Daniels, Fox 45, has a story if you want to check it out. I mean, kiss your loved ones every morning. Because not only could you lose them, it sounds like you won't, many possibilities, you won't even get any justice. Same thing what we saw with some of these manslaughter cases with these illegal immigrants. I guess, these homicides by vehicle, I mean, it's just like, at this point, I guess it's almost legal, right? I mean, is anybody responsible for their actions behind the wheels? Oh, I feel so bad for his family. Jordan Sachs, only 32 years old. All right. I did have Herb call back in. His line was disconnected. Herb, what were you saying about the wastewater treatment plant?
2: I'll be quick. Wastewater treatment plant's been around for a very, very long time. It's been in disrepair. Anybody lives around there for a very long time. The Back River Restoration Committee was started because of the wastewater treatment plant. It was actually, we started talking to Dutch Rupersberger when he was still county executive, and then Jim Smith. All of the delegates, the Democrat delegates, helped some, but they didn't help much. They didn't help try to solve the problem. Now, you have somebody who's really spearheading, trying to get something done with Bob Long. He's been on it he can't believe he's really been on it. People really want to understand what's going on with that, call Bob Long and talk to him, or get on the Back River Restoration Facebook page and check it out. There's so much stuff that we've done, so much stuff that's about it that's a myth and not happening, that's not true. You had one caller that made me call that what he was saying, none of what he was saying was true. And it's insane how much false information. When they have meetings like what Bob Long had out there, and they have enough room for 500 people and you can't fill half the place up, there's where the problem is. And people need to get involved. And the last thing I want to say is help Bob Long and any of your other delegates that are trying to get this straightened out. Call the federal government. Get the federal government involved in this. This should be a hazardous site that needs to be cleaned up, because if they started taking mud samples and other things from all the crap and everything else that's come out of the wastewater treatment plant, things would happen. But the federal government needs to be the one that needs to get involved in this. And because the state is corrupt, the county is corrupt, and the Baltimore City, who is in charge of it, they are as corrupt as hell. And they're not doing a damn thing they need to do. They just close their eyes and say, hey, ain't my problem. I don't live there. It's not in the city, because it's not. But it is owned and operated. The facilities is owned and operated by Baltimore City. The property is owned by Baltimore County. And Baltimore County should be able to do something about it, but they're not. Not enough. And that's what I'd like to say. Get the federal government involved, people.
0: I think that's great advice there, Herb. Thank you so much for calling back in. Thank you.
2: Thank you.
0: Thanks. Look, I don't know what's true or what's not true with the wastewater treatment plant, but what I do know is that it's a problem. Okay. So regardless, it's a problem that needs to be solved. And, many people pointed out, we do appreciate Delegate Bob Long being on top of it. Got a couple of text messages here also. Greg says it only smells when Brandon Scott uses the bathroom. Otherwise, it's just fine. Greg. Greg, oh gosh, let's see. Barbara, here's Barbara. She says, Kim, what is Dan Cox's view on the wastewater treatment plant? He could pick up some votes, I'm sure, if he runs on fixing the problem. Barb from Sparrow's Point. Barbara, you know what? That's a good idea. I will reach out and see. I know we haven't had Dan on the show recently. I will say his social media engagement has picked up a lot. I did notice that. I think they're doing a great job just getting out there and getting in front of people. But Barbara, that's a great question. You know, because there in Dundalk, you do have some blue voters, right? You do, definitely do. And then you've got, you know, some that are red. But if there was ever a time to pick up some Democrats in that area, it would be now and on this issue. Barbara, I agree with you. All right, we get back. We'll wrap up this conversation. It looks like I have a couple other text messages to read. And then I did want to just tell you before we leave Baltimore County at this moment, don't forget we'll be back when Councilman Dino Mangione joins us at 11:35 a.m. But I just wanted to tell you about the latest update with the non-fatal shootings. 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
8: Jared DeMarinis, who is the state elections administrator, saying that he's willing to appear before the General Insane Asylum if requesting a hearing, but says he doesn't understand what the critics are calling for. You kidding me? If you don't know what the problem is, you don't get it, then you don't deserve to be in the position to begin with.
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0: Let's see, we got another text here. Kind of silly one about the Back River wastewater treatment plant. Michael says, Cam, the simple solution would be for the legislators to have a special session and vote to make it illegal for poop to stink. That's what Michael says. Yeah, Michael, that would be nice, I guess. That would be nice. Also, as I was looking over, because I was trying to get the some of the, I'm on the Baltimore Sun's website here, and I was trying to get to the story about non-fatal shootings going up, and we could talk about that in just a second, but I just noticed this caught my eye here. Not sure if you guys saw this. Remember that whole situation at the Morgan Wallen concert? I guess there's an update. It says a 39-year-old man accused of drunkenly peeing on a family at a Morgan Wallen concert could face a jury trial in Baltimore. If that happens, however, he would no longer face indecent exposure charges. A city prosecutors filed what's known as a criminal, quote, information this week against Jason Reed, who was arrested in North Carolina and extradited to Maryland before posting a $25,000 bail. Now, the filing brings the misdemeanor case to Baltimore Circuit Court, where Reed's next hearing is scheduled for October 14th. And as of Wednesday, Reed did not have a named attorney in the Maryland case file. Messages left on a publicly listed phone number for him were not immediately answered, but I just wanted to give you that latest update. So it looks like this guy could face a jury trial. I don't think people care if the indecent exposure charges are dropped, but I don't know if that means, because then the remaining charges would be misdemeanor assault and disorderly conduct. So maybe I do care. Maybe I do care, because indecent exposure, I guess, would get him that on the sex registry offender list, I believe, because there was that 8-year-old girl that was also there at the scene. Anyways, Baltimore Sun has a story. This just dropped. at 10:33. So I, here I am looking for something else, and I saw that, and I'm like, wait a minute. So, because here's the headline. This is what got me. Indecent exposure charges dropped in PKs from Morgan Wallen's show. So, and immediately I thought this whole thing was dropped. And I was like, wait a minute, what? And then, of course, you know, you go beyond the headline and then you find out more. Oh, boy, oh, boy, oh, boy. Ugh. Well, you know what? In that case, I want the indecent exposure charge to remain. And, you know, obviously it's awful that this guy did what he did to this family. But I think many of us can agree, the worst part was this little girl was standing there, right? This little girl was standing there. Also, real quick, this was also on my plan here today to just share with you. Baltimore Deputy Police Commissioner suspended pending investigation. Not sure if you heard about this. This is on the heels of the safety department being proposed by, you know, the City Council President and Mayor Scott. But apparently Brian Nodu has been suspended pending the outcome of an investigation. He oversaw the Resource and Accountability Bureau, and that is according to BPD's agency organizational chart. A police spokesperson said the BPD is aware of an investigation involving allegations made in reference to a member of our command staff. At this time, the type of allegations are unknown. Now, I was wondering, how is that possible? You can't give us anything on this, right? I mean, he's the deputy commissioner. In Baltimore City, you can't give us any details? Well, anyways, according to BPD's protocol, Brian Nodu's police powers were suspended pending the investigation's outcome. Still, we have no idea what he's being investigated for. In February 2025, retired Major Stephanie Lanzi of the BPD filed a sworn affidavit outlining her experience working in the agency's Public Integrity Bureau. That's all we got from this. Anyways, I will keep my eye on that story as well. And also, real quick, I did mention earlier, I was on Fox 45 this morning talking about the fact that we discussed this yesterday. State's Attorney Ivan Bates being in the dark on this whole proposal about the safety department. This is a huge concern. And I did. I said this morning. Imagine sending a social worker or a mediator to a nonviolent 911 call. That doesn't mean that it isn't a crime. It's just nonviolent. So imagine the prosecutor not knowing about any of this and possibly needing that social worker or that mediator for a trial. I mean, did they contaminate a scene? Do they know not to contaminate a scene? This is, you know, the implications here are endless. I just wanted to point that out. 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
14: Breaking news this hour from Town Hall. I'm Rich Thomason. The Trump FBI goes 10 for 10. Director Cash Patel says the Bureau has captured all of the fugitives on its 10 most wanted list. Patel says nobody in the FBI history has done that. The European Commission President says the EU is very interested in strengthening ties with Canada. Ursula von der Leyen telling Canadian Prime Minister Mark Carney that the future looks bright.
15: We want to bring the relationship with Canada to the highest level possible. And dear Mark, I said we must urgently reimagine our partnerships. So I would like to work with you on opening the door for Canada to being the first associate member of the European Union.
14: Carney is visiting Europe amid deteriorating U.S.-Canada relations. The U.S. reportedly set to ship more arms to an American Mideast ally.
16: Sources tell AP the Trump administration plans to deliver 2,000-pound bombs to Israel as part of a $2.8 billion arms package. It includes 40,000 of those powerful bombs. The Biden administration paused their delivery 2 years ago amid concerns about the possibility of mass casualties in Gaza. Congress has been informally notified about the pending deal, which is not yet final. Most of it is to be paid for with foreign military financing, in which U.S. taxpayer dollars are given to Israel to turn around and buy the weapons from the U.S. Ben Thomas, Washington.
14: Americans spent more last month. Retail sales rose a surprisingly strong 1.2% and followed a 0.5% decline in the month of July. Watching Wall Street, the Dow is down 5 points on the Nasdaq, 212 points higher. More on these stories, townhall.com.
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18: Good morning. It's 11:03. I'm Maggie Hunter with the latest headlines from the WCBM Maryland News Center, brought to you by Audiology Associates. Fox 45 reports Baltimore City's long-running fight with its own inspector general over access to government records returns to circuit court on Wednesday with a ruling that could define how independently the city's watchdog can investigate the agencies it oversees. The hearing follows a new setback for the Scott administration. On Monday, the Appellate Court of Maryland rejected the city's request to pause the case while it pursued an appeal of Judge Pamela J. White's August 14th records production order. And former Baltimore Safe Streets employee Donald Smothers has been sentenced to 5 years in prison without the possibility of parole after pleading guilty to illegal firearm possession. The case stems from an April traffic stop in West Baltimore in which police said officers saw a Land Rover SUV leaving a Marathon gas station near the 400 block of West Mulberry Street with an expired registration. Officers stopped the vehicle shortly afterward, authorities said. Stein on Sports and the Fox 45 Weather Authority forecast next.
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20: Well, it was quite a night last night at Citi Field in New York. O's and Mets tied at four, top of the 11th. High fly ball to the center. Ewing racing back. Two strike, two out, 11th inning, inside the Parker. Come on now. Kevin Brown, Big Ben McDonald had the call on Masson. Mayo's heroics coming after Pete Alonso launched his 300th career home run in the ninth to tie it. And the Birds somehow, someway, prevail 7-5, the final taking the first two in New York. Post-game reaction from manager Albernaz.
1: We're getting down right there, two strikes, being able to, I wouldn't say shorten up the swing, but do a good job of staying a big part of the field. And then Kobe did a great job of just busting his ass out of the box.
20: Meanwhile, message received, apparently, as the Ravens make an interesting move yesterday, releasing kicker Jake Moody and signing wide receiver Gage Labrodain to the practice squad. Tyler Lute nailing two field goals in the opener, including a booming shot from 57. Coming up in 30 minutes, it could be under the knife for Jacoby Lane. And that is Start on Sports.
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21: 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Here's the Fox 45 Weather Authority forecast.
22: Your Fox 45 forecast, little warmer with temperatures back in the mid 80s under mostly sunny skies. Partly cloudy tonight as temperatures fall into the mid 60s. Little warmer, a little more humid on Thursday with a chance for some rain showers and highs in the upper 80s. From the Fox 45 Weather Authority, I'm meteorologist Amy Aronson for Talk Radio 680 WCBM.
21: 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I'm Maggie Hunter, 680 WCBM News.
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24: All right. Good morning. Good morning. Happy Wednesday. Man, is this the last hour of the show today? It flies by so quickly here. I appreciate you guys joining us. If you're just joining us, I've got to ask you, where the heck have you been? We started out the show talking about Governor Wes Moore and his interview on CNBC. He said he's great at budgeting the finances here in the state of Maryland. Yeah, sure. Wink, wink. He can't understand why they can't get it together on the federal level. And as I mentioned, look, the federal level definitely has its issues, but nothing like the state of Maryland. If you look at any red state today, you will see that, particularly Florida and some of these states where they really, truly are doing a fantastic job, especially with tourism and other things. You have some states that are ending even the property taxes and many taxes in general. They're not taxing and putting a lot of fees on different things like we are here in the state of Maryland. That's because we have a governor that cannot balance the budget. They put the tech tax in place and they realized that tech companies could easily move. And they didn't actually bring in as much money that they thought the tech tax would generate as far as, state revenue. And then they realized, wow, I don't know what we're going to do here. But he says he's balancing the budget. But that's not actually happening. And also yesterday, local jurisdictions, the different counties were on a virtual meeting discussing how they're going to manage the fact that the state has been pushing their financial responsibility onto local jurisdictions. And so you are most likely going to see an increase in taxes in whatever county you live in the state of Maryland. And then you're also going to see it on the state side, most likely in January of 2027. All right. And that's if Governor Wes Moore wins re-election. So you do have an option there. You could vote for Dan Cox and not have, more taxes and fees on the state level. But it's going to be up to you. It's up to the voter. So what happens there? We also talked about the time not matching the crime. We did a follow-up on the Jordan Sachs story. Remember, he is the Towsonite that was hit with his dog, both killed. A woman ran a red light. And I just think it's interesting there. The way that they even couch this story, a Towson University student. Now, this is a grown woman, all right? This is a grown woman that did not hit the brakes going through a red light, and she killed this man and his dog, and so she is not even going to spend time behind bars. She's going to get 18 months home detention, and she has to do 170 hours of community service. What is the value on life today? I just don't know. Also, Doug and Bob Long did join us at 10 o'clock. If you ever miss any of the shows, by the way, they are archived at WCBM.com. And, of course, if you have the app, you can listen to the show there as well. You know, he did talk to us about the wastewater treatment plant and the fact that he is coming up with a solution, and hopefully he is reelected. And this is something that can be introduced in the 2027 legislative session. So, again, thank you, Doug, for your attention to the matter. I know there are many Dundalk residents that are just fed up with Back River. And I don't blame them. I don't blame them. We also just kind of touched on the fact that the Baltimore City Deputy Commissioner has been suspended. They're not giving a lot of details. Some people are speculating he might have abused his authority. We don't really know. It's speculation at this point. But I'll keep my eye on that story for sure. We did get the question of the day. It has to do with the Kennedy Center. Right now, you might have received the notification yesterday as well. The board at the Kennedy Center said that they are going to go ahead and just close its doors. And I wanted you to take a listen to the sound. Actually, we can take a listen to it now. I wanted you to take a listen to some of the drama, and then I'll give you again the question of the day.
2: President Trump's handpicked board at the Kennedy Center has voted to shut down the Kennedy Center right now after a judge refused to allow President Trump to put his name on it. So tonight, John Carl takes us inside the Kennedy Center and what he noticed.
3: Tonight, President Trump's handpicked board voted to shut down the Kennedy Center for the Performing Arts after a federal judge refused to allow Trump to put his name on it. The president himself declared the closing will take place immediately, adding that if the courts don't allow his name to go up, the reconstruction and the renovation of the Kennedy Center will not take place.
4: In reality, the Kennedy Center has been effectively deserted for months. There hasn't been a major show here since late June, but there is something we've never seen before, and that is the portrait of a president on the wall inside the entrance of the Kennedy Center.
3: The Kennedy Center was created by an act of Congress as a living memorial to President John F. Kennedy shortly after his assassination. When Trump's board first voted to rename the center in his honor, the president claimed to be surprised.
5: And I was surprised by it. I was honored by it.
3: But today, Democratic Congresswoman Joyce Beatty, a non-voting member of the board, said every decision about the Kennedy Center's future was tied to naming it after Trump.
6: And it is being held hostage. Every time there's an issue that comes up, it has been connected. We will consider it do this, but or unless it has Donald Trump's name on the building.
3: In his ruling, Judge Christopher Cooper was blunt, writing defendants cannot install memorials for President Trump or anyone or anything else at the Kennedy Center without Congress's blessing. Trump's board claimed that the Kennedy Center would go bankrupt if Trump can't put his name on the building to boost fundraising. But the judge pointed out that Congress just gave the center $250 million, and the financial problems only came after Trump tried to change the name, causing artists to cancel and ticket sales to plummet. David?
2: John Carl with us here tonight. John, thank you.
24: All right. So that is ABC News, and that is a big question of the day. And just so you know, ABC is a little bit slanted towards the left. I think you guys know that. But if you look at the ticket sales at the Kennedy Center, they were already going downward. And I don't know if it's because of the acts that they were having coming in. I don't know if less people are going to D.C. I don't know. I don't know. But it wasn't just, you know, at the change of the name. Now, here's the question, though, at WCBM.com, brought to you by Turf Valley Resort. Do you agree with the closing of the Kennedy Center over a name dispute? How do you feel about that? Because I've seen Republicans online say that this has just gone too far. I've seen some Republicans say, you know what? It is what it is. If it wasn't for President Trump, the renovations probably wouldn't be happening. And, you know, the Democrats have allowed it to get to the condition that it's in. I am not certain exactly as far as the renovations and what has happened, you know, on that front. I can't pretend that I've been following the Kennedy Center. But I wanted to get your thoughts on it. So they're basically saying the board, is saying, okay, well, if you can't put Trump's name on it, then we just won't open. So I want to get your feedback on that, and we'll get to that. So go ahead and weigh in at WCBM.com. We'll get to that before we leave today. I also wanted to mention, because I said this earlier and I didn't get it to you at that moment, but the Baltimore Sun is reporting that non-fatal shootings in Baltimore County are up. Now, I'm sure we'll talk to Councilman Nino Mangione about this when he gets here at 11:35 a.m., But I just wanted to kind of give you the rundown here. They said that their non-fatal shootings are up this year during the same period of last year. This is coming from Baltimore County State's Attorney Scott Schellenberger and the University of Maryland College Park Professor Joseph Richardson. Now, they are also saying that it's too soon to say whether this increase represents a trend, but they have noted that the non-fatal shootings and fatal shootings in Baltimore County continue to increase. So, of course, they're keeping their eyes on this, but I just wanted to give you the numbers. There were 29 non-fatal shootings between January 1st, 2026, and then just Monday. Last year, it was at 25. And I have been trying to, and I guess we have to put in some kind of request, because I believe that, you know, after the late Kevin Kamenetz, and then, of course, you had Johnny O coming in 2018, and that's when you really saw this beef up in the Move to Opportunity, you know, movement, basically. And I believe that is when you started to see more non-fatal shootings and fatal shootings in Baltimore County. And so, of course, I go, you know, to kind of look it up, and I said, all right, well, what was the number of non-fatal shootings in Baltimore County in 2016? And then I get this message, right? It says the official verification or precise historical data. This is not that long ago. It's 10 years ago. From Baltimore County Police records of 2016, you're going to have to contact Baltimore County Government Police Department and submit a formal public request for the number of non-fatal shootings and fatal shootings in Baltimore County, of course. Here's what I believe. I believe just 10 years ago, you know, now they're saying right now we had 29 non-fatal shootings since January 1st. Just 10 years ago, if I were to take a guess, because I was living in Baltimore County at the time, I would say there was most likely less than 10. Most likely. Most likely. If it was at the very most, I would put it at maybe 15. Maybe. Not even. I believe since 2018, we have seen an increase, we have seen a jump, and this is because of Move to Opportunity, and then, of course, you know, doing less about crime and violence. That's what I believe. And, of course, you know, you've got to request this data. That was only 10 years ago. Anyways, I'm sure we'll continue this conversation when the councilman arrives. A couple of different things I did want to go over. There is a WJZ article out right now about Congressman Andy Harris, and it is actually good news. Don't worry, it's not bad news. But he is introducing legislation to deal with the gas, prices of gas. All right, most likely, no, yes, the federal gas tax, all right? So again, WJZ has a story. It says Maryland Congressman Andy Harris has introduced legislation that would temporarily suspend the federal gas tax through the end of the year. The Republican lawmaker said the bill is aimed at providing relief to families, drivers, small businesses, and workers in the trucking industry as fuel prices remain elevated. Here's a quote from the congressman. He says families and truckers need some immediate relief from the high cost of fuel to drive to work or haul goods across the country. It is time right now to temporarily suspend the federal gas and diesel tax until the end of the year. Hardworking American taxpayer dollars deserve the break, Harris said in a statement. So again, that was Congressman Andy Harris discussing the gas tax on the federal level. I don't know how much that will do here in the state of Maryland since we are not getting a gas tax holiday here either, but at least it is something. So Congressman Andy Harris did introduce that legislation. It'll be interesting to see if the congressional delegation here in the state of Maryland actually vote for it, right? Because if this makes it to the floor, that means you've got Glenn Ivey and Fume, Johnny O, April Delaney, Jamie Raskin. Gosh, who am I missing? Steny Hoyer still there for now. And Sarah Elfrith in the 3rd District. Yeah, they would have to all then decide, is it a good thing to get a federal tax holiday on our gas? And it would be interesting to see. I'm sure they're probably praying that it doesn't make it to the floor. That's what I'm saying. Because it's like now they'll have to decide. Do they agree with Congressman Andy Harris, the lone Republican that they are very well aware of that could be drawn out of his district thanks to changing of the Maryland Constitution and the Democrats in Annapolis? I mean, like, think about it. And then also they look at him as like a Trump supporter, and they look at the gas hike as, you know, a Trump problem. Now, they didn't think this when Joe Biden was calling it the Russian, what was he calling it? The Russian gas, was it the Russian gas hike or something like that? And he said it was because of the war in Ukraine. I just thought it was interesting that nobody was really questioning that as much at the time. But yeah, we had very high gas at that point as well. Looks like I have a caller here that wants to weigh in. I've got Steve in Reichers County. Steve?
0: Hey, Kim. I'm a conservative, voted for Trump. I'm ultra-conservative. I'm just trying to figure out where the conversation is different from 3 years ago when we drained the petroleum, when we asked for gas tax relief, when inflation was through the roof. I want to know where is the good news other than the border. Now, I'm going to vote for Trump because I'm a conservative and it's a less, but I don't see the difference between now and 3 years ago ever since we got into this war.
24: You don't see the difference? Are you saying like financially, like in your pocket or just in general?
0: Financially, gas, traveling, roads, tolls, fees, permits. I'm telling you, I know some of it's the Democrats, but if we were on track to make a fortune and be on track for a whirlwind of business until we went into this war, and if they don't get gasoline below $3, you know, I will vote for Trump, totally 100% conservative, but these things that are happening are not conservative views. They're not true conservative values. I don't care about the nukes. We destroyed the place. That should be good enough. Bring them home. I mean, where's the good news, Kim? Tell me.
24: Well, Steve, I think a lot of people would agree, but I would say the tolls and the roads, that's on the state. That's not really on the federal level, but I understand what you're saying. When it comes to the diesel, the amount that truckers are going to use, consumers will definitely see those increases on the grocery shelves for sure.
0: I'm self-employed. I see it every time I fill up, every time I buy anything that has oil in it. It's the plumbing industry is getting killed with pricing increases every month, you know, 3 to 5%. I'm just telling you, the Lowe's, the Home Depot's, they're empty. There's nobody working in the construction. Interest rate just went to 7%. Again, I'm going to vote for, now I consider it the lesser of two evils.
24: Yeah. Yeah. I mean, it's not a whole lot better. I would say the border, yes. I think you already mentioned that. The border, yeah. And, you know, putting a stop to that, obviously, that was draining us financially as well. But yeah, I mean, look, this is what we've been talking about. I've been saying that on this federal level, not so happy. And I don't think that Republicans are moving urgently down there either.
0: And they're all, you know, again, they're not conservatives. They're 30% of them are rhinos, which are just so self-indulging in all their retirements and their insider trading. I just feel there's a doom above a dome that says, we're the best, we know what's good for you, and they all should just, you know, they all are not thinking of the citizen. And I, you know, I'm on a soapbox, but I'm sorry, but you always do a good job of being a true conservative. I wish that it would be pushed more to get back. Like, how can you get into office like Mondami and promote and put your hand on the oath to follow the Constitution and everything you do is against the Constitution?
24: Yeah.
0: And he's still there.
24: Yeah. Yeah.
0: How do you do that?
24: Yeah, no, you're right. Look, I guess.
0: I'm sorry.
24: No, you're fine, Steve. There's a lot of people that feel the same way. I would say, you know, the crime is down nationwide. I guess some people could say that was Trump. I don't know. You know, I would think that those crime numbers went down possibly for getting a handle on illegal immigration, but I don't know. You know, there's a lot of that we're not keeping. What's that?
0: The drug boats.
24: Yeah, for sure. For sure. But other than that, you're right, Steve. It's not a whole lot that we can hang our hat on. Thank you so much for calling in.
0: Thanks for your time.
24: Thank you. Have a good one. Thank you so much. Look, Steve's not the only one that feels that way. 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
8: Hey, it's Rod Wittstead. I wanted to thank everybody for calling me all last month with my will special. 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
24: All right. Look, Steve is not wrong. He's not wrong. Lots of criticism for both sides. I guess I've been saying that for, 2 weeks now? There's criticism on both sides. For me, I do local stories a lot. Maryland is just so horrific. It's hard to even get to some of the things on the federal level because Maryland is so bad. It's so bad. And it's not even like we don't have something to show us where it could be better and how they are able to save money and do this right. You can look to any state in the South and figure it out. But they just won't do so here. I think the energy crisis is a big one. You know, not allowing energy plants to do their thing. I think that's huge. And it's unfortunate, but we're feeling it on both ends. You know, as we were talking to Tim Herb with RBC Wealth Management this morning, and he was talking about the price of diesel and how that continues to go up. We are going to feel that. We're definitely going to feel that. And I think many of us have said that whatever's going to happen in Iran, make it happen already. Right? I mean, do what you have to do. And make it happen. I feel like, you've got some people that are going over there, and many people pointed this out. You know, even with the negotiations that we saw all the back and forth, and, seeing Jared Kushner and Lutnick, I mean, it's just kind of like, all right, do these guys really know what they're doing? Do they? Do they know what they're doing? And they're the ones negotiating. You at one point in time, Pakistan was like in the middle of it. I don't even know where that stands right now. I mean, are they negotiating at all? What's actually happening? And if we're not negotiating, that's fine. I don't think we should negotiate with terrorists in the first place. But if we're not negotiating, then what's the next move? Right? Now, I do believe that we have to make sure they don't have nuclear weapons. I understand Steve said, we already destroyed so much. Well, apparently they can then just continue to rebuild. We don't want to be in this position every 10 years. So if we're going to take them out, take them out. Now, my other concern, I said this before, I don't want their refugees. I don't want them. We're not taking them. Okay? So they're going to have to figure that out as well. And I know people don't want to talk about boots on the ground. I know many people have said, let's make sure, Israel said boots on the ground. I understand that, but they got to figure it out. Get it done. Right now, it's like this slow drip. It's like, you got the blockade in place. They're like, the Strait of Hormuz, it's open. It's not open. It's open. It's not open. Get it figured out.

0: Times, not the MAGA Times, the New York Times, they did a poll. And you won't believe it, but a lot of people still look at socialism as unfavorable. We'll talk about that after the councilman.
1: With SRN News, I'm Bob Agnew in Washington. The Federal Reserve is widely expected to lift its short-term interest rate today for the first time in 3 years to fight stubbornly high inflation. It's a move that would put the central bank at odds with President Trump's support for a cut. While the president has consistently advocated for lower interest rates to keep American enterprise competitive globally and ease borrowing costs for working families, the Fed's insistence on tightening policy risk dampening momentum. Higher benchmark rates translate into elevated costs for everything from mortgages to auto loans and credit cards, and places a big strain on household budgets already affected by broader inflationary pressure. An effort to save AM radio making its way through Congress, the House passed the AM Radio for Every Vehicle Act by a voice vote. The National Religious Broadcasters Policy Board said that its House passage of the act is a tremendous victory for Christian radio. This is SRN News.
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4: Kobe Mayo's 3-run inside the park home run last night in the 11th was the game winner for the Birds, 7-5 over the Mets in New York. But the fireworks really began 2 innings earlier.
5: It's a high fly ball. That ball is long gone. Home run history in Pete Alonso's City Field homecoming.
4: Kevin Brown, Ben McDonald had the call on Masson. Alonso's milestone home run came against his former team in his former ballpark, but not in front of his former fans. They still love the polar bear, begged for a curtain call. The O's pushing him out of the dugout to comply. Here's manager Albernaz postgame.
6: That's Pete for you. We definitely needed that home run in the top of the ninth. It was a great swing, 2-0 count, spit on some tough pitches early, and for him to deliver right there for the team, it was awesome. And plus, I haven't really seen a curtain call from a guy wearing gray pants.
4: Kind of cool indeed. The win improves the O's to 74-78 on the year, but they couldn't gain ground on Cleveland, still 3 games back with 10 to play. Ravens news, a source telling the Baltimore Sun that Jacoby Lane will undergo wrist surgery and could miss 4 to 6 weeks. Head coach Jesse Minter expressing his confidence in the receiver room.
7: I have a lot of confidence in the guys that we have, and got a couple guys that weren't active yesterday that we have a lot of confidence in to bounce back and give us what we need there. So excited for those guys to get the opportunity now.
4: Talking about Tez Walker and Elijah Surratt, also Chris Moore expected to be elevated to the 53-man roster. Caps open up training camp tomorrow in Arlington, Virginia. Team expecting more from Cole Hudson this year. The rookie from a year ago impressed after making his NHL debut at the tail end of the season.
8: You never get too comfortable at this level ever, and as hard as it is to make the league, it's harder to stay in it, so that's kind of my main focus right now is being able to maintain in this league and hopefully have a good start to the season.
4: Team also rewarding Riley Leonard with a big deal, an extension, 8 years, $84 million. Leonard last year became the first Caps rookie since Alex Ovechkin 20 years ago to record 45 points in his initial season. Coming up in 30 minutes, Kobe Mayo does it again. And that is Stein on Sports.
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1: Your Fox 45 forecast, the summer warmth is back. Temperatures in the mid-80s with plenty of sunshine. Partly cloudy and comfortable tonight as temperatures drop into the mid-60s. Increasing clouds on Thursday, increasing temperatures and humidity. We're back in the upper 80s. Plus, we've got a chance for some scattered showers and even a few storms by the afternoon and evening. From the Fox 45 Weather Authority, I'm meteorologist Amy Aronson for Talk Radio 680 WCBM.
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5: 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All right, so it's a Wednesday. I almost said Thursday. Oh, my goodness. It's a Wednesday. Getting ahead of myself. It's Wednesday, 11:35 a.m., and this is when we get our update on what's going on in Baltimore County with Councilman Nino Mangione. Good morning, Councilman. How are you?
6: Kim, good morning. Thanks for having me. Happy to be here.
5: Yeah. Well, thank you. You know, we started out the show talking about an interview Governor Wes Moore did on CNBC. He posted the clip yesterday, Councilman, and he was talking about how great he's doing at budgeting on the state level. And then we find out yesterday, of course, you've got local jurisdictions talking about the fact that they might have to take on some of the financial responsibility from the state and possibly tax us more on the local level. I believe that's what they were saying. Have you heard anything else about what's going on with the local jurisdictions asking for more tax power?
6: Kim, thanks again for having me. And this is very important because what you're looking at here, this was a bill in the General Assembly that allowed this task force to be formed. It was House Bill 1142. I voted strongly against it. I believe it was a party line vote. The Republicans said no because we know what this was. And they had some fancy name like they always do. And they can confuse you in Annapolis. I have to be honest because things happen fast. They'll have, you try to do as much research as you can. But these bill names pop across the voting on the score or the board there. They called it the Task Force to Modernize County and Municipal Revenue Structures. Sounds great. All that is a task force that was created so that local counties could tax you, the Maryland citizen, more. And that's what this task force being chaired, I believe, by Comptroller Learman, who unfortunately I have no faith in this when it comes to protecting the taxpayers because, I mean, she was an Annapolis delegate. Annapolis Democrat delegate. We know Annapolis has a appetite for tax and spend, tax and spend. We know the Governor Hogan left a multi-billion dollar surplus that they turned in, and Governor Moore turned into a multi-billion dollar deficit projected to be well over $3 billion by 2030. And again, I voted against this, creating this task force to expand how they can tax and the local governments, now as a member of the Baltimore County Council, and they try to talk about modernizing revenue, which, again, it's just tax increases. So what they should be doing before, we should be figuring out ways to cut taxes, number one, not raise them, look for actual savings and efficiencies. And I have to say, Kim, I'm not happy to be standing alone at times, but there, when I was on the Appropriations Committee, you mentioned, I believe earlier, how the governor is looking at these agencies saying you have to cut spending, which I agree with, but I would vote no and times over the my 8 years, I was the only person, not just Republican, but the only, not Republican Democrat, the only person on the Appropriations Committee that said no to some of the budgets because I saw this coming. Here's Governor Moore now saying after four years of just running us into massive deficits. But we don't need the term. What they decided to do was mandate local governments pick up more of the bill. And now local governments are saying, okay, well, let us tax more, not try to figure out how to cut back spending or be more efficient. And what does this mean? It means housing's going to be more expensive. We already see that with property tax assessments in Baltimore County going through the roof. You'll have higher fees. This hurts, again, whether it's home buyers or jobs and investment. Who's going to want to invest in counties where the taxes keep going up, fees keep going up? We've seen it in this, on the state level. And now the task force is looking at ways to do it more on the county level. And I was against just allowing a task force, and I'm certainly against new taxes and fees on the citizens, especially in Baltimore County.
5: Yeah, again, we're speaking to Councilman Dino Maggiotti here in studio. Yeah, you're right. When Brooke Learman ran for comptroller, Councilman, she said she wanted to modernize and reimagine the comptroller's office. And I laughed at it because I thought, what the heck are you talking about? And Peter Francho, on the other side of the aisle for me, I think he did a fair job as the comptroller. And Brooke Learman, for myself, I believe she acts more of an activist rather than a comptroller. But this is a huge problem, and you're right. I did mention this earlier because now Governor Wes Moore is asking these different agencies to hopefully make about a 10% tax or 10% spending cut in each agency. Now, meanwhile, you were standing alone in Annapolis on this. And we remember, we recall, when Governor Wes Moore got in, he said that Department of Juvenile Services was cut back way too far by Governor Larry Hogan, and that he wanted to modernize it along with Vincent Schiraldi. And that's when they added more money to DJS. And many people said at that time, there's a reason why he cut back. There's a reason why Hogan cut back. And now you can see this, you know, also just come up to the plate here. And it's unfortunate. I guess, you know, real quick, Councilman, do you believe that, you know, with the local jurisdictions asking for more tax power, do you think that they're going to get it?
6: I do ultimately think they will get it. I just want to make sure people understand there was a lot of good Republicans that voted against the overall budget, but I was one of the only ones over those years on the committee.
5: Right.
6: But yes, I do think once these it's like when the horse runs out of the barn, it's gone. I mean, and you have to get it back. I mean, they will absolutely, they take this task force, they'll come up with these recommendations, and they slide it in there as if they're going to study ways to maybe actually lower taxes. They never do. We know they never lower the taxes. You will be looking in the near future how counties can now have the authority to raise other taxes and fees here.
5: Yeah, yeah. I think that that's going to happen for sure. You know, and I was also talking to my daughter, by the way, Councilman, about taxation this morning on the way to school. And taxation without representation, in my view, is theft. We're now talking about more non-fatal shootings in Baltimore County. I believe the Baltimore Sun said we're now at 29 non-fatal shootings since January 1st. Your reaction to that?
6: Well, first, I think public safety, number one, probably taxes, number two. I mean, they are right there. These are the two most important issues facing the state of Maryland. Without a doubt, Kim, the two most important issues in Baltimore County. And here we are where, I mean, public safety remains my number one issue. And so I think it was somewhere around almost 70%, 67% of residents in Baltimore County said crime and public safety are major issues. And when you're looking at this situation where non-fatal shootings or up, more non-fatal shootings now than this time last year. And if you read the article in the Baltimore Sun, there was, you know, but fatal shootings are down. I mean, what does that really mean? We just got lucky, and God bless. I mean,
5: yeah.
6: I'm glad they
5: got
6: were
5: great
6: shot.
5: Nurses,
6: they just didn't die.
5: And surgeons,
6: yes.
5: And those at the hospital, yeah.
6: And for me, I mean, residents obviously deserve a safe neighborhood, and we have to work with the police department, give them the resources it needs. We have some of the bravest, best officers in the country in the Baltimore County Police Department. And, you know, I have to be honest, I didn't really think the comments I was reading from one of the so-called experts in the article and to the state's attorney, but he lost the primary election to Sarah David. They didn't find reason to be concerned. And I just strongly disagree. I strongly disagree. They tried to say it's not necessarily a trend. You know, it's something to watch, but not necessarily a trend. This is a serious problem. The fact that non-fatal shootings in Baltimore County, a county that 15, 20 years ago barely had this type of violent crime, and that's not to mention what we've seen in places like Towson with carjackings during the day. Residents deserve, again, safe neighborhoods. I mean, we got to back the police here. These violent criminals, these repeat offenders, they need to be held accountable. It's, I mean, again, I cannot emphasize the state's role in all of this to get serious about the crime. But prevent crime, support law enforcement, keep Baltimore County families safe. And we have to start off. And the new state's attorney is going to have a serious responsibility here to go after some of these violent criminals and throw the books at them. And I'm not sure that I see that from a Soros-backed state's attorney that we're going to have, who unfortunately does not even have a Republican opponent for the general election.
5: Yeah, that is unfortunate. And I just want to point out, if anybody goes to her campaign pages or anything, you'll see that she's talking about modernizing the state's attorney's office. And as you mentioned, that usually means money, money, money, unfortunately. Councilman, I, you know what, there's a lot going on these days. I'm hoping there's some good news in all of this, you know, because there is. There's a lot going on, but I'm sure there's a few things that you can point to, if you could.
6: There is, Kim. I mean, in the council, we had a five-hour marathon session last night, but there was a couple of things I just wanted to highlight. It was very busy and some good things we're working on. I actually partnered up with Councilman Marks on a number of things, and we've touched on this, but it was part of the session last, the council work session last night, the Inspector General bill that, you know, we're just urging again that the state lawmakers, the Democrats, because we know we have the support of Republicans, and we know there are Carl Jackson, this Democrat senator, there was bipartisan support on this, but this will, I'm sorry, that would, there's two separate issues. There's the Inspector General with overseeing the schools, which we're working on, and I'm proud to co-sponsor. And then there's clarifying that the Inspector General includes the office of the Inspector General when it comes to, confirming that they can issue public reports. We're also, as we talked about last week, this House Party bill, which I am proud to co-sponsor, and I have to give credit to the administration, Kathy Klausmeier, on that, but no, we have Republicans and Democrats alike on this, because, I mean, these paid parties, Kim, we've all heard about them, the publicly advertised house parties on social media in residential areas that are just getting out of control. Police can't even get to them sometimes because there's so many cars. They've turned residential areas, almost in these houses, into nightclubs. They rent them on Airbnbs, selling alcohol, selling tickets. So this bill is going to have some very stiff fines, up to $5,000 for repeat offenses. So hopefully that's a tool in the toolbox to go after, especially some of these organizers. We have this, I know this is a major issue across the country when it comes to these data centers. I've co-sponsored the bill again with Councilman Marks to extend the moratorium until we can figure out exactly how to best work with what we have here when it comes to learning more about the impacts of data centers, both the positive and the negative, and the moratorium would extend until December 31st, 2027. We know there's a massive economic benefit, but we know there's environmental concerns. We know there's concerns about noise, energy, and we need, if we're going to have data centers at some point in the county, to make sure that there are all the guardrails possible to protect the citizens in that regard. So working on that, working on these, this is a major, it seems small, but Kim, this is so important, because what we try to do, at least what I've always tried to do, and in Annapolis, it's a lot more challenging in Baltimore than it is in Baltimore County, because you're totally outnumbered, and it's a much bigger legislative body. But Councilman Marks and I, and other councilmen, but we attend, God bless our men and women in the volunteer fire department, and I go to their forums, I go to their fundraisers, and I found out that one of the, when the Baltimore County government, or the Baltimore County Fire Department sells off or gets rid of an old apparatus, a lot of times they go to a third party. And there was a story about the third party selling it back to the volunteers for more money than the county got when they sold it to the third party. So we're working on that bill that can allow them to donate or sell directly to the volunteers. And then finally working on a bill. I mean, it is incredible what happens. This is why we had town. We had a town hall on the Carroll Road Bridge. But, I mean, I spend a lot of time in the rural parts of the county, and you never hear, you hear about local issues, you try to be supportive as much as you can on whatever fundraiser or event, but man, people, when I had them on the bridge, were constantly talking about the safety of rural roads. We know here that our traffic patterns and our traffic safety calming devices are mainly targeted towards suburban areas. So Councilman Marks put in a bill that I'm working with him on how we can make our rural roads safer with the challenges, because for example, you can't have a police officer on a one-lane road pull over to the shoulder doing speeding cameras, right? So we're trying to work with the Department of Public Works to study new methods and best practices to best protect and keep our rural roads safe. So we are doing a lot. That was just one session of some of the things we're working on, but we're doing a lot in this council. And of course, in the meantime, running a campaign, which by the way is what, about 6 weeks until the election. So very busy.
5: Yeah, well, thank you for the good news. Thank you for your work there. I just want to tell you, Councilman, my daughter sees your campaign signs all the time, and she goes, Lino! So it's funny. So
6: we'll give Olivia my best.
5: Yes, but you guys have a lot more signs out there, so that's good news as well. Thank you so much. We appreciate you, Councilman.
6: Thank you, Kim.
5: Yep, when we get back, we'll talk a little bit about these DSA candidates that are now nominees in the Democrat Party. 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
5: All right, again, thank you, Councilman Nino Mangione. It was nice to get some good news there, right? It's not all doom and gloom. All right, so I'm happy to hear it. But I do think that they're going to end up allowing these local jurisdictions to tax us more, which is just ridiculous. And, you know, we can thank Democrats. We can thank Democrats. I know many Democrats won't admit it. All right, going to the question of the day at WCBM.com, brought to you by Turf Valley Resort. Do you agree with closing the Kennedy Center over a name dispute? Do you agree with closing the Kennedy Center over a name dispute? Guess what? 82% of you said no. Well, 18% of you said yes. That's right. 82% of you, I was part of the 82%. I say no as well. You know what? We can criticize this because we're not in a what? We're not in a cult. We agree. Just let the Kennedy Center be. Let it run as it is. Do the renovations. And my marketing manager, Jonathan, he stopped me in the hallway this morning. He said, look, you know what? Trump is going to do the renovations, and he will be honored in history for making it the beautiful place that it is. And he can be there for the ribbon cutting. And all that could be put inside. You can have plaques and pictures and all that great stuff. And I agree with Jonathan. I agree with the marketing manager. I don't think we have to close the Kennedy Center down over a name dispute. And 82% of you agree with that as well. Well, I did want to just note, tomorrow, it looks like we're going to have a juicy show on our hands. The judge has decided what to do next with regards to the inspector general in the city of Baltimore and this request for the outstanding documents. So we're going to start the show tomorrow talking about that. Looks like Mackenzie Frost is already all over it, and she is at the courthouse to deliver the news. So we will definitely talk about that. So be here at 9 a.m. tomorrow morning. Real quick, Hillary Clinton, haven't heard that name in a while. Former state's attorney, no, state's, what is she? Secretary of State. And look at me. Former Secretary of State, she's weighing in on the Democrat Socialists of America takeover of the Democrat Party. Let's take a listen.
12: Socialists and commies, they're taking over the Democratic Party, and establishment Democrats are caving to them like the French in the 1940s. Immediate surrender, laying out the doormat for these commies to march right in. Well, let's allow a washed up, has been, desperate to hang on to relevance, old, very old Democrat try to explain it.
13: The, you know, Democratic Party right now is, I think, going through a kind of experiment. Like, who can actually respond, particularly to young people's very real concerns about where they are at this point in their lives and what kind of future do they have for themselves? And I think that's healthy.
5: Oh, Hillary. Always toeing the line, that girl. Remember, she does not want to be accused either of being on the opposite side of the socialists. Because the socialists, here's the thing, the DSA people and their protesters, they'll get up in your face, right? These young people, they don't care. They don't care that she's Hillary Clinton. They'll get up in her face. And you remember when she got a taste of that? Do you guys remember? This was during the Black Lives Matter days. Do you guys remember she was on stage somewhere? And Black Lives Matter protesters stormed the stage. Hillary Clinton looked like her, you know, she saw a ghost. I mean, she she was not prepared for that. She was not ready. And you could tell that it frightened her. And look, I'm not saying that she shouldn't have been frightened. I mean, you know, people are crazy. You never know what they might do. But you could tell that she does not want that at her doorstep ever again. So she's not going to say anything against Zohram Mamdani or Abdul El-Sayed or Angie Nixon down there in Florida. She's going to just go ahead and toe the line. And I will say also, I don't think they can really speak out, because the DSA guys, they're the ones bringing in the money. Think about that. They're the ones bringing in the money. The Democrat Party is really in the hole. If you recall, they spent a ton of money on VP Kamala Harris's presidential campaign, and they were at a deficit at that point. She couldn't pay any of it back, but she did get a new $8 million mansion. I don't know how that happened, but hey, you know what? I'm not counting her money. I'm not, you know. Anyways, you know, the DSA candidates are bringing in the money. So they're going to continue to act like they're the best thing since sliced bread all the way till November 3rd. I don't see anything changing. But, you know, the secretary, you know, Hillary Clinton, she's got to have some kind of standards. I will say, and shout out to Barack Obama. Barack Obama, he will criticize them. He will. He has criticized defunding the police movement. He has criticized a lot of different things. And maybe he feels like he's in a position where he could get away with it, and that could be possible. Anyways, like I said, juicy story tomorrow. What did the judge decide in Baltimore City with the IG case? We will find out, and we'll discuss it. As always, Brian, thank you for a great show. I'll talk to all of you tomorrow at 9 a.m.
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18: Breaking news this hour at Town Hall. I'm Bob Agnew in Washington. The Federal Reserve is widely expected to lift its short-term interest rate today. That would be for the first time in 3 years, intended to fight severely high inflation. Consumers may be unhappy about those high prices, but as Bernie Bennett reports, they do keep on spending.
19: Retail sales rose a better than expected 1.2% last month after recording a revised 0.5% dip in July, according to Commerce Department data just released. Economists were anticipating a 0.7% gain for the month, according to FactSet. The decline in July was noticeable because there had been few signs of fatigue from U.S. consumers. Americans spent heavily during the World Cup and Amazon Prime Day sales this summer. That followed solid retail sales in April and May as Americans dipped into their government tax refunds. Bernie Bennett reporting.
18: Israel's National Emergency Service, Magen David Adom, is facing a financial crisis in the wake of recent missile attacks and terrorist incursions. Speaking from Jerusalem, the organization's chief of staff tells the Salem Radio Network host Mike Gallagher that this is impacting his 40,000 volunteer responders.
20: That means that regardless where you are in Israel, either you are in a kibbutz in the north, whether you go to somewhere in the south, whether you are in Jerusalem or in Tel Aviv or any place, you have a Magen David Adom volunteer just near you. Because regardless of where an emergency happens, Magen David Adom people will be there.
18: He adds that Americans wishing to support Israel's emergency response network can find more information on the website savinglivesinisrael.org. A news helicopter has crashed in a Los Angeles neighborhood and burst into flames. L.A. Mayor Karen Bass.
21: A crash occurred between a bus and a vehicle, sending multiple people to the hospital.
18: Officials and the news outlets, at least three people, lost their lives. On Wall Street at this hour, the Dow is up 32 points. More at Town Hall.
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24: Good afternoon. It's 12:03. I'm Maggie Hunter with the latest headlines from the WCBM Maryland News Center. Fox 45 reports that a Baltimore man who investigators said fled the state with a 14-year-old girl has been arrested after a pursuit ended in a crash in Indiana. Alexis Pinto, 20, was taken into custody in Indianapolis September 13th. Pinto was featured on Maryland's Most Wanted back in July 2026. The fugitive was wanted on several criminal counts, including sex abuse of a minor, two sex offense-related charges, and second-degree assault. According to court documents on April 9th, the detective with the Baltimore Police Department's Sex Offense Child Abuse Unit received a phone call from a CPS worker. And a proposal to create another permanent Baltimore City Department is moving forward, but questions remain about why the city needs a new government agency to expand work. Sports and the Fox 45 Weather Authority forecast next.
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1: The Orioles beat the Mets 7-5 in 11 innings at Citi Field. Current Oriole and former Mets first baseman Pete Alonso hit the 300th home run of his career to tie things up in the top of the ninth and send the game into extra innings. The O's and Mets meet again tonight. First pitch, 7:10. Now here's a look at the Fox 45 Weather Authority forecast.
2: Your Fox 45 forecast, little warmer with temperatures back in the mid-80s under mostly sunny skies. Partly cloudy tonight as temperatures fall into the mid-60s. Little warmer, little more humid on Thursday with a chance for some rain showers and highs in the upper 80s. From the Fox 45 Weather Authority, I'm meteorologist Amy Aronson for Talk Radio 680 WCBM.
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8: This is the Rob Carson Show. It is already hump day. It's hump day, kids. Yeah, there you go. Welcome to the show. Please come inside. We have much to get to. A lot of great audio today. Cash Patel just cleaning house in the, actually cleaning Senate, making fools of, they already were fools. Cory Booker's already a fool. Adam Schiff's already a fool. But I guess kind of pointing out that the fact they're fools. But anyway, it was a spectacular testimony yesterday. This is the mic drop of the day. I thought it was really great. And Cash Patel, I don't know if you know this, but we have the lowest murder rate we've had in 126 years. Crime is down dramatically around the country. Whenever Donald Trump has been invited in to a municipality and brings a National Guard with him in the FBI, crime plummets dramatically in places like Washington, D.C., where I live right now. It's a beautiful international city. You can walk around without getting raped and stuff like, you know, happens in certain areas of Great Britain, and things like that, and Chicago and all that. And so you've got Democrats around the country who would rather have their citizens suffer. For instance, in Chicago, they'd rather have the 40 people who shot per weekend, sometimes 8 or 10, dead every single weekend, than Donald Trump coming in and saying, hey, let's do what I did here in Washington, D.C. Let's do what I did in Memphis. Let's do what I'm doing in New Orleans, where it is for the first time in my life. For the first time in my life, there are Democrat enclaves that are largely people of color. They've always been hell. They've always been known for poor schools, poverty, grievance, all of this run by Democrats, and now you're able to finally have kids maybe get to see, I don't know, growing into old age, rather than dying at 16 on a street with a truck body outline and a police tape around it. Maybe eventually we'll see families stand together. Maybe we'll eventually see the black on black crime rate plummet. Maybe we'll start to see these schools stop sucking and give these kids a future. But you see, the Democrat Party doesn't want, because they need grievance, they need anger, they need resentment, they need people who are uneducated, so they can keep blaming everything on Republicans and they'll keep falling for it, you see. That's the way it is.
7: That's why they didn't like the Supreme Court getting rid of racial gerrymandering. Because if you keep people in the dark and you keep people in poor schools and you keep people dependent on government largesse for all they have, then you can guarantee their votes. And that's what's failing in these cities when Donald Trump goes in and it starts to fix things. Here is a mic drop yesterday that I absolutely love. Cory Booker, who is honestly the male AOC. She is dumb. He is as dumb as Boxer Rocks without the rocks.
9: Nothing I have said here is a lie.
10: You said your time's up. Are you done or not?
9: No, are you done or not? You want to answer my questions? If you want my questions, go to the next person. This is ridiculous. What a mockery you are.
10: You are the biggest mockery in the United States Senate. You're sitting next to Schiff.
9: Yeah, well, 8 million people in New Jersey don't think so. Done. At least I didn't get my job the way you got your job.
11: Are you going to interfere with Senator Graham asking her questions,
9: I too? I certainly will not.
11: Too, as well? Are you done now?
9: Are you ready to shut up?
12: FBI Director Cash Patel. He's doing a good job, and those numbers are the best numbers anybody's ever seen.
25: 8 of the top 10 most wanted fugitives on planet Earth.
12: We achieved the largest drop in murder rate ever recorded.
26: Yeah. This FBI has the most prolific year in crime reduction in United States history.
12: 1.2 million criminals nationwide are bad guys.
26: These are gangbangers and rapists and terrorists off our streets.
12: The lowest level in 125 years since.

0: in Austin, there has been a drastic drop in the number of homicides this year compared to 2024.
1: The historic drop in violent crime is continuing.
2: A decrease in crime in Colorado Springs.
3: Crime in Washington, D.C. dropped to its lowest level since at least 2010.
4: This year is better than anybody other year.
5: I feel absolutely safe.
6: I know, it's awesome.
7: Yeah, I feel safe in the city.
2: Numbers on violent crimes are lower than they've been in more than a decade.
8: Crime is down in Hillsborough County.
2: Baltimore, Detroit.
9: More police presence.
2: San Francisco, Oakland.

0: And the Democrats hate it because it's undeniable. I mean, this charade yesterday on Capitol Hill, so utterly, utterly ridiculous. Bringing up absolute nonsense. And he ends up making them look like complete morons. Let me give you a couple of ideas of what the great job that Kash Patel is doing as the greatest FBI director in the history of the FBI.
1: In 2025, according to the Uniform Crime Report, we delivered the largest reduction in the murder rate in the history of America.
0: Wow, that's bad news.
1: The FBI captured more than 2.5 times the number of the top 10 most wanted fugitives on the FBI's list from the prior administration. In fact, Mr. Chairman, I'm proud to announce today, and I hate to correct you, we haven't captured 9 of the top 10 most individuals
0: on
1: our list.
0: Oh.
1: We've captured 10.
0: No.
1: Just this past weekend, we captured a thug down in Venezuela who was on our most wanted list and on the run for years. He has been captured, apprehended, and is on his way back to the United States of America. That's 10 of 10.
0: Yeah, I don't think anything like that happened when Joe Biden was the president. In fact, like 25 million people were invited into the country. Murder rate went through the ceiling. Democrats defunded the police, did everything they could to destroy the country. And now they're trying to challenge this guy with this record, which is, I mean, so beyond undeniable and unbelievable, to be quite honest. I mean, I moved here about 14 months ago. It was a crap hole. D.C. was a crap hole. I went over by the Union Station, the Columbus fountain there was being used as a toilet by the homeless. There was a stupid tent that had been parked right out in front of Union Station with these idiots with giant signs on it. It said F Trump. And then across the street where there's a parking lot, there was a homeless encampment, and there were drug needles everywhere, people are dying, ODs and everything, and there were homeless encampments all over the city. All of the fountains were not working. It was a crap hole. The D.C. area was a crap hole. The reflecting pool was an algae pond. It was a swamp. Donald Trump has come in and turned this city around, and he's doing it elsewhere as well. But it didn't stop Democrats from behaving like complete morons yesterday. Here is, I got a couple of long sound bites. I want to be careful about running really long sound bites. Here's Adam Schiff. Here he is going after Adam Schiff.
2: I want to read you a statement that you made about the press.
0: Yes.
2: This was in 2024. Mm-hmm. When you said that the mainstream...
0: Nothing to do with what he's done as the FBI director.
2: ...the media was, quote, the most powerful enemy that the United States has ever seen. You stand by that?
1: Your colleagues put that on full display here today.
2: do you stand by that?
1: I'm answering the question. Your colleagues put...
0: I just love it when he gives a little what for...
1: ...that on full display by hacking around the same lies and personal...
2: No. This is your
1: and
2: comment.
1: And that's what makes the majority of the
2: Mr.
1: mainstream
2: Chairman,
1: media...
2: I don't want to have to go over my time as other colleagues have.
1: I've answered the question.
2: If you could answer the question, do you stand by this statement?
1: That's a great picture. You should post it.
2: Do you stand by your statement?
1: I always do.
2: So... Is it your
0: because he has credibility, unlike you.
2: You then that
0: penciled neck.
2: The media is a greater enemy than Iran.
0: Listen,
1: that's not what I said.
0: Yes.
1: I said the media that participates in lying, like you do, and the baseless attacks on me and my personnel and my loved ones.
0: Yes.
1: Is the most harmful institution to the United States of America because you don't want to tell the
2: truth. By this mainstream media that you're accusing of lying, you're talking about the New York Times?
0: They do.
2: Part of the enemy?
0: They do.
1: I'm talking about the ones that you said are still looking for.
2: Are you talking about the New York Times?
1: Aren't you and them the ones still looking for Russia collusion?
2: Excuse me.
1: Did you find Russia collusion?
2: Is it in
0: that? Did you find Russia collusion? Because it was carried by all of those aforementioned institutions, and none of them have retracted because there was no Russia collusion.
1: Hello, that you held up?
2: We need an extra minute. And
1: or,
2: maybe continuing as long as he...
1: Or what about those illegal FISA warrants when you and I were on the House Select Committee?
0: This. Here's a little evidence. This is Adam Schiff saying that Russia collusion hoax, plenty of evidence existed when none did.
3: All you have right now is a circumstantial case.
4: Actually, no, Chuck. I can tell you that the case is more than that.
0: No, not at all.
4: And
0: never
4: I can't
0: was.
4: Go into the particulars, but there is more than circumstantial evidence.
0: I can't go into the particulars because there are no particulars.
4: Now, so again, I think...
3: So you have seen direct evidence of collusion?
4: I don't want to go into specifics.
0: Yeah, I don't want to go into specifics. I mean, Bigfoot exists and unicorns.
4: But I will say that there is evidence that is not circumstantial.
0: And you're so full of crap. There's peanuts floating in your eyes.
4: And is very much worthy of investigation. So
0: yeah.
5: There has been a report from CNN Wednesday night that the FBI was looking into collusion with the Russians and the Trump campaign.
0: In terms of spreading
5: information about Hillary Clinton's campaign.
0: Yes.
5: Do you have any information to back that up?
4: I'm not sure that I can comment on that.
0: Because there is no evidence and you don't have anything to comment on because I have nothing.
4: Can't say that I think that the investigation that the director talked about at our Monday hearing is justified. I think there is a sufficient basis for that investigation not to have been initiated, but for it to continue at this point. And I don't have a concern with other members.
0: Yeah, you never had a damned bit of evidence whatsoever. And you come into this hearing yesterday with a man who is doing a fantastic job as the FBI director, is the safest our country has been in our lifetimes. The safest our country has been in our lifetimes. And what are the Democrat Party doing? Trying to drag us back into darkness. It ain't gonna work. It ain't gonna work. I got more on this coming up. I got they've closed the Kennedy Center. They've closed the Kennedy Center. We're gonna get to the details on that. Oh, and Abdul Al-Sayed says that the reason why everybody's going after him is racism, racism, racism. He's a victim of racism. All of that is coming up on a Wednesday edition of the Rob Carson Show. Don't go anywhere.
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18: Do you pledge that you will not in any way interfere in the will of the American people when they go to the polls in November?
19: I pledge unequivocally that I will not participate in your charade of lies.
18: Then I want to know how your wealth increased 4,000% since you became a United States Senator. Yeah. That's a magic act. All Americans should be available. Mr. Patel.
20: Let's knock it off.
19: I actually provided for the first time ever, no director did before, a full analysis of not only my travel records, but Director Comey and Ray's as well. And when you look at that.
21: Is there a date anywhere in there for when you're going to respond to us?
19: It's already been responded to.
21: What was that?
19: It's already been responded to. That letter is public.
21: I don't have the response. Do you have it right there with you? Maybe you can hand it to me.
0: Yeah, maybe you can stick it somewhere. Unbelievable. Cash Patel. Cash Patel in front of Congress yesterday. The Democrat Party is so just a crap show. Just an honest crap show. You know, we used to recognize when good happened in the country. From both parties, you'd celebrate the fact that crime is at a historic level. You'd celebrate the fact that our military is just kicking Iran's rear end up between its shoulders. They are. But this Democrat Party is so bloody awful. Not one Democrat has said anything good about our soldiers. Not one Democrat has said anything about the outstanding performance that they have done defeating the world's largest sponsor of terror. That's your Democrat Party. You want to vote for that crap in the midterms? You want to return to darkness? You want to reopen the dang border again? You want more children brought across the southern border trafficked for sex and labor? You want the murder rate back up again? You want so kids, the death rate in more cities is as high as Chicago? Is that really what you want? Do you want American businesses to go back to China and go back to Mexico? Do you want American manufacturing to leave altogether? Do you want your taxes back up again? Do you want your Social Security, if you're getting Social Security, do you want taxes taken out of that again? What about your tips? What about your overtime? You down with that? You cool with giving all that back? So you can live in darkness and awfulness with a president who had no brain left, who spent 40% of his time on vacation until Kamala Harris took over, and then he spent 60% of his time on vacation. You want to live those days? Do you remember the year that inflation was 9%? Do you remember when the price of a home doubled? Do you remember when you used to be able to, when Donald Trump was a president back in 2019, get a mortgage for 2.9%, and when Joe Biden left office, it was closer to 8%? Is that really what you... Oh, bravo, honestly. Freaking vote for it, man. And then bring in the DSA while you're at it. So just turn the country completely communist. Yeah, we're not going to let that happen, are we? We're not going to let that happen. It's absolute bullcrap. Here is the FBI director talking about what he has done and what the FBI has done, which is no longer raiding Mar-a-Lago, which is no longer going after parents who are protesting insanity being taught at schools, DEI and CRT, as well as transgender nonsense, going after Trump cabinet officials, putting them in jail. And on and on and on.
19: That's up 90% from the 18-month year period prior to that. That's making America safe. 31,000 violent gang members have been arrested by the FBI. That's up 30%, making
0: America. Yeah, but you partied with the U.S. soccer team at the Olympics.
19: Okay, safe. We've removed, the FBI has removed 3,258 kilograms of fentanyl. That's enough to kill a quarter billion Americans.
0: A quarter billion people.
19: That seizure is up 8% by the FBI.
0: Yeah.
19: That's making...
0: They're bombing the side out of those Venezuelan drug boats. You guys called them fishing boats.
19: America's safe. We have located, found, and identified 11,081 child victims.
0: Wow.
19: That is
0: rescued children. That's pretty amazing. Democrats didn't do that. Joe Biden didn't. He just sniffed their hair.
19: Up 21%. That is making America safe. This FBI has found
0: it. Yeah, the FBI is kicking butt, man. They used to used to be heroes. And then I recognized they were like, well, there's something real, really, really wrong when they raided Mar-a-Lago and they asked to turn off the security cameras. And then they planted evidence everywhere. They planted these folders that said top secret and all this crap because they were trying to get him arrested on a crime he didn't commit. And all of that. Meanwhile, Joe Biden had all sorts of classified documents and all sorts of top secret documents in his garage with his Corvette. I mean, my God. Here is Kash Patel shredding Senator Peter Welch. Peter Welch was trying to say, "Oh, you're going to try and scare people from voting." And no, actually, they're going to 56 field offices are going to investigate election interference matters because there's so much voter fraud in the country, allegedly committed by Democrats.
19: We have an election crimes community coordinator in all 56 field offices,
0: so you bet
19: we're going to have them there and manning the post for election interference matters.
21: Wait, I thought you weren't going to be sending people to the polls.
19: When did you hear that? It's just another lie.
21: When you answered Mr. Blumenthal.
19: Nope.
21: So you are sending.
19: We have election.
0: I did not hear what he just said.
19: Polls. Crisis coordinators. Manned at all 56.
0: Yeah, so when people who are supposed to witness the vote counting, they can actually get in before the Democrats cover the windows with cardboard or pull out ballots from under a table after they send people home because of an alleged water main break.
19: Field offices.
0: All right. Yeah.
19: Election integrity is of paramount importance. This FBI is not going to shy away
21: from this effort. This is
19: and if you want to continue lying about the men and women of the FBI so you can have your 4-second campaign, go ahead.
21: Do you pledge that you will not in any way interfere?
0: If he says it louder, it makes sense, but no, not really.
21: In the will of the American people when they go to the polls in November.
19: I pledge unequivocally that I will not participate in your charade of lies.
0: Oh,
19: are you done with your campaign ad? By the way,
0: I love it. Did you get your sound back yet?
19: I want to know how your wealth increased 4,000% since you became a United States Senator. That's a magic act all Americans.
0: Wow, I don't think my wealth has increased 4,000% since I started in radio.
21: Mr.
0: That's over 30 years.
2: Let's knock it off.
21: You barged into the celebration of our winning Olympic team. What were you doing that? Can't you let
0: that freaking matters.
21: Players enjoy the joy of their own victory?
0: Oh, my God. Grasping at straws.
19: What you'll never understand is the players who are my friends invited me into the locker room.
0: They did, you weren't invited.
19: Understand is that during that trip where 300,000 Americans went to Italy to participate in the games and watch them, not a single security incident occurred.
0: Huh.
19: What you'll never understand is throughout the World Cup, not a single security incident occurred because we set a joint operations center up there. And the most important thing to come out of that trip, besides the American men defeating the Canadians and celebrating the love of this country and inviting me in to do so, is the fact that we obtained the seizure and capture of China's most prolific hacker and returned him to the United States.
21: And how about your trip to the Boondoggle Ranch?
19: How many days off a year do you take? Because I took 4 this year.
0: Oh my God. It's so fantastic. It's so many. If the leftist media actually covered these, Donald Trump's approval rating would be 90%. But you see, we've got to operate in a vacuum of good news that the media is not reporting. We have got Brigadier General

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1: With SRN News, I'm Bob Agnew in Washington. The Federal Reserve is expected to lift its short-term interest rate today for the first time in 3 years. That would be intended to fight stubbornly high inflation, but it will also put the central bank on a collision course with President Trump's long-time calling for an interest rate cut. The president has consistently advocated for lower interest rates. He says that would help American enterprise compete globally and ease borrowing costs for American families. Muslim nations are condemning an attempted drone attack on Mecca, as Saudi Arabia says that Islam's most religious city is what they call a red line for the kingdom. The Iran-backed Houthi rebels in neighboring Yemen have been attacking Saudi Arabia and its shipping, but they do deny targeting Mecca. European Commission President Ursula von der Leyen has proposed opening a path for Canada to become the EU's first associate member. This is SRN News.
2: Your Fox 45 forecast, the summer warmth is back. Temperatures in the mid-80s with plenty of sunshine. Partly cloudy and comfortable tonight as temperatures drop into the mid-60s. Increasing clouds on Thursday, increasing temperatures and humidity. We're back in the upper 80s. Plus, we've got a chance for some scattered showers and even a few storms by the afternoon and evening. From the Fox 45 Weather Authority, I'm meteorologist Amy Aronson for Talk Radio 680 WCBM.
3: This is Pastor David Lewis with today's Moment of Truth. Poll numbers keep going up, showing that more and more millennials and Gen Zers favor a socialist government. It's not completely their fault that they are this stupid. Much of the blame can be placed in the generation which preceded them and is teaching them this nonsense on campuses of universities all across the fruited plain. Socialism, among all its other faults, is really anti-God. It forces people to place their trust in the government to provide for them, rather than the one who created them. Our nation was founded on certain freedoms, one of which is the right to pursue happiness. Only someone who is free from the shackles of a coercive socialist government can do that. 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Maybe then you'll figure out you're already in the best place on earth. And this November, let's make sure it stays that way. You can access our MOTs at cubhillchurch.org/IDOT. This is Pastor David Lewis at the Cub Hill Bible Presbyterian Church.
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0: fabrication. The factories that make the AI chips, who controls them? If they are controlled, if more of them are controlled by China, then China will win.
1: More of the factories that are making the AI chips. You think that will determine it?
0: Yes.
1: And how are we doing versus China on that front?
0: Well, right now, almost all the advanced AI chip factories, they call them fabs, are in Taiwan.
2: And this is why we are hearing talk about a possible invasion of Taiwan by China, presumably. There is someone on the screen right next to me who knows a lot more about these things. His name is Brigadier General Blaine Holt, the host of the Dangerous Intellectuals podcast. General, welcome to the show. What are your thoughts on that?
3: Well, it's getting much more bubbly out there as far as Taiwan is concerned. 2 days ago, I would have told you, Rob, forget Taiwan. It's not even on the issue list, but it's now rising on the issue list. You're seeing a lot about our space weaponry, but you're seeing also a lot about Xi Jinping coming to the United States. He may have had a medical incident in India, and if he did, is he even going to come? And I guess what we're going to try to find out is what kind of palace intrigue is going on in Beijing, and is something afoot? But it is all about AI, and it is, and those chip factories are certainly sitting in Taiwan.
2: And isn't it amazing that the usual suspects who are always wrong about everything are saying that we need to slow down our AI development, but they say nothing about China? They said the thing about climate change is going to destroy everything, get rid of fossil fuels, no more coal-fired plants, letting China continue to open a new coal-fired plant every 3 weeks. This is the same thing, and I have no doubt that there are members of the Democrat Party that are bought and paid for by the Chinese communists.
3: Yeah, that's exactly right. You nailed it on the head. But isn't it so funny that there are people over here saying we've got to slow down our AI development? China is saying the same thing. They're urging us to slow down our AI development as well. Look, that whole thing is cooked. What we do need to do in this country is we need to get our arms around the tech bros and go, you little weasels didn't take care of the security and the safety the way you were supposed to, and you've let the genie out of the bottle. So now we're going to have to start to deal with that in an national security way, something you little nerds never really even thought about. And now all of a sudden we got creepy clowns standing on top of couches on talk shows saying, let's have a camera on the end of every single street corner in the United States because we've never read the Fourth Amendment. And yet we still have China to deal with. So they're not off the hook in my book either.
2: This is... I have a feeling like with big tech, Democrat Party owned social media, shut down conservatism altogether. The big tech corporations were owned by liberals. We all know this. Zuckerberg, Jack, what's his name before Elon, and they used it. They used the against Dorsey. Yeah, Dorsey. Haven't seen much of him lately, have we? No, haven't seen him at all. But they.
3: Well, no, he's brewing up a new company. Get nervous.
2: Really? All right.
3: Yeah.
2: All right. Well, this I think that the Democrat Party, there are a couple things going on. A, they want to slow down Trump's economy. They want to wait until Trump is out of office for the explosion in AI to take hold in, because this is going to be a really big deal. This is like the new gold rush. This is like the discovering oil all over again. This is absolutely, absolutely gigantic. So you've got people who want to C-block this, slow down Donald Trump's economy. That's first and foremost. And then they want to control AI. And if you can control AI, it makes controlling social media pale by comparison, because you can shut down bank accounts. You can shut down vehicles. You can shut down homes. You can there is untold damage you could do to your political opposition if you've got the AI companies in your back pocket.
3: Happening now in Europe. It's happening now in Europe. Sweden, UK, Germany, France, Spain. They are digitizing their money. And in Sweden, they have taken that step to go, hey, we're just going to ask you a few questions about how you use your money. And we're not going to let you use any cash. We have Swedish families that haven't used cash in 3 years. They're moving to put them in a George Orwell 1984 cage. And trust me here, I don't care how much they love on President Trump right now. Those nerds will flip the second the power flips.
2: Unbelievable. This is David Sacks talking about the control of AI and Democrats.
4: There's a lot of like overlapping agendas here. Where yes. There's some people have an economic interest and some people have a power interest, and there's going to be a division of the spoils. In their view of the world, AI is going to be very centralized. We're going to have a duopoly. The duopoly reaps the economic benefits, and they give big political donations, and they'll do the dirty work of suppressing speech.
2: Yeah, and the Democrat Party is going to get a lot of money from the AI companies and their affiliated NGOs. That's another thing. Yeah. You know, they're jealous of Donald Trump working with the oil companies to make us energy independent again, and they see this as an opportunity to raise billions and billions of dollars from the AI companies while the AI companies do their dirty work.
3: Why do you need diesel fuel if you live in a 15-minute city and it's just a sensible walk from one end of the pie to the other end of the pie? Look, their dreams are all Orwellian. That's exactly what they want. Oh, they'll say nice little wonderful overtures. That's how communism is introduced to a people.
2: Yes.
3: And then you try to vote your way out of that nonsense once you're in those shackles, and I guarantee you, you won't. And if you need a little crystal ball and you want to see this in live action, oh, just go to the UK right now, and they'll show it right to you live and up front.
2: You mentioned diesel, and I've noticed, and I can't even imagine what it's like to be a trucker right now, because diesel is at an all-time high. Well, how does
3: $7 here in Idaho right now?
2: Unbelievable! Unbelievable! How does this play into what's going on?
3: So the way it plays into what's going on is everybody's being geared and programmed to think, oh, this is the Iran war. That's what's happening. The Iran war's gone south, and now we don't have any oil to make diesel out of. That's crap. We're swimming in oil. Mm-hmm. What we don't have is refineries, and there's a refining crisis. That's why the president went and told Zelensky, stop blowing up refineries, you clown. You're taking out the world. Other part is, let's go to the other clown in California.
2: Yes.
3: The Chinese puppet named Gavin Newsom has an air board because they worship at the altar of climate change. Why? Because the Chi-Coms told them to.
2: Yep.
3: And what they've done is they've moved California's refineries over the last few decades have gone from 42 now down to 7.
2: Wow.
3: And Gavin Newsom is trying to move them down to 1. Do you understand what happens to the Western United States? And a lot of people think, well, then don't buy a pickup truck. Get a sensible electric thing. How do you think your food moves to that grocery store?
2: How does everything
3: on a
2: in your
3: truck
2: life
3: or a train?
2: Everything that you rely on. Everything that you rely on.
3: It won't be that you can afford the expensive eggs. It won't be that way. It'll be there's no eggs.
2: There is absolutely
3: that's what
2: no
3: will happen in the cities. And what do you think? Do people get along in that city? No, they don't. They go at each other. That's what happens.
2: Let's continue the conversation on the other side of the break. We've got more with Brigadier General Blaine Holt. 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

0: More with General Blaine Holt in one moment. One moment, if you would. Batavia, Illinois, 2:40 in the morning. Woman sees a flashlight in a shadow outside her window. Police say the man in her backyard was a registered sex offender. 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He saw her social media, researched her, found her home address, researched. 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
1: We are at a dangerous an unprecedented moment in world history.
2: We're dealing here with real peril, not science fiction.
3: We don't have the time. Dr. Frankenstein is telling us the monster's escaped. Help us stop this.
0: Yeah, that is more AI data center fear-mongering, which is bullcrap. They started off by saying it's because it'll take too much energy, so the president introduced a legislation to make sure that they can manufacture their own energy. Then they said there was not going to be enough water. Blaine Holt, if I'm not mistaken, I think 75% of the world is covered with water. Am I wrong?
4: You're not wrong, but what we do need is transparency. And at the municipal local level is where I hope the president will shift his attention and efforts. What you shouldn't do is turn your back on the people's legitimate fears about resource utilization and impacts in there. And so what we've seen is yes, you've got the fear mongers who are seeing that and they're jumping on it and they're throwing gas on the flames because, hey, let's make a big political controversy here. And like I said, at the end of the Trump administration, they're going to turn right around and embrace data centers and go, "That's the greatest thing we've ever seen." But what we need to do is have impact neutral requirements for these things, and we need to really go on an educational campaign about why is this important to my community here in Sheboygan, and answer that mail. What we don't want to see is just let the plebs eat cake because that's not going to go on either side of the aisle.
0: I want to play, this is a little Jesse Waters doing a great job explaining this so we can understand it.
5: Now, out of nowhere, a whistleblower comes forward, meeting with Bernie, with AOC. Huh. And the CEOs, they're all white knighting themselves, saying, no, we're the only ones who can be trusted handling such dangerous and powerful technology. This is the guy from OpenAI. Listen.
6: You're looking at a $1 trillion IPO. I'm curious if that's still a priority for
7: you. As we have said, we're not rushing into an IPO. I actually think that given everything happening with safety, this would be, right now would be an ill-advised moment to go public. And we don't feel pressure on that. We've said for a long time we'll do it when we're ready, which is when the business is ready.
5: All right, so they don't want to go public without government protection.
0: Uh-huh.
5: These companies, they're all run by Democrats, trust me. And they're only asking to be protected by Democrats. Now it's become clear that Big AI is forming an alliance with the Democrat Party to freeze out the competition, stop the lawsuits, and basically create an artificial intelligence United Nations with Republicans on the outside looking in.
0: Exactly like they did with social media, but worse, much worse. Yeah.
4: Right. So the plebs out here who do startups and real things in the country without DARPA, without the government, without the CIA dumping trillions of dollars on them, well, we have our little AI companies and they're doing just fine. And they're not out to ruin the world, and we actually have safety. I have built one of them.
0: Oh.
4: And in their world, there's no place for that. It's I'm Sam Altman. Even though I say creepy clown things against your freedom every damn day, I still get the right to have my monopoly, and so does my friend Mark, and so do my other friends.
0: Yeah.
4: And this is the place where we the people are going to go, we've had enough of the tech bros. You know what? You're not the only clowns. Just because DARPA and your CIA relatives sprinkled all this money on you, I mean, you get to be in the business world.
0: What do you see? And this is just kind of off topic, but you know, I'm trying to embrace AI. I'm starting to use it a little bit. I'm way behind the curve. I'm just going to be honest. I got a little bit of crap on my plate. In case you didn't know, the last couple of years, particularly the last month and a half. Freaking, I got a lot. I got a plate full of crap here. Okay,
4: you got stuff going on.
0: I got some stuff going on. but what do you see? What do you see AI doing? Because AI is going to go into quantum computing. Quantum computing is going to cure cancer in a day. All right, quantum computing is going to be unbelievable. Where do you see this going, accelerating in the next few years? And I don't think it's going to destroy humanity like the frickin' Terminator.
4: Well, we should probably get control of it so it doesn't destroy humanity.
0: There you go.
4: That's one good thing we should do.
0: Yes.
4: But we need to understand it more, and we need to apply serious national security practitioners to this. But to your point, quantum plus AI and robotics in a good world where we don't just pick one team to win, the communists, can actually solve a ton of problems.
0: Oh.
4: We can wipe out medical problems. We can actually work on abundance, zero-point energy, fusion, all those things that we need in this world. And by the way, for you eugenicists out there, the world actually is a very big place. It could hold a lot more people than 7.5 billion if that's exactly what we have.
0: Exactly.
4: So the whole point is it gets back to this war that's been going on for hundreds of years. Sovereigntists versus globalists.
0: Yep.
4: If you want to be a Fabian and a communist, we, the sovereigntists, we're going to fight you. Because these are very, very elegant tools, and we're not going to permit them to be used.
0: All right, listen, we got to run. But one more question. Did you see Gavin Newsom fly fishing with Jake Tapper in pants?
4: Yes, I did.
0: Did you notice that he was not in waders? He was wearing pants fly fishing.
4: He's never fly fished in his life before, and I highly doubt Jake Tapper has.
0: I think he's fly fished. I think they call fly fishing something completely different in San Francisco. It just comes.
4: You know, I don't know what soy boys do in California. I don't want to know. I just want them to turn the damn refineries back on.
0: Amen, brother. All right, we got to run. Tell everybody where to find your awesome podcast.
4: Dangerous Intellectuals, come to YouTube. We're about to hit 15,000 subscribers at Dangerous Intellectuals, and we had a really great special episode, Andy Schechtman, on Monday to talk about your economy.
0: All right, brother. Talk to you. Have a great week. Rest of your week. Let's take a break and come back. This is the Rob Carson Show.
4: Care.
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0: incredible man on this earth.
1: I think you know why. Here's a little Newsom and Tapper fly fishing.
2: Yes. A lot of Democrats.
3: 31 flavors. And,
2: you're not even the only Californian.
3: No, right. Yeah.
2: You got Rokana.
3: Yeah.
2: Kamala.
3: Yeah. I don't know if she runs, but we'll see.
1: Yeah, nobody wears pants in the river when you're fly fishing unless you don't know how to fly fish. Yeah, not fooling anybody. What an idiotic display. Jim Gossett on the Rob Carson Show.

0: Neither of you have fished before. You've never been to a tackle store. Tapper, Newsom, it's true. Look silly in them street pants. Gavin,
1: what are we fishing for here? What?
0: Why do you have trousers on, Jake?
1: Ew, fish are gross. Stop it.
0: Fly fishing just ain't for you.

0: Cool, Gavin.
1: The sushi, you know?
0: No one out there you could fool, Jim.
1: Yeah, whatever.
0: In your street clothes out of place, you two are a real disgrace. Tapper and Gavin Newsom.
1: Yeah, pretty stupid. Pretty darn stupid. Pretty darn stupid. You know, we were talking earlier about crime being down across in America's cities, America's inner cities. You know, some kids of color are going to be able to, like, live to see adulthood for a change. Here's Todd Blanche, the AG.
2: Done in Memphis. Today is the one-year anniversary of us signing the Memorandum of Understanding with Memphis.
1: What happened?
2: The great work that we've done over the past year.
1: Yeah.
2: Nearly 13,000 arrests in the Memphis area.
1: What?
2: More than 2,000 illegal firearms seized, and nearly 1,500 known gang members arrested over the past year.
1: That's bad news.
2: We also located more than 200 missing children.
1: For Democrats, I mean.
2: St. Louis, over the past 4 weeks.
1: Yeah.
2: Our HSTF platform has been extraordinarily successful, arresting over 250 violent criminals, many with outstanding warrants and extensive criminal history.
1: I'm going there this
2: and
1: weekend.
2: They've taken over 100 illegal firearms off the streets.
1: Wow.
2: That's just in the past 4 weeks.
1: That's amazing.
2: And today, you may have heard Director Patel announce that the FBI has arrested 10 out of 10 of the criminals on the FBI's 10 most wanted list in the first 18 months of the administration.
1: Well, that'd be like a 100% success rate there. Democrats can't figure that out because you need artificial intelligence because you don't have the real stuff. Yeah, it's good news. I am going to St. Louis delivering a speech this weekend. I can't wait to get back to St. Louis and Emo's Pizza. Just take a break and come back. Hour number two of the Rob Carson Show. Right ahead. Don't go anywhere.
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5: Breaking news this hour at Town Hall. I'm Bob Agnew in Washington. The Federal Reserve is widely expected to lift its short-term interest rate today for the first time in 3 years. The effort is to fight stubbornly high inflation, but that will also bring the Fed onto a collision course with President Trump, who has been calling for some time now for an interest rate cut.
6: While President Donald Trump has consistently advocated for lower interest rates to keep American enterprise competitive globally and ease borrowing costs for working families, the Fed's insistence on tightening policy risks dampening momentum. Higher benchmark rates translate into elevated costs for mortgages, auto loans, and credit cards, placing unnecessary strain on household budgets already affected by broader inflationary pressures. Pro-growth policies such as deregulation, domestic energy production, and tax incentives address supply-side issues far more effectively than artificial rate hikes that suppress economic activity. Bernie Bennett, Washington.
5: More on these stories at srnnews.com. Also at srnnews.com, the Commerce Department's data released today. Retail sales rose better than expected, 1.2% last month. That's recording a revised 0.5% dip in July. Also, the economists anticipating a 0.7% gain for the month, according to FactSet. So they actually came in better than expected. A Senate hearing just put a former FBI agent's email on blast. Willie Nelson explains.
7: Senator Chuck Grassley says a former FBI agent tried to turn Elon Musk Doge productivity emails into a criminal case. Grassley released the email at an FBI oversight hearing and called it proof that anti-Trump bias is still inside the Bureau. The message pushed investigators to look at Musk for asking federal workers to report what they got done each week. Willie Nelson, Washington.
5: It's been a mixed bag on Wall Street. Right now, the Dow is struggling. It is off by 42 points, but the high-tech NASDAQ up by 229. The S&P 500 up by about 20. More at Town Hall.
8: 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When did you buy your house? If the answer is somewhere between 2022 and 2024, you locked in one of the worst rate environments in modern history. Here's the kicker. Rates dropped this year. They hit a new low most people don't even know about. Now they're climbing back up. Here's what Bankrate reported just this month. 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
10: Good afternoon. It's 103. I'm Maggie Hunter with the latest headlines from the WCBM Maryland News Center, brought to you by Vinny Steo. Fox 45 reports five home health care companies in Washington, D.C. received $820.5 million in taxpayer-funded Medicaid payments years after local regulators moved to terminate them from the program over credible allegations of fraud. The payments were issued despite actions by D.C. officials against the companies accused of abusing the same home health care program that continued paying them, according to records reviewed by Spotlight on Maryland. The home health care companies in question refused to answer questions for Spotlight on Maryland's ongoing Medicaid investigation. Local regulators said some Medicaid payment suspensions were lifted following settlements and newly enforced performance requirements, but did not provide specific details on those agreements. In a moment, a look at sports and the Fox 45 Weather Authority forecast next.
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10: The Orioles beat the Mets 7-5 in 11 innings at Citi Field. Current Oriole and former Mets first baseman Pete Alonso hit the 300th home run of his career to tie things up in the top of the ninth and send the game into extra innings. The O's and Mets meet again tonight. 7:10 is the first pitch. 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
13: Your Fox 45 forecast, little warmer with temperatures back in the mid-80s under mostly sunny skies. Partly cloudy tonight as temperatures fall into the mid-60s. Little warmer, little more humid on Thursday with a chance for some rain showers and highs in the upper 80s. From the Fox 45 Weather Authority, I'm meteorologist Amy Aaron for Talk Radio 680 WCBM.
10: 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I'm Maggie Hunter, 680 WCBM News.
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1: 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What? I know, it's crazy. I don't know. I guess it's amazing good looks. I'm sure that's a good part of it. Kind of like a male version of Sydney Sweeney. I know, ladies, you don't have to. And then some of you guys, I guess, too. Anyway, it's a lot of people watching on the stream, a lot of people listening to the podcast. That's really cool. We've getting these ratings on the podcast and for political commentary, depending on which amalgam of ratings that you look at, anywhere from number 10 to number 16 in the nation. What the what? I know, it's crazy, right? What the what? So, Victor Davis Hanson on the number 10 list. That was an iTunes list put together. Right behind Victor Davis Hanson. Holy hell. He's like my sensei. He's unbelievable. And then overall, a while back we heard there's like 3.8 million podcasts out there, right? Everybody's got a podcast. It's the next best thing to being unemployed. And we're number 250. We're number 250. So hopefully on the way up. And I think the reason being is there's a number of reasons, but one of them is we use humor to make a point. And I do believe that we are going to overwhelm the left with joy and faith and patriotism. We are going to, we are the reaction to the action of evil. And I played a little bit. This is Todd Blanche talking about what they've done in Memphis.
2: Done in Memphis. Today is the 1 year anniversary of us signing the Memorandum of Understanding with Memphis to do the great work that we've done over the past year. Nearly 13,000 arrests in the Memphis area, more than 2,000 illegal firearms seized, and nearly 1,500 known gang members arrested.
1: Wow. And what do Memphis dads think about this?
15: All I want to say is, Trump, you're doing your big thing, man. We got the kids back outside on, their bikes, the lawnmowers back going, the dogs back barking.
1: What?
15: Memphis is
1: not even shot.
15: Looking real good out here, man. Hey, man, you did your big one, man.
1: Yeah, there you go. It's kind of nice to have the kids being able to go out and, ride their bikes and get the lawnmower out there, you know. Maybe you got a rider, you got a little cup holder for your beer. Not promoting drinking and driving, but on your own property, one beer while you're driving the lawnmower can be pretty darn nice. Well, meanwhile, in Chicago, how's things in Chicago?
17: You just go from bad to worse to disaster.
18: Really, no one really feels safe. It's impossible to feel safe in a city like this.
1: That is,
18: especially with the leadership we have.
19: These kids are carrying guns like around the ages of 8 years old, and they're killing other 8 year old kids with guns. It's insane. So the police is really unappreciative of hand. Under Brandon Johnson, Lori Lightfoot, J.B. Prister.
1: Yeah.
19: Those are three.
1: Yeah, they're standing in the schoolhouse doors just like Orville Faubus did. Just like George Wallace did. Because they want people dependent, needy, aggrieved, and ill-educated in schools. And then, of course, let's not forget the Planned Parenthood on the streets named after civil rights leaders. They're that too. That's all Democrats. That's what they do. That's what they've done. Fortunately, we have some cities where Donald Trump has been able to turn it around. But unfortunately, Democrats want to keep the same old going. They've been doing it for 60 plus years since Lyndon Johnson's Great Society, which just destroyed the black nuclear family, among other things. I know these things because I lived it. I saw a lot of it. And anyway, three Anthropic researchers have broken cover to warn the AI systems their industry is racing could wipe out of humanity before the decade is over. I don't believe a bit of it. Axios reporting Jacob Coxon resigned from his job as an Anthropic AI researcher on about a week ago, specifically so he could sound the alarm publicly. The people building AI earnestly believe that it could kill all of us by the end of the decade. This is not a marketing stunt. If anything, many executives and senior researchers will couch their phrases in the press to sound sensible, but I hear the same people express fear privately. No other human activity poses this level of danger. Why aren't they saying anything about China slowing it down? Because they've been doing the same crap forever. Here's a bunch of the leaders with the fear-mongering that it's going to kill everybody.
20: If this technology goes wrong, it can go quite wrong.
21: We need to take a threat from AI as seriously as global nuclear war.
22: AI can't just push a big red button and boom.
1: No.
22: But the CEO of Anthropic, who has a big IPO set, thinks he's Oppenheimer.
23: Do you believe AI could kill us all by the end of the decade?
24: So, you know, the basis on which we started Anthropic was we always believed that this was a very powerful technology. And because it's a very powerful technology, it has a lot of benefits, but also very serious risks, right? The more powerful a technology is.
1: They said the same thing about electricity, by the way. I mean, literally, they said the same thing about electricity to every American household.
24: The more powerful its benefits, the more powerful its risks.
22: All right, so if you're manufacturing a product that could cause mass extinction, and you're saying there's a chance you can't control it, shouldn't we shut down your lab and throw you in jail?
1: Good thing, yeah.
22: Shouldn't we treat you like we should have treated Fauci before the pandemic?
1: Yeah, that would have been nice.
25: I think if Dario believes that we're going to have the worst outcomes, my question for him is, why are you doing this?
0: It doesn't make sense to me that you're running a frontier AI company if you think frontier AI is going to end humanity. So again, I would push that back on him and say, how are you going to make this safe? And if you don't think you can, you should probably either shut down the company or step aside and let someone else lead it.
1: Yeah, they want to slow down the AI revolution during Donald Trump's presidency and then have Democrats control it, because when you own AI, when you control AI, they'll do exactly the same thing they did with social media, except for this way they'll be able to take away your bank account. They'll make sure you don't get paid. They'll make sure your car doesn't run. On and on and on and on.
22: Anthropic's supposed to go public in October with a $2 trillion valuation.
1: Wow.
22: It's the biggest IPO in history. It's like 50 Cent said, get rich or die trying.
1: Mm.
22: But before they launch, they want to buy a little insurance policy from Democrats.
1: Yeah.
4: Can this industry regulate itself without Congress, in your view?
5: No. No, that's ridiculous. It's like, can you imagine when we had nuclear proliferation that, you know, Oppenheimer sold his bomb to regular companies? This is on that level.
22: Mm. These guys are spinning their product to be more powerful than the atomic bomb.
1: Yeah, yeah.
22: Just so they can pump up the IPO price and get the government to backstop them in case they get sued.
1: In case they get sued. Well, that kind of makes sense. Here's a guy named Brad Nerster. He says that this AI fearmongering is a bunch of crap.
6: Last week, Jacob Caxson went into every living room in America, scared my mother, scared my sister, scared my brother, acted like what he was saying was grounded in scientific fact, which it wasn't, right?
1: Oh,
6: Jensen Huang called it deeply untrue. Andrew Feldman, the founder of Cerebrus, called it utter horseshit.
1: You better believe Cerebrus. Never heard of them.
6: The fact of the matter is that we are already red teaming. We are already bringing a lot of safety to the table in the labs. And so this idea that somehow last week we discovered some new insecurity that all of a sudden made us have to yield to everybody else to tell us how to run our labs, I think is deeply untrue. With that said, I think there are a lot of really responsible, common sense, pragmatic ideas being offered, like Elon yesterday.
1: How about this instead of just freaking panic?
6: And so this isn't a question of nothing or everything. I'm certain that as the technology evolves, there are some middle-of-the-road solutions that will just make sense. But doing it from the position of scare tactics that were, you know, highly coordinated in the home of every American last week is not a good start.
1: Well, I mean, the Democrats have never done something like that before.
7: The levels of terror that we see in the world today. And, of course, proliferation of weapons of mass destruction. All of these are challenges that don't know any borders. And that's exactly what climate change is.
25: Poses a greater threat to future generations than climate change.
26: The world is going to end in 12 years if we don't address climate change.
1: No, 7 years.
26: People are dying. Entire ecosystems are collapsing. Mm. We are in the beginning of a mass extinction. How dare you?
27: Well, in 1995, the New York Times predicted that most of the beaches on the east coast of the United States would be gone in 25 years. Well, the beaches are still sandy and the ice caps are still frozen. But every major Democrat has campaigned on climate change, using it as a scare tactic.
1: For what?
27: Vote for them or the world's going to melt. And once they're in, they send huge climate contracts to their friends, to their donors. But no one's buying it anymore.
1: No. I'm not buying it either. Here's Greg Gutfeld. I like Greg. He's a sage and a comedian.
28: How is you see this person? 3 months of Anthropic, diggling and smirking in his well choreographed or scheduled TV news appearances, like out of nowhere. And he's there. He doesn't seem like somebody terrified of an existential threat. He seems somebody just giddy over the fact that this is falling into place. And then all of a sudden they pull Barack Obama onto stage. He doesn't come out unless he's asked to. And then this is all in time for Bernie's pro-China, anti-West attack.
1: Bernie wants to shut it down here, but leave China alone.
28: On AI. So you are being played.
1: Yes.
28: The great thing about it is
1: I'm not.
28: After COVID, after the climate change hysteria, after the nuclear power meltdown, which caused China to leap ahead, we can see this now. And there are, I would advise you at home to listen to the All In podcast, listen to Mark Andreessen. Those are the people that are, excuse me, that are telling you the truth. all these other people, they got skin in the game, and all they're trying to do is limit the canal and weigh down the other boats so they can't get in, and they don't care who they put in, you know, with targets on their back or put China ahead. That's my two cents.
1: And the reason why I know this is because the same people who do the same bull crap every time using fear mongering and nonsense, and we find out what they were selling was absolute bull crap. Global warming, global cooling, ozone hole, acid rain. What happened to acid rain? What the hell happened to acid rain? I was waiting for some acid rain, for crying out loud. You know, what it was global cooling. I remember Leonard Nimoy. Oh, yeah, new ice age. You're going to have woolly mammoths making a comeback. All absolute bullcrap. All the same people saying the same stuff about AI. I don't believe it. I refuse to believe it. Let's take a break and come back. This is the Rob Carson Show.
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0: One thing I would like to see updated is the word homeless to the word unhoused.
1: How about new?
2: Yeah. Kind of done with that nonsense, that rewording everything. So, the Butler assassination attempt, there were more than one person involved. Nonsense. Please, I mean, you don't allow a guy who was the president of the United States on stage have a guy with a rangefinder found at the entrance to the facility, flying a drone around the facility before the appearance early on, allowed him to get into the most prone position to get off a shot to kill Donald Trump from 150 yards, which is a gimme, by the way. It could have easily been seen by anybody. Guy on the water tower, the sniper on the water tower, drone, anything. Could have seen it. And the building is only 20 feet tall at the most. Do you suppose, I don't know, maybe the same people who tried to put Donald Trump in jail for 500 years and tried to take his fortune and tried to take him off the ballot? Might have maybe, I don't know, let some unhinged person subject to, you know, some sort of suggestion to kill the president? Of course. It's utterly ridiculous to think otherwise. Allegedly, I said allegedly. Donald Trump says everybody knows that crooked Joe Biden's FBI didn't do what they should have with respect to the lunatic who shot me in Butler, Pennsylvania. This was all a Democrat plot to get me out of the election. That failed. Dirty cop Commissioner Christopher Wray would pay a price for the way he handled his this assassination attempt, and certainly for the things he said. It is patently obvious. People aren't that bloody incompetent. Here is Todd Blanch on the wannabe assassin.
3: I was with President Trump during the time period before and after the attempted assassination attempt on his life, and he was shot. He was a victim. There was an innocent man killed. There were other people who were very seriously injured when that happened. What President Trump said today about the new information, and this new information is information that we found, that the FBI found.
2: They had somebody pay for the assassin's cremation, anonymously. That's like saying, okay, you know what? We're going to go ahead and just cremate Lee Harvey Oswald, and we're going to make sure that it is an anonymous donation. Are you out of your bloody mind?
3: That produced to the Senate in response to inquiries that they had. It is new information about the shooter and about his background, about his history, and that's stuff that we didn't know before. So that's the new information. As far as the president's frustration with the FBI. I was there with him.
2: Kind of strange. The same thing happened during the Charlie Kirk shooting. The authorities really stood down, essentially. Could have easily seen that guy on the roof.
3: I mean, you have a situation where it's not really clear what the leadership of the FBI were doing in the weeks and months ahead of the attempted assassination to protect President Trump.
2: Somebody tried to kill Scott Bessent, too.
3: That's the same organization that was simultaneously trying to put him in prison till he dies. So his frustration and concern about what the former director was doing.
2: And then the former FBI director went out on the seashore, and somebody spelled out the expression 8647, and he took a picture of it, and it means kill Donald Trump, because he's the 47th president, you see, and 86 means to kill him.
3: Is something that is not new. He said that for a very long time. I was with him during the investigation and trying, you know, before he was elected president, trying to understand what happened and why. And Director Patel has undertaken a Herculean effort to go through all the documents and understand what was missed, if anything, and to provide anything that hadn't come forward to the American people, to the American people, and that's what he's done. Okay.
2: There was a whole of government attempt to take down Donald Trump. He's the only person who could have survived it. The only person who could have survived everything they threw at him. And we won. And we won. Here is Mike Davis talking about John Brennan being called to testify and how they are not giving up on going after the deep state for a decade-long attempt to take down Donald Trump.
4: Talk to me. Is this thing about Brennan being called in front of a grand jury, is that a glimmer of light, or are we done?
2: Steve Bannon, of course, doing the interview.
4: Since Did Genova quit? Are we finished really going after the deep state, sir?
2: Come on, Mike.
5: Not at all. We are moving full steam ahead in the Southern District of Florida. You see reporting not only from Julie Kelly, one of our fellow conservative warriors, but you're seeing reporting out of ABC, CNN, not exactly Trump outlets. No. And they are reporting all of the great work that has happened so far to build these cases down in the Southern District of Florida based around the conspiracy against rights theory from the Mar-a-Lago raid to now the ongoing criminal conspiracy covering up a conspiracy continues. The conspiracy that started with the Russian collusion hoax.
2: That was a hoax.
5: They are full steam ahead, and there's no chance that we're going to let them
2: Forget the two impeachments, one after he left office.
5: Away with what they did to us, which was politicizing and weaponizing our intel agencies and law enforcement to take out political enemies. They tried to take out Trump, his top aides like you, Bannon, Peter Navarro, so many others, his allies. There has to be accountability. There will be accountability.
2: This would be the biggest political corruption scandal in the history of the world if the damned news media would pay any attention to it. If they didn't hate Trump so much, you see. That's what it's all about. I hope some people burn for this. I really, really do. We endured this, and by God, we have got to keep hold of both houses of Congress so we can finish the job in the second half of Donald Trump's term as he makes the country even better, even richer, and more awesome. Overwhelm the left with joy and faith and patriotism. Come out to the ballot box. Make sure you are heard, and we will drive the darkness out of our lives. How's that sound? I think it sounds pretty darn cool. Absolutely. Catalina Loaf, Trump's special advisor, joins us next on the show. Don't go anywhere.

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1: 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And after reading your book, I simply must add you to the list.
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1: SRN News, I'm Bob Agnew in Washington. The Federal Reserve is widely expected to lift its short-term interest rate today for the first time in 3 years in an attempt to fight the stubbornly high inflation. That does put the Fed on a course to collide with President Trump. He's demanding a rate cut, saying that would be good for the economy and American families. Muslim countries are condemning an attempted drone attack on Mecca, as Saudi Arabia says that Islam's holiest city is what it calls a red line for the kingdom. The Iran-backed Houthi rebels in neighboring Yemen have been attacking Saudi Arabia and its shipping. They deny targeting Mecca. Saudi Arabia is the world's largest oil exporter, and it needs a safe outlet for its crude as well as military support. It has been a mixed bag on Wall Street so far today. The Dow is back into positive territory, now up by 40 points, and the Nasdaq still up close to 200. More on these stories at SRNnews.com.
2: Question, when did you buy your house? 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Here's the kicker. 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
4: You're Fox 45 forecast. The summer warmth is back. Temperatures in the mid-80s with plenty of sunshine. Partly cloudy and comfortable tonight as temperatures drop into the mid-60s. Increasing clouds on Thursday, increasing temperatures and humidity. We're back in the upper 80s. Plus, we've got a chance for some scattered showers and even a few storms by the afternoon and evening. From the Fox 45 Weather Authority, I'm meteorologist Amy Aronson for Talk Radio 680 WCBM.
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9: I'm pro stealing from big corporations. 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
10: America deserved 9/11, dude. I'm saying it.
11: We're a big tent. I may not agree with lots of opinions from some folks who are in DSA, but we're going to need everybody.
12: You have some of these incumbents who have lost their re-elections in places like New York and Colorado. And what does that say about the party today, do you think?
13: It says that the party is going to win the Congress.
14: We need a big tent, and I think people like Pica should be welcome into that.
15: The Democratic Party is a big tent party. We've always been a big tent party.
16: That is kind of great. That was just a couple weeks ago, and I don't believe anybody saying Hassan Pica name anymore. Kind of weird how that happens, isn't it? Joining us on the Newsmax hotline is Trump special advisor, author of

0: time to choose Florida congressional candidate Catalina Luff. Welcome to the show. How are you on this glorious Wednesday?
1: Hey. Good to see you, Rob. Thanks for having me on today.
0: I'm just, where did the high profileness of the DSA suddenly go the last couple of weeks? What happened to Hassan Piker? He disappeared like Graham Plattner, for crying out loud.
1: Well, all the consultants and the PR machine must have finally figured out that heading into the midterms, having Hassan anywhere near any campaign or encouraging these DSA candidates and, you know, being on the side of crazy is actually a losing strategy. And so they're finally seeing it now, I think, a little too little too late, I think, too.
0: Well, no. They're saying that the Dems are up by six. They're six ahead. But I'm seeing all these other polls that are showing that in New York you could have a Republican governor. I'm seeing in Michigan could have a Republican senator. Possibility a Republican governor in Minnesota, Republican senator in Minnesota. That races neck and neck. Do you believe these polls? Because I have a real hard time believing these polls since they have nothing positive to offer.
1: No, they absolutely don't. And, you know, look at somebody like Lee Zeldin, who ran for governor, I believe during the COVID era, actually had a really good shot at winning that. And so it's not out of the realm of possibility for Republicans to take over some of these these areas that need to be switched back to Republican. I mean, look at the damage that all of these liberals have done to these states. It's astronomical. And I can't imagine people in these states want the same type of leadership that's been failing them.
0: Well, I lived in Minnesota for 5 years, but when it was sane, I won't say that exactly. I lived in Uptown in Minneapolis. It was beginning to become insane. It was in the 90s. And I did morning radio up there, and it was starting to go, but it just went completely bonkers. And then, of course, the Somali population moved in as an organized crime family and a vote machine in the city of Minneapolis. It's true. I saw it. But I think the people in the hinterlands, people in as with so many of these liberal states, they are run by a liberal population center. But the people in the rest of the state are sick and damn tired of it. This is going on in Maryland. They're sick and damn tired of it. It's going on in New York. They're sick and damn tired of it. But in Minnesota, you got Amy Klobuchar leading Lisa DeMuth by 2 points. That's unbelievable in Minnesota. And then you've got Peggy Flanagan, who is, she's cray-cray. Kind of oily sheen on her face all the time, kind of. Yeah, 43-42 over Michelle Tafoya. And Tafoya is a powerful communicator, isn't she?
1: Yes. And, you know, if the polls have these Republican candidates who are actually really great trailing by just a point or so, I think that bodes very well for us. We are the silent majority.
0: We just lost your audio. We just lost your audio.
1: Hello?
0: Oh, there you are. So we lost your audio for a second.
1: Sorry about that.
0: No, it's not your problem. Go ahead.
1: Yeah. I said, you know, we need to focus on voter turnout because
0: we have
1: some great candidates this cycle. And if we're within the margin of error, we have a great opportunity to actually win these seats. But it comes down to voter turnout. We need to get people excited to come out.
0: Well, 100%. And you know what I've been saying is that, we're not dealing with traditional Republican voters here. And I mean this very sincerely because I have followed this for 10 years. I have been a target for the last 10 years of the Democrat Party and of the deep state, with demonetization and deplatforming in my social media and all of this. We aren't Mitt Romney voters. We aren't George Bush voters. We are not, John McCain voters. We are Trump voters. We have been in the trenches, in a war. We've had a war against us for 10 years, and we fought back. They tried everything. They tried to put Trump in jail and take him off the ballot, and then they went after us at school board meetings, and then they deplatformed and censored our speech, called it disinformation and misinformation. And then they tried to kill him 4 times. And we came back and absolutely kicked butt in 2024. We are not sitting on the deck chairs in this midterm when we know what they have planned for us. And I think that they are underestimating the Trump voter. And a lot of people are thinking that the traditional rhino Republicans that sit out the midterms are here. That's not the case.
1: No, it absolutely isn't. And I talk about this also in my book, Time to Choose, is that we have, everybody had a wake up moment. Everybody had a moment where they said, enough is enough. And at some point, we need to encourage others also in our base and continue that. You know, we cannot be complacent. And I think you're absolutely right. We're not these polished, you know, Mitt Romney voters anymore. No. President Trump disrupted the game, but he also unleashed, look at everything that they did. Had it not been for his presidency, we would have never have uncovered all of this.
0: By the way,
1: I think you're absolutely right.
0: You're kind enough to be on the show, and you've been on the show several times. Your book is Time to Choose. Tell me real quick, give it in a nutshell about what the book is all about, because I want to give you credit for putting in the effort writing that book.
1: Thank you. It was a labor of love, but it is a historical piece where it puts the backdrop of current events. So I take these moments in history and I apply the wisdom of the past to current moments, and that ultimately it's a call to action for people to say, look, this country is decided by we the people, not by the elites in power, not by politicians in the swamp or the swamp itself and the deep state. This is our time to choose. And it's based off of Ronald Reagan's speech, A Time for Choosing.
0: You know, I believe there is a spiritual element to it. I mean, absolutely 1,000% do. I'm not a Bible banger. But I absolutely believe for every action there is an equal and an absent reaction. And the action of evil had overtaken the world and our country. I mean, Catalina, if you would have said 4 years ago that this government was this corrupt, filled with this much fraud, waste, and abuse, a weaponization of the agencies of government against not only a conservative candidate and president, but also the people. Did you ever think of the filth and rot? And the fact that Donald Trump got reelected after all of this, is the president during the country's 250th year, the 25th anniversary of 9/11, and has exposed all of this. Don't you suppose that there is some providence involved here?
1: Absolutely. And it reminds us exactly of the divine providence of that actually founded this country. You know,
0: Amen.
1: Our founders, look at everything that they fought and were able to achieve. And it wasn't going to be without challenge and trials and tribulation. And some of the greatest people in history are the ones who are the most, attacked and knocked down.
0: Yes.
1: And that's what we've seen with this incredible president. And he exposed it all. And he is the man for the moment. Absolutely.
0: Yeah. And you know, it's amazing because I look at some of the great leaders, the people. The founders were genius. They were genius in the development of this governance, thinking centuries ahead of their time. And then you've got AOC talking about Ed Sheeran. My God, how things have changed. We're going to take a break and come back. We got more with Catalina Luff, the author of Time to Choose. 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
3: Matthew.
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3: It's okay. 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
9: 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The election experts are saying there's no evidence. But again, it does undermine the confidence in the entire system.
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0: to actually sign it into law?
1: Look, it is embarrassing, really, I think, going beyond politics, how ignorant this president is about the dangers of AI. And I would hope that the people around him, many of whom are not ignorant, will tell him that he has got to sign that legislation.
2: Wow, that's Bernie Sanders. The I think the carbon dating has it about. He's about 3,000 years old, and he's claiming to be an authority on AI and wanting to stop AI from developing, while saying it's going to destroy humanity. Meanwhile, China, go right ahead. No big deal there. Joining us on the Newsmax hotline, and Catalina, real quick, as I've heard your name pronounced a couple different ways, Lauf and Lauf. How do you prefer to have it pronounced? I got to get this cleared up here.
3: Either way, but Lauf is great.
2: That's what I thought. Okay, I've seen you on TV, and I've seen you on other appearances, and I'm like, I think it's Lauf. It's like, I try to be a wordsmith. I try to do my little, and I'm pretty good with linguistics and names and things like that. I wanted to make sure it's perfect.
3: Oh, you're great.
2: So there you go. So what about this? Okay, so obviously you're a little younger than me. It was kind of a bellwether for technology. My mother didn't know how to fasten a safety belt by the time she was 90 years old. However, I'm trying to stay up on AI. What do you think about all this AI fear-mongering in the United States? Not saying anything about China. It reminds me of global warming, climate change here while China was building coal-fired plants.
3: You're absolutely right, Rob. I think it's a totally manufactured effort to undermine the president, the administration, and all of the innovation that is happening with AI. That's not to say that we cannot, do our part in being mindful of what AI can become.
2: Yeah.
3: But that doesn't mean that we should be stifling innovation, which is exactly what these dinosaurs like Bernie Sanders want to do. He probably doesn't even know what AI stands for, and yet he wants to start regulating it. And so it's just, I don't trust anybody who's been in office and a politician for 40 plus years trying to do anything when it comes to innovation, technology, and the future of industry.
2: He is the opposite of it, for God's sake. Socialism is the opposite of it, for God's sake. I mean, and it's very, very clear what this is. This is China's influence going after these AI data centers. They have one in Loudoun County, Virginia. The county now has a $1 billion tax surplus because of it. It's all bullcrap. They're trying to C-block Donald Trump's economy, wait for the Democrats to take over, and then use AI against Republicans like they did with social media. That's my theory. You did post something about the University of Chicago. It marks us there on your X account. Why don't you explain what this is all about?
3: Yeah, so there was a professor who was sitting there talking about how she wanted, all this woke stuff. And she's actually at the University of Chicago.
2: Yes.
3: And talking about Marxism and anti-capitalist ideals.
2: Yes.
3: And again, the race stuff. And so to me, my sister went to the University of Chicago.
2: Yeah.
3: I'm from the Illinois area. And to have the University of Chicago, which was once the intellectual powerhouse of the ideas of Milton Friedman and Hayek, economics,
2: yes,
3: Austrian economics, to now have it completely twisted just shows that the Marxist movement has tried to infiltrate these institutions that were once legendary for values, of incredible values, and just tried to completely change the narrative for the future generations. And that's very destructive to our culture.
2: It is. And we've got to get a handle on it. There have been some inroads with regard to some of the Ivy League schools, But we have a long way to go. I think it is serendipitous that we are onshoring manufacturing in such a grand fashion. It looks like Trump has secured $23 trillion in manufacturing. Maybe we can move away from this thought that you've got to have some sort of degree to be satisfied in your life. I think that there is a great deal of satisfaction that comes from, building stuff and making stuff, right?
3: You're absolutely right. So many great entrepreneurs didn't have college degrees, and they're the builders, they're the inventors, they're the innovators. And so this whole idea that college, you have to have the stamp of approval is completely false. It's the individual who pursues these things out of their own will and can change the world. And so it's about who you are, not where you come from.
2: I went to Northwest Missouri State. I know you're familiar with the home of the Mighty Bearcats. Anyway, my advisor, I wanted to get out in 3.5 years. I was ready to take over the world, and he said, no, you need to stay in. And I made the mistake of listening to him. Most of my experience and knowledge from college did not come from a sociology class where I was told that slavery was my fault, or an astronomy class. Why the hell did I need astronomy? Why did I intro to math thought, the only C that I got in college? Intro to math thought, I got a C, right? Most of the time that I spent was on the radio, working, NPR affiliate, syndicated show, morning show, all of this. That's like a trade school, right?
3: Oh, absolutely. I mean, it's all hands-on experience. I went to Miami of Ohio. They had an incredible program. Yeah, where you could go in and go to Capitol Hill. You could get your hands-on experience with Washington and politics. I mean, those were the experiences that really mattered, not these classes that, you know, you're barely stumbling into after a long night out.
2: Yes.
3: You know, it's all about who you are and what you're a part of. And, you know, it was during the time before Charlie Kirk when, you know, college Republicans was, I was out there campaigning for Republican candidates on my weekends. You know, I'd go to school and I'd work so hard for candidates. And that's what I take from my college years, not some class that I forgot.
2: By the way, I am familiar with Miami of Ohio. I did morning radio in Cincinnati for 5 years.
3: Oh my goodness.
2: Yeah, no, it was kind of cool. Yep. All right. So listen, we got to run, but Christina, of course, I get the last name right and I mispronounce the first name. Catalina Lauf. The book is called Time to Choose. Where can people find you on social media?
3: And Catalina Lauf on all social media platforms, just like the island or the dressing or the wine mixer if you are a Step Brothers fan. So.
2: All right. We'll talk soon. Let's take a break and come back.
3: Thanks,
2: this is the Rob Carson Show. Yep. Right now, somewhere, a stranger is buying a list. 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
7: This is your president. Maryland has the dumbest governor in America. This guy is out of touch.
8: I believe that leadership means actually having integrity and making sure that everyone feels welcomed. And I believe that making this country great means that there's a place for you

0: This is not an EV. And it never will be. You know, I see these Cybertrucks. Cybertrucks that Elon Musk has built. And, I mean, they're an impressive vehicle, but they are so bloody stinking ugly. I'm sorry if you drive one there. I got a good friend who owns one, my friend Bruce. He's got one, and they are just, they're so bloody ugly. I'm sorry. I mean, they're built like a brick bleep house, you know. I mean, they're bulletproof and the whole deal, but I can't, I don't know, I don't know. Am I wrong? Am I wrong? I mean, maybe there's a point where eventually you kind of go, oh, you know, maybe like when my wife, when she first saw me versus, you know, after we got married. I don't know. They're just ugly. Well, there goes that Cybertruck endorsement. I don't mind them when they matte them. They matte black them or they matte a color with them. Then they're kind of cool looking. I mean, I didn't take one for a test drive. They're huge. The bed in the back is pretty big. I don't know. They could do a few things to make it a prettier truck. It's just kind of ugly. I don't know. I can't think of any. They've got a couple of electric vehicles out. I just not going there yet. No. Board votes to close the Kennedy Center after leftist Obama judge bars Trump's name from the facade. The Kennedy Center board on Tuesday shut down the center after a leftist judge, Christopher Cooper, an Obama appointee, ruled Tuesday that returning or adding the president's name to recognize his renovation efforts would violate an earlier injunction and federal law which prohibits memorials at the institution strictly to John F. Kennedy. Trump has already raised $19.2 million for the much-needed renovations. The dam a ceiling is collapsing in part of it. I've been in it recently. It's not in good shape, and you should be see backstage. My God! From Trump, the board of the Kennedy Center agreed almost unanimously to close the building for safety reasons and so that it can begin the process of reconstruction. The closing will take place immediately. However, the renovation and reconstruction, which is a very large and complex job, cannot begin until such time as the D.C. Circuit rules on the board's approved name. If the ruling is a negative one, which it should not be, and is not overturned by the U.S. Supreme Court, the reconstruction and the renovation of the Kennedy Center will not take place. Now, here's the problem. Donald Trump is a billionaire builder. How many buildings in the country are named Rockefeller, Mellon, or Carnegie? How many are there? Why were they named that? Because they frickin' paid for them. There you go. Yeah, their endowments paid for them. Donald Trump wants to save this building. The least they can do is maybe consider adding his name to it, because right now, it's falling apart. Hour number three of the Rob Carson Show is right ahead with the great Fred Flights. Don't go anywhere.
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3: Breaking news this hour at Town Hall. I'm Bob Agnew in Washington. Retail sales elevated in August all across the board.
4: Even excluding business at gas stations, retail sales rose 1.1% in August, underscoring the resilience of the American consumer. Throwback in spending is happening even as consumer confidence took another hit in July, according to the latest reading by the Conference Board.
3: And that is correspondent Bernie Bennett reporting. The Federal Reserve expected to lift its short-term interest rate today. If it does, that would be the first time in 3 years in an effort to fight stubbornly high inflation. It's also a move, though, that would put the central bank on a collision course with President Trump. He's been calling for a rate cut. The U.S. is sending bombs to Israel.
5: Sources tell AP the Trump administration plans to deliver 2,000-pound bombs to Israel as part of a $2.8 billion arms package. It includes 40,000 of those powerful bombs. The Biden administration paused their delivery 2 years ago amid concerns about the possibility of mass casualties in Gaza. Congress has been informally notified about the pending deal, which is not yet final. Most of it is to be paid for with foreign military financing, in which U.S. taxpayer dollars are given to Israel to turn around and buy the weapons from the U.S. Ben Thomas, Washington.
3: The investigation continues today after a news helicopter crashed in a Los Angeles neighborhood on Tuesday and burst into flames, killing three people.
6: The crash occurred while reporters covered the collision of an SUV and a city bus. An NBC4 LA anchor confirmed during live broadcasts that two people died when the chopper went down. The LA Fire Department says at least one other person died on the ground. NBC and Telemundo both used that chopper.
3: That is correspondent Andrew Stewart. Officials say the chopper went down near a large storage facility in the neighborhood of Chatsworth. More at townhall.com.
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9: Good afternoon. It's 2:03. I'm Maggie Hunter with the latest headlines from the WCBM Maryland News Center, brought to you by Vinny Steo. Fox 45 reports that PepsiCo said it will let go of nearly 70% of its workers at its facility in Cheverly, the town announced Tuesday. Town officials said Pepsi will let go of 98 of its current 143-person workforce, including workers in fleet, transport, manufacturing, warehouse, and other areas at the Pepsi Bottling Group at 2611 Pepsi Place near the Baltimore Washington Parkway. The layoffs took place on Monday at the same time town officials said they were notified. And a teacher at a Bladensburg High School is locked up facing multiple child pornography charges. Donald Kirk Marchand, 70, was arrested Tuesday morning by Maryland State Police and is being held pending a bail review. Police began investigating Marchand, who teaches at Elizabeth Seton High School. Sports and the Fox 45 Weather Authority forecast next.
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9: The Orioles took down the Mets 7-5 in 11 innings from Queens. Coby Mayo blasted a 3-run homer to take the lead. Baltimore's still 3 games outside of an AL wildcard spot and will finish the series tonight. In other news, the college football season rolls on with Week 3. Now here's a look at the Fox 45 Weather Authority forecast.
12: Your Fox 45 forecast, little warmer with temperatures back in the mid-80s under mostly sunny skies. Partly cloudy tonight as temperatures fall into the mid-60s. Little warmer, a little more humid on Thursday with a chance for some rain showers and highs in the upper 80s. From the Fox 45 Weather Authority, I'm meteorologist Amy Aronson for Talk Radio 680 WCBM.
9: It's 80 degrees in Hides, 81 in Parkville, and 81 at Sandy Point. 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
0: This is the third hour of the Rob Carson Show, broadcasting on radio stations around the country. Around the country, it's crazy. And then, of course, streaming live on all Newsmax social media. That would be the Rumble page, the YouTube page, the X channel, and the Facebook page. We're maybe expanding that. We'll see. We'll see. Maybe there are some other places we could expand the show. And then, of course, the podcast, which is available wherever you can find a podcast. And a lot of people choose to hear the podcast, you know, because they like hearing my voice a second time, you know. It's like watching a movie the second time. You're like, you know, you catch things maybe you missed the first time. Because in case you didn't notice, there's a hamster on cocaine between my ears. So, you know, sometimes, you know, you got to kind of listen to it again and for the nuance. For the nuance. It's nuance. I'm nuance. That's what I am. I'm nuance. It's crazy. So the Supreme Court is not going to allow Donald Trump's restrictions on mail-in ballots to be used to assure that you're a citizen when you vote. And the reason they're saying it is because there's not enough time to do it. That's what they're saying it is. The president isn't too happy about it.

worst Chief Justice yet, and a real threat to the future of our nation. And Amy Coney Barrett, what's the deal? Why do you keep voting?

0: to be protected.
1: It would be nice.
0: These judges want to kill the people's will, though they were not elected.
1: Bravo. Man, that there was some fine writing. I mean, did you hear that? Did you hear that? This is the thing about political satire. And the only thing that makes it effective and real is if it's got truth in it. That's it. That's all there is to it. It's got to have some truth to it. Otherwise, it's not funny. This is why Jimmy Kimmel's being canceled. This is why Stephen Colbert has been canceled. Because they lied. They made up crap. This made up crap. And just focused on one political party. Of course, you know, I make fun of Democrats because they're freaking insane and they're trying to destroy the country and they've been trying for 10 years. You see? They're there. And I chose to not accept their truth when they called my truth, disinformation, because my truth was, oh, the truth! There you go. But brilliant stuff by the great Jim Gossett. My gosh, what a blessing it is to have Jim Gossett on this year's radio program. I used to work with a guy named Paul Shanklin with Rush Limbaugh. Jim Gossett, kaboom. I mean, kaboom. If you want to help him out, just go to patreon.com, Jim Gossett Comedy, patreon.com, Jim Gossett Comedy. So, Abdul Al-Sayed, Sim Salabim, Mohammed Abdul-Jabbar, he's using the racism thing now. Because he's the color of his skin and his faith, he's being discriminated against, and he's really deep diving this. One of the organizations that's given him money is CARE, Council for American Islamic Relations, which has been declared a terrorist organization in the state of Florida, and I believe they're going to do so if they haven't already in Texas, because they are supported by and support terrorism. They just do. There's a building right here in Washington, D.C., the CARE building. They are not who they say they are. Everybody knows they are not who they say they are. And they've sent old Abdul Al-Seb Jaham Dehim Baham Dehim Baham Syed all sorts of money. And so he was asked, are you going to return some of that money? And he says, no, it's racist.
2: Rogers has said that it's time for you to return money that you may have gotten from organizations like CARE, citing what he calls a dubious cloud over that. Is that something that you're thinking about doing, would be willing to do, and what do you have to say about that?
3: You know, that civil rights organization exists because people like Mike Rogers want to make this race about the color of my skin or how I pray.
1: Oh, yeah, that's what it is. I mean, are you out of your friggin' mind? It's about the color of my skin and how I pray. Shut up! How utterly, I mean, scraping the bottom of the barrel. How utterly pathetic you are. Absolutely pathetic. You were supposedly the captain of your football team, right? Sure you are. You betcha, yeah. And all of a sudden, you are so being discriminated. And here's this is from a podcast. I played this yesterday. I gotta play it again. This is like, I mean, you're freaking kidding me. Because Arab Americans, people from the Middle East, have assimilated into this country for a century. They have. Not necessarily radical Islamists. But they have. They own businesses and places, you know, that, like in New York, they own little shops and stuff that Zohran Mamdani's trying to put out of business. There's a guy at the 7-Eleven. I know it's a cliche, 7-Eleven, what do you do? No, literally, he owns the 7-Eleven. I go, he's from Egypt. We talk about Egypt all the time. Yeah, he's not trying to, you know, give money to CARE and pray for the end of Israel. He doesn't even care. He's just running the 7-Eleven. He's just keeping the hot dogs on the wheel rolling, baby. Just keeping them going. And the taquitos, they're always so good. But here is old Abdul Syed, Sam Salabim Al-Jabhamid Manur, saying that he's definitely being discriminated against.
4: I am Arab. I'm also African.
1: He's an African American. He just started saying that. He's an African American and an Arab American. The problem is, there's this kind of line of demarcation between Sub-Saharan Africa and Northern Saharan Africa, and the countries above northern part of the Sahara enslaved a lot of the Southern Saharan Africans for centuries.
4: And you can be both Arab and African.
5: Correct.
4: Like anybody from...
1: You can be Abrakaban. Abrakaban. Somewhere, yeah.
4: Morocco or Tunisia or Algeria or Libya or Egypt. And I think we need to be thoughtful about not just
1: what?
4: Identity. Like, I don't think people...
1: You've lived your entire life here. Okay, you're an American citizen. How are you in your entire life, your privileged life, where you've probably never done a damn thing, to be quite honest? You're supposedly a doctor. You don't practice medicine. I mean, how hard is life for you?
4: People should vote for me because I'm Arab or African. Mm-hmm. I want them to vote for me because of a commitment that I have to our communities that I've...
1: Okay, so why are you making being Arab and African such a big deal?
4: Showing up for. And the tough part about this conversation is that a lot of times when people the city interact with somebody who looks...
1: Here we go. This is where he's, woe is me, little tiny violin, poor little man, poor little 5 foot man who can't grow a beard.
4: Like me. Their experience is not great. It's like from behind bulletproof glass at a liquor store, being catcalled if you're a woman. You know, watching your kids get sold Lucy's out the back, being told there's not a bathroom when you know there is one. And that's a real problem.
1: Do they have separate drinking fountains, too? Are you out of your nut? None of that happened. None of that happened. And by the way, the liquor stores with the bulletproof glass, probably owned by... people who came from the northern part of Africa. They're probably people from Egypt, and there are probably all sorts of people who own liquor stores, and they have to have the bulletproof glass because the neighborhoods are so crappy. And don't act like you're from a bad neighborhood. My God, are you kidding me? You're from a bad neighborhood. Oh, my God, it's so glorious. How freaking pathetic and stupid. Wow, just wow. And then there's this. This is really funny. Here is this little montage of Abdul Sayed and Jamal Warner saying that the reason that we don't have single-payer health care in America is because racism.
3: The number one barrier in our country to Medicare for All and to a number of other public goods is racism.
5: The single biggest obstacle to achieving Medicare for All in our country right now is racism.
1: No, it's because we don't want it, because it always sucks. We don't want it because it sucks. You're going to go to Cuba and get your, you know, whatever operation. Does that happen a lot? Does it happen a lot? Or is the United States the most innovative as far as medicine is concerned ever?
3: I want to talk a bit about why Medicare for All is truly a solution around the racism imposed by our current healthcare system. Yes, I said racism, and I don't say that right lightly.
6: And I hate to say it, but a lot of the biggest barriers.
1: You know, when I was in the Urological Associates office the other day, I was outnumbered by people of color, by men of color. I was. They didn't seem so racist.
6: We face to Medicare for All have everything to do with racism.
1: Oh, my God in heaven. You are just such a tool, and not even a useful tool. He's that single use hex wrench that you get when you put together the IKEA furniture. He's a worthless tool, and you're never going to use it again. I've got several of them. You'll never use them again. He's a worthless tool. He's as worthless as an IKEA single-use hex wrench. That's what he is. And he's never going to be a senator from the state of Michigan. Let's take a break and come back. This is the Rob Carson Show.
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20: If I don't like it, if they don't behave, we'll go right back to dropping bombs right smack in the middle of their head.
21: Yeah. I have a tragic story to share. I mean, racism is alive and well in America. It is just, it's awful. Sunny Hostin is the poster child for said racism. I think about her in her gated community in one of her homes. And all of the things that she has to go through because racism and the multi-million dollar job that she has sitting and talking to a bunch of harpies. I mean, view cast members, about nonsense. The struggle that she has to go through compared to those who've gone before her. I mean, like Martin Luther King Jr.'s life was a cakewalk compared to Sonny Hostin. And I just listen to this horrible story of racism. This horrible, horrible story of racism from Sonny Hostin, cast member on the Harpies from Hell's Street. On The View.
22: I think it can be considered a new art form. I recently partnered with a company called Fountain Zero,
21: yes,
22: who had an AI movie, yeah, released at the Tribeca Film Festival.
21: Man.
22: It's the first time that was done. And one
21: you,
22: of the,
21: you better sit down for this. You better sit down for it.
22: The reasons I partnered with this company is, yeah, because I've written a trilogy, yeah, and for 6 years,
21: yes,
22: I've tried to get my films or my stories made into series and films.
21: Why did they not get made into films?
22: The gatekeeping,
21: yeah,
22: in Hollywood,
21: yeah,
22: around black and brown creative content,
21: oh,
22: is insane. I
21: no
22: cannot
21: idea.
22: Get New York Times best-selling books,
21: wow,
22: onto the screen to tell diverse stories to diverse communities.
21: Well, how did Ryan Coogler's Sinners become the biggest movie of last year, and I've seen it a dozen times? He's a black guy.
0: So what does that have to do with AI?
22: With AI, that cuts out the gatekeeper.
21: What about Jordan Peele? I just saw Nope. Just saw Nope. It was a pretty good movie. It's pretty weird. It's like space aliens and stuff, gigantically popular.
22: You get to make your film. You get to have a director.
0: Do they have actors in it, though?
22: No, they're generated. I've licensed my image, and so I may appear where it's Waldo somewhere.
0: You're a robot now.
21: Here's the name of her books. It's called the Summer Trilogy. I have a feeling the reason why the books haven't been made into movies is because they suck. I could be wrong. Summer in the Bluffs, or on the Bluffs. Summer on the Bluffs. Doesn't it just sound like you would rather drive knitting needles into your eyeballs? Summer on Sag Harbor. Not the best name when you're a woman of her age. And Summer on Highland Beach. Did anybody want to see Summer on Sag Harbor? Anybody out there want to see a movie called Summer on Sag Harbor? And then she wrote this book, I Am These Truths, a Memoir of Identity, Justice, and Living Between Worlds. Oh, my God, that's vomitous. Wow, that is vomitous. Holy hell. Yeah, I want to see that trilogy. Summer of the Bluffs, Summer on Sag Harbor, and Summer on Highland Beach. This just sounds like death, just awful. Can you even imagine how terrible those movies would be? But it's racist. I'm sorry, I was wrong. No, I shouldn't take away from the suffering that she's been through, and it must be very difficult. So Macklemore, he writes cute little songs about going to the thrift shop and getting a moped. I kind of like some of his songs. I listen to old music. I listen to classic rock. I listen to some hip-hop, and his songs are kind of charming and cute and all that. But he decided to get out in front of the audience at an Ed Sheeran show and preach absolute nonsense about Palestine.
2: I've been trying to figure out a way to say this all day. One of the reasons why I wanted to come on this tour was because I wanted to stand up here on stages and stadiums across America and say two words that are very near and dear to my heart.
21: Yeah, what is that?
2: Free Palestine.
21: Yes, it wasn't on the bill. It didn't say, come see Macklemore preach about Palestine and genocide, of the Jews' supposed genocide. Yay.
2: I said free Palestine.
21: Yeah, well, a dad was there, and I'm not sure if he had two Jewish daughters there, but he just wrote a social media post about this idiot. Opening for Ed Sheeran. When you're the opening act, really nobody's there to see you, all right? I mean, he has a couple cute songs about a thrift store and about riding a moped, you know, and all that. But AOC did a totally planned commentary on the steps of the Capitol. I mean, it is obvious. And you're going to lose IQ points. I'm going to play this now. You're going to lose IQ points. I've done this before, so just be ready for it, okay? So let's just start right now. 1 + 1 is what? It's 2. Okay. Hey, they'll come back.
4: Hey, if Ed Sheeran comes on the radio while you're driving along, are you changing the channels?
23: I am.
4: You are?
23: Yeah.
4: Why is that?
23: I think that what we've seen, especially, it's not just what has happened with the act and not just in removing...
21: 2 + 2 is what? Go ahead, what is it? You said 5, you've already slipped.
23: Macklemore from the lineup, but when you see what Robert Kraft did to line up all of the stadiums to censor speech in that one specific way...
21: Yeah, people aren't there to see a speech. They're here to hear a song about thrift stores and mopeds. 5 + 4. You said 12.
23: It's become clear that this is not just about one music artist or two music artists, but this is about how just a...
21: 2 + 2 equals giraffe. Giraffe.
23: Handful of stadium owners...
21: What the hell just happened there?
23: ...and the elite can prevent an entire massive...
21: Shoe, hat, airplane.
23: ...massive issue. In this case...
21: I can't take it anymore. Let's hear Bill Maher and John Fetterman talk about what actually happened in Palestine.
24: By the way, Israel
1: geniuses educated on TikTok was liberated in 2005 by Israel.
21: Yeah, two state
1: Israel
21: solution.
1: Gave it back and said, here, you have your land again. You do something with it.
21: Yeah.
1: And this is what they did with it.
21: Yeah, crap hole.
3: Yeah, I mean,
1: they made it into a fortress, didn't spend it on the people or turning it into any sort of, it could have been Dubai.
21: It could have.
3: I agree. I sat with Bill Clinton. We were campaigning in Harris. And I was like, hey, thanks for
21: what Democrats did with Chicago and East St. Louis.
3: Work. And Clinton, he reminds, it's like, yeah, we offered them 96% of the West Bank.
21: Yeah.
3: And East Jerusalem was the capital. You know, here you go. For 25 years, they could have rebuilding that into Dubai or whatever that they want. They did not.
21: Free Palestine! Free Palestine! Oh, yeah, it's not genocide what the Jews are doing.
5: Words do have actual meanings. Side means to kill. Fratricide, kill your brother. Homicide, kill your fellow human. Suicide, kill yourself. Genocide, kill or try to kill an entire people. You can't just change the definition of genocide to mean counterattack in a war where people, including civilians, die. That's every war. There have been about 73,000 deaths in Gaza.
21: Yeah, and it's because they keep putting their missile batteries and their things in schoolyards, all their weapons in schoolyards and hospitals and stuff like that. And when a missile goes off, you have to shoot at it. And they want the civilian casualties. How about shut up and sing about a moped for crying out loud?
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0: City is now a red line for the kingdom. The Iran-backed Houthi rebels in neighboring Yemen have been attacking Saudi Arabia and its shipping infrastructure. They deny targeting Mecca as part of those attacks. It's been a mixed bag on Wall Street today, but right now the major indexes are not doing too bad. Dow is off by 95 points, but the high-tech NASDAQ up close to 200. This is SRN News.
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3: Your Fox 45 forecast. The summer warmth is back. Temperatures in the mid-80s with plenty of sunshine. Partly cloudy and comfortable tonight as temperatures drop into the mid-60s. Increasing clouds on Thursday, increasing temperatures and humidity. We're back in the upper 80s. Plus, we've got a chance for some scattered showers and even a few storms by the afternoon and evening. From the Fox 45 Weather Authority, I'm meteorologist Amy Aronson for Talk Radio 680 WCBM.
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0: Rob Carson Show on a Wednesday. Getting very close to the end of summer. What I'd give for a slow news day. I don't think we've had a slow news day in, I don't know, like 10 years or so. Joining us to talk about a number of things, former NSC Chief of Staff, Trump Administration. We talked to him on the anniversary of 9/11. It was a terrific conversation. Former CIA analyst, senior fellow of the American First Policy Institute, the one and only Fred Flights, who is on camera with us. How you doing today, sir?
1: Hey, Rob, pretty good. Good to be here.
0: A lot of stuff happening in the world. I want your opinion. You've written a lot of books about North Korea and China. This whole AI panic in the United States by the usual suspects, the ones who also gave us fear of global warming, told us that Russia collusion was real, all of that. They want AI to slow down here while China is nipping at our heels. Do you see a connection between the American Democrat Party and the left and China with regard to slowing down AI development in the United States?
1: I think there's no doubt of that. The U.S. is way ahead in AI, and it would really play to the advantage of China if we were to slow down, especially significantly slow down. You know, it's easy to sensationalize new technology. People are afraid of airplanes. They're afraid of automobiles. Yeah. They were

0: creator of the internet. But AI is already here. Yeah. And if these companies, if they think their technology is going to harm people, they shouldn't put it out until they're safeguarded. That shouldn't be the government's responsibility. But there's another element here they're not talking about. People like Bernie Sanders, they don't like AI because they think it's going to make rich people richer. They think it's going to cost people jobs. You know, jobs will change under AI, but I think a lot of jobs will be created. Will rich people get richer? No doubt. That always happens in new technology. Yeah. But that's going to happen anyway.
1: Well, it can also enhance your performance at your job. I mean, I'm just now dipping my toes into it, Fred, and I'm going to be cutting my show prep time from 10 hours to you know, less than half of that using AI. And I think it'd be a very valuable tool. I'm very careful about it because my intellectual property, what my brain creates, I don't want to be usurped, and I don't want to be artificially enhanced, you know. But whenever you see these college graduations, as soon as somebody brings up AI, the audience of students immediately caterwauls. They immediately want to boo them off the stage. And I think it's because they've been brainwashed to believe that AI is going to take their jobs. What do you think?
0: Well, look, I make extensive use of AI. I use it for research. I don't trust everything I get, but I can get a quick answer to some complicated questions. And I also tell you that there's average people like you and me using AI right now to invest. There's a lot of AI bots on the internet to help you invest. You can imagine the ultra wealthy people. They have very sophisticated AI.
1: Yeah.
0: What really concerns me is that we have a whole generation of students who are letting AI write their term papers for them. And this is a big problem because they're not going to learn to write because AI can write only too well.
1: Yeah.
0: And, I mean, we have a policy here at AFPI that you cannot use AI to write your research papers. That's a great policy. But I think we're getting to the point where I don't know how teachers are going to know. They're going to have students come into their classroom with blue books and write their essays for tests by hand.
1: Yeah. By the way, I do have an AI tool for investing. It's called Nancy Pelosi. I just follow whatever she does. I mean, seriously, that's what I should. I have been curious about that, though, Fred. And also, I was speaking to a friend of mine. He does my social media and helps me build my my following and whatnot. And I asked him about using AI to enhance following, and he said one of the problems with that is it's going to load you up with a lot of fake profiles. You know, obviously, I think there are some great things, but as far as an end-all answer to expanding your reach, to expanding your portfolio, not there yet. Otherwise, everybody would do it.
0: I think it's being done to a greater extent than we realize. I think big investment houses are using AI to find that tiny advantage over thousands of investments that makes it harder for the average guy to win in the stock market. Not that we can't, but when we invest, we have to realize that the big guys are being supercharged by AI in their investments.
1: Okay, so you've got all of this caterwauling from these ex-officials at the AI companies saying that we've got to slow this down. You've got Bernie Sanders, we've got to slow this down. And meanwhile, you've got Taiwan, which right now produces most of the chips we use for AI, and China kind of casting its shadow over this. This is happening at the same time, and it makes me worry about this confluence of events and why it's happening, because I know that the Democrat Party wants to block Donald Trump's economy from growing. I think that they see a gigantic gold rush happening. They don't want it to happen under Trump's watch. And I also might mention, I believe that, and I've told other people, guests today, that I believe the Democrat Party wants to use AI like they did the dominance of social media. I think they want to use it to the advantage of the Democrat Party and to the detriment, a very severe detriment of the conservative movement.
0: I think that's right. They're going to use it in nefarious ways. And it really concerns you what would happen if China wins the AI race in terms of defense, in terms of our economy. It would really, really be a calamity for our security. We can't let that happen.
1: Do you suppose China would try to invade Taiwan, would try to overtake Taiwan at this point? Do you suppose?
0: I don't think an invasion of Taiwan is going to happen immediately, but you can be sure that there's going to be cyber attacks. AI will be used, frankly, by both sides. That's going to be part of the new warfare. AI is coming. AI can direct swarm swarms
1: yeah.
0: that can be autonomous, correct for each other, defend themselves. There's things being done right now that you and I couldn't have contemplated just a few years ago.
1: Oh, yeah, absolutely. You know, I know you've written this book about North Korea, nuclear brinkmanship, and the Oval Office. And I've been hearing hints of some nuclear proliferation going on with North Korea while nobody else is paying attention. What is going on with North Korea right now?
0: I'm not aware that North Korea is proliferating nuclear weapons right now, but they did sell a reactor to the Assad regime years ago that the Israelis destroyed. I think it was 20 years ago. It was called the Al-Shabaab reactor. It was a reactor that would have made plutonium. Okay. And the Israelis wanted to destroy it. I write in the book, President George W. Bush said, well, you know what? Let's go to the UN. And the Israeli prime minister at the time said, no, we're not going to the UN either. You're going to destroy it or we're going to destroy it. If you take it to the UN strategy, that's a mistake.
1: Yeah.
0: Right now, we know that North Korea's nuclear weapons program is really growing fast.
1: Yeah.
0: And I'm glad that President Trump is on this. He wants to have a meeting with Kim Jong-un as soon as possible.
1: So they are adding to their arsenal. They're just not selling it to anybody else.
0: Their arsenal is growing. They've been very careful about sharing their nuclear technology because they don't want the West to know. People say, well, maybe the North Koreans will give nuclear weapons to the Iranians. Iran leaks like a sieve. Anything North Korea gives to Iran will be stolen by Israel. And the North Koreans know that.
1: All right, let's continue the conversation. I do want to talk about Iran coming up. Also, the Houthis in Saudi Arabia as well. Let's take a break and come back. More with Fred Flights. You can go to X, Fred Flights, F-L-E-I-T-Z. Let's take a break and come back. 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

0: Fred Flights, I noticed you had a piece posted on X. Why we must prepare for the Chinese Communist Party's collapse by Miles Yu. What's that all about, man?
1: Well, I was actually retweeting a report by Miles Yu of the Hudson Institute.
0: Okay.
1: It's a detailed account to talk about the divisions within the Chinese Communist Party.
0: Gotcha.
1: And what it would mean if this was to happen, whether there'd be a worse government that would follow it.
0: Yeah.
1: He doesn't seem to think there's much opportunity for freedom or democracy.
0: Yeah.
1: But what Yu tries to say is that we all assume that the Chinese Communist Party is invincible and that it will always be around.
0: Yeah.
1: But there's a lot of rivalries. The military, the political leadership disagree. There's an enormous amount of corruption.
0: Yes.
1: It's something our government hasn't been thinking about.
0: Yeah, and Gordon Chang's been talking about that for years, and I've been praying for it since 1989 when the Berlin Wall fell, but China did the exact opposite and crushed to death a whole lot of students and maintained their control of the country. An evil regime. They stole 220. Don't you find they corrupted 220 million voter profiles. Everything you basically can know about somebody who's registered to vote in America. China had it, and our news media did a big yawn the night that the President of the United States declassified it. It's just remarkable, isn't it?
1: It's interesting if you look at some of the things that John Ratcliffe wrote after the 2020 election, how intelligence officers were playing up questionable intelligence of Russian meddling in the 2020 election and ignoring intelligence of Chinese meddling because that would agree with something Trump believed. And it simply is why Trump is such a low regard for intelligence agencies and why massive reform is necessary. So I'm glad Ratcliffe is there to deal with this.
0: I said when it was in real time, I said that there was no compelling interest. There should be no compelling interest in by Putin to want Donald Trump in office. He's a hawk on defense, a hawk on energy, etc. But Hillary Clinton had already been bought and paid for. Thank you very much. And I could say the same thing about Joe Biden and the Chinese Communist Party, $35 million, 27 LLCs, and 9 family members. And of course, a spy balloon that just miraculously was able to float across the country unharmed, take lots of pictures of our military bases and all that. Yeah, I know. It's all a racket, isn't it? Let's talk about what's going on with Iran. I'm hearing uprising a little bit. I think that some people are getting ahead of themselves, posting videos that aren't necessarily completely truthful about city streets being flooded by people wanting freedom. What are you hearing about that? And then I want to talk a little bit about what the Houthis are doing in Saudi Arabia.
1: We have to be cautious about that because there are videos that are dated from either earlier this year or from years before. I hope there's some truth to that. I do believe this regime will eventually be broken by Trump's strategy to strangle it economically, but I don't think we're there yet.
0: Why is Saudi Arabia getting its rear end handed to it a little bit by the Houthis? They asked Donald Trump to help out. Are the Houthis that big a threat? And do you suppose we'll get involved in knocking them out?
1: Well, look, the Iranian economy is being strangled, and I think that the Iranian government tried something desperate. I'm calling it a September surprise in an article I come out in American Greatness on Friday.
0: Okay.
1: They wanted to stage something in the run-up to the election to put pressure on Trump to back off this naval blockade that's just destroying their economy.
0: Yeah.
1: So what did they do? They tapped Iranian-backed militias in Iraq to attack the Cross-Arabia pipeline that brings oil to the Red Sea.
0: Oh.
1: And they tapped the Houthis that were really trying to stay out of this war to step up their attacks on Saudi Arabia, to seize islands in the Red Sea, to put more pressure on the oil market, thinking this is going to pressure Trump. So the Saudis want to help against the Houthis. We should give it to them. And the Houthis are not a big deal. The U.S. Okay. and the Saudis, we can take care of them.
0: What's a possibility, you suppose, before the midterms, we have to resume some limited military strikes? You suppose we're done with that?
1: I don't think there's going to be a surge of military operations against Iran before the election, but the U.S. might attack Yemen and the Houthis.
0: Okay, I hope so. Well, Fred Flights, I appreciate you being on the show today. As always, a wealth of information. You've got articles on American Greatness. That's amgreatness.com. Anywhere else people can find your glorious work, sir?
1: Also, check out my personal website, fredflights.com, and you can read about my new book on North Korea.
0: Lovely. I appreciate you. Thank you for joining me today.
1: Good to be here.
0: All right, there you go, Fred Flights. You know, it's just kind of fun to have a tête-à-tête with somebody like Fred Flights, you know. I'm a farm boy from Iowa, you know. I tell jokes on the radio, and I get to have a little tête-à-tête with somebody like that. That's pretty cool. I hope you find the interviews to be compelling. We get some great interviews on this show. I appreciate them. I really, really do. All right. Oh. Look at some other stuff here. Hold on there. Ken Paxton. Here you go. Listen to this. John Thune, his Texas PAC is dropping $54 million for the Paxton Senate race. Thought that was kind of good news. The media buy is split between propping up Ken Paxton and opposing James Tallarico. This is kind of a big deal. The investment from Texas PAC, a committee associated with Thune's Senate Leadership Fund, divided the media spending push. Nearly $27 million will be used to support Republican nominee Ken Paxton. Finally, thank you very much, the Texas Attorney General. While $27 million is set to oppose James Tallarico in the race. And you're seeing all these polls saying, all right, he's got... Tallarico's got a 27-point edge with Hispanics. Really? I know a lot of Hispanics. In fact, I would say more Hispanics than not don't believe boys can become girls and girls can become boys. And also don't believe that God is non-binary, you know, and that. So I'm kind of doubting that, to be quite honest. I don't believe any of it. I think there are a lot of people, a lot of dark forces trying to convince you that it was a good idea for the Democrat Party to lurch further left after getting their asses handed to them in 2024. You see, it doesn't make any sense. Let's take a break and come back. This is the Rob Carson Show.
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0: One holdout in the Lindsey Clancy jury was a black Catholic guy. And apparently his family's being harassed now by crazy cat ladies, the crazy cat ladies who were all out at the anti-Elon Musk rallies and at the No Kings protests and falling in love with Luigi Mangione and all that.
1: Here is from the New York Post describing this juror as a Haitian Catholic, and the brother of that juror telling the New York Post that his brother's Catholic faith did not cloud his judgment at all in his deliberations in this trial. The brother said the family's life has been turned upside down, saying that they're getting hounded by reporters and true crime fanatics. The brother says, quote, we just had some of them from the New York Post article, if you want to pull them back up, Harris. My family cannot leave the house. Wow. They are leaving notes at my mother's house. They won't leave us alone, and we don't know anything. People have been calling me like crazy. It's crazy. The brother also says that the family didn't even know that he was serving on the jury. So it was all...
0: Yeah, I couldn't say anything about it. So there you go. By the way, real quick, I would be remiss if I didn't give you a health update. I hope you don't mind. Had a doctor's visit earlier this week. It was very, very positive. I want you to know. And I told you yesterday that your prayers, and when I told you about it, changed everything. It changed everything for me. It was, and I'll just be personal here. It was interesting, cause you know, I'm at the stage of my life, I'm not gonna have any more children. And the doctor broke it to me, you're not gonna have any more children. I thought it was kind of interesting. And I know that sounds tragic, and it was, certainly if I was 30 years old, it would have been, a totally different story. But it was, I don't know, I don't even know how to explain it. I mean, I made a joke about it. I actually made a joke about it. And Greg Gutfeld is a year older than me. He's got a newborn, you know. Caroline Levitt's married to a guy who's a little bit older than me. And they got two young kids. And I don't want to go through it again. I loved it. I loved it! But it was kind of interesting to know that because of what I'm going through, that's one of the side effects of it. So, you know, I wanted to share that with you. I'm going to be on some pretty heavy hormones for about 2 months. Then we're going to hit this with radiation. And then we're going to seed it with radiation. That's how they do it. And I'm also on the MACUS protocols, which is ivermectin and bendazole and a keto diet and supplements like lactoferrin, berberine, zinc, a bunch of others. And I'm feeling very good and very strong, continuing my workouts and everything. So I wanted you to know that. You changed everything. I was in a much worse place 5 weeks ago. I'm in a much better place now. If you check out my Instagram account, I'm going to be talking fairly often in the evening on Instagram to bring us together as a community. Maybe if you're suffering or you got cancer or whatever, or you just want to join me as we kind of shoot the, you know what, watch my Instagram account, all my accounts at Rob Carson Show. God bless you, America's founded. Donald Trump is doing a great job. Our military is too. Cash Patel is the FBI director. Until tomorrow, which is Thursday, God bless you, and do not catch the stupid. I love you guys.
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4: Breaking news this hour at Town Hall. I'm Bob Agnew in Washington. The Federal Reserve raised its benchmark interest rate today for the first time since 2023. It's an effort to quell stubbornly high inflation, a move that could also spur a sharp response from the White House. President Trump has been calling for a rate reduction. He feels that would be better for the U.S. economy and the competitiveness of U.S. companies overseas. For a third time, the U.S. House has voted to end the war in Iran, approving a war powers resolution that would halt the president's ability to continue military action without congressional approval.
5: The roll call late Tuesday, 220 to 204, was similar to earlier efforts this summer, with a few more Republicans joining all Democrats voting to bring an end to the conflict. None of the resolutions have made it to the president's desk, where President Trump would likely veto the measure. Republican Congressman Brian Mast of Florida, chairman of the House Foreign Affairs Committee, questioned which military resources Democrats would want to remove from the region where he said Iran remains a threat. Mast said President Trump is against, quote, forever wars, and that is what he is ending, the decades of hostilities from Iran. Bernie Bennett, Washington.
6: The family of Charlie Kirk is filing a notice of claim ahead of an upcoming wrongful death lawsuit against the state of Utah and Utah Valley University, alleging multiple security failures that directly led, they say, to the assassination of Charlie Kirk just over a year ago.
7: The upcoming lawsuit alleges multiple entities dropped the ball on security at the event where conservative Charlie Kirk was assassinated. The claim notes that the university was warned that someone could get up on the roof of two nearby buildings. The chief responding to TPUSA, "I got you covered," but the rooftops were not secured. And the stunning revelation that only six campus police officers were assigned to an event with 3,000 people. There was no drone coverage and no ambulance on scene. Charlie Kirk was rushed to the hospital in a private car.
6: That is Laura Winters reporting. More from townhall.com.
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10: Good afternoon, it's 3:03. I'm Maggie Hunter with the latest headlines from the WCBM Maryland News Center. Fox 45 reports that University of Maryland police arrested two men in connection with on-campus residential burglaries that occurred on August 30th, UMPD officials announced Tuesday. Tyler Alexander Butler, 18 of Frederick, and Amir Christian Short, 19 of Mount Airy, were arrested and charged with multiple burglary counts. On August 30th, UMPD responded to South Campus Commons Building Number 3 to investigate three residential burglaries. A UMD safety notice was sent out that included a link to photos of persons of interest. After the release of the mail, UMPD received multiple tips from the campus community and two additional reports of residential burglaries, which investigators verified were connected to the persons of interest. And a Curtis Bay man was sentenced to life in prison, suspending all but 40 years for the killing of his wife in Brooklyn Park. I'm Maggie Hunter, 680 WCBM News.
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12: 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Heads up on the inner loop of the Beltway in Towson. There is an accident between York Road and Delaney Valley Road. Traffic is very slow from Greenspring Avenue. 95 southbound in Elkridge, slow from 100 to 175. On 100 westbound, stop and go between the BW Parkway and the Mark Station at Dorsey. And in Savage on 32 westbound, traffic is slow between Route 1 and 95. 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
14: Your Fox 45 forecast, little warmer with temperatures back in the mid-80s under mostly sunny skies. Partly cloudy tonight as temperatures fall into the mid-60s. Little warmer, a little more humid on Thursday with a chance for some rain showers and highs in the upper 80s. From the Fox 45 Weather Authority, I'm meteorologist Amy Aronson for Talk Radio 680 WCBM.
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0: and from Greenspring Avenue. Out of loop of the Beltway in Towson, slow from Charles Street to the JFX. And in Lochran, the out of loop is stop and go from Liberty Road to the Baltimore National Pike exit. 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
1: Your Fox 45 forecast. The summer warmth is back. Temperatures in the mid-80s with plenty of sunshine. Partly cloudy and comfortable tonight as temperatures drop into the mid-60s. Increasing clouds on Thursday, increasing temperatures and humidity. We're back in the upper 80s. Plus, we've got a chance for some scattered showers and even a few storms by the afternoon and evening. From the Fox 45 Weather Authority, I'm meteorologist Amy Aronson for Talk Radio 680 WCBM.
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7: And this election is about one group of people, that one party that wants to shred your Constitution. That's what's at stake here. That's why everyone is all hands on deck. Anyway, 25 to the top of the hour, 800-941-SEAN, our number if you want to be a part of the program. Listen, what is your plan, God forbid, if you need to reach family, friends, coworkers immediately, but cell towers are down and power is down? What about young kids, teenagers, aging parents? Look, sometimes, you know what? Your connections go away. Not fun when it happens. That's why you want the technology, which is industrial strength. We love walkie-talkies as a kid. This is industrial strength walkie-talkies. That's where rapid radios come in. And unlike a walkie-talkie as a kid, you don't go in the next room. You can be on one coast. You can be on the East Coast and say, with a push of a button, contact grandma or your kids. Grandma lives on the West Coast. Grandma, grandpa checking in. Just want to make sure you're okay. Anything I can send you today? Any food you want me to order, anything you need from the pharmacy, whatever it happens to be, or you want to get a hold of your kids, guess what? 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
1: This is the right choice for

0: I'm Bob Agnew in Washington. The White House and the Fed probably on a collision course at this point after the Fed today decided to raise its benchmark interest rate by about a quarter point, taking it up to near 3.9%. Over time, that could result in higher borrowing costs for mortgages, auto loans, and credit cards. President Trump has been calling for rates to be lowered, something he insists would be good for the U.S. economy and would help American companies to be more competitive overseas. Consumers unhappy about those higher prices, but they do keep spending freely.
1: Retail sales rose a better than expected 1.2% last month after recording a revised 0.5% dip in July, according to Commerce Department data just released. Economists were anticipating a 0.7% gain for the month, according to FactSet. The decline in July was noticeable because there had been few signs of fatigue from U.S. consumers. Americans spent heavily during the World Cup and Amazon Prime Day sales this summer. That followed solid retail sales in April and May as Americans dipped into their government tax refunds. Bernie Bennett reporting.
0: President Trump's Surgeon General selection, Nicole Safier, delivered a strong endorsement on childhood vaccines today as she had an exchange with Chairman Bill Cassidy, himself a doctor, and was asked about the president's statement regarding the vaccines for measles, mumps, and rubella.
2: Is the MMR vaccine extremely lethal, as the president said?
3: Chairman Cassidy, I cannot speak to what the president has
2: if
3: said.
2: If you cannot say...
3: As a physician, I can tell you that I do not believe the MMR vaccine to be lethal. I believe the MMR vaccine is our greatest tool for combating measles.
2: That's great. That's great music. And does it cause autism?
3: I do not believe childhood vaccines cause autism.
0: On Wall Street, the Dow Jones Industrial Average closed down just a little over 600 points after the Fed made its announcement on interest rates today. The Nasdaq gave up about 31 and the S&P 500 down 33 points. More at townhall.com.
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6: Good afternoon, it's 4:03. I'm Maggie Hunter with the latest headlines from the WCBM Maryland News Center. Deputy Baltimore Police Commissioner Brian Netto has been suspended pending the outcome of an investigation. Police Commissioner Richard Worley tells the Banner the allegations against Netto do not involve his work in overseeing investigations, discipline, or any cases. The commissioner did not offer any additional comment regarding the allegations. And Congressman Andy Harris has introduced legislation to temporarily suspend the federal gas tax. The Republican lawmaker says the move would help American families and truckers who need immediate relief from the high cost of fuel to drive to work or to haul goods across the country. The bill would suspend the federal gas and diesel taxes through the end of the year. And Baltimore-based Holly Poultry is expanding into Anne Arundel County. I'm Maggie Hunter, 680 WCBM News.
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11: 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On 95 between the beltways, northbound and Laurel, slow from 216 to 175. Southbound side of 95 is stop and go from 195 to 216. Now on the BW Parkway, northbound in Hanover, jammed up between 198 and 100. Southbound side of the B-Dub is stop and go from 175 to 198. 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
12: Your Fox 45 forecast, little warmer with temperatures back in the mid-80s under mostly sunny skies. Partly cloudy tonight as temperatures fall into the mid-60s. Little warmer, little more humid on Thursday with a chance for some rain showers and highs in the upper 80s. From the Fox 45 Weather Authority, I'm meteorologist Amy Aronson for Talk Radio 680 WCBM.
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0: temperatures drop into the mid-60s. Increasing clouds on Thursday, increasing temperatures and humidity. We're back in the upper 80s. Plus, we've got a chance for some scattered showers and even a few storms by the afternoon and evening. From the Fox 45 Weather Authority, I'm meteorologist Amy Aronson for Talk Radio 680 WCBM.
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0: 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All right, so we just talked to Mr. O'Reilly, which is always entertaining and fun. Can you believe he brings my personal information up the way he did? It was a personal call between me and him, and I was being a friend. And why does he do that? I really don't understand that part.
1: I gotta be honest with you. You guys, you know, you can't throw stones. You're the same. Neither one of you can keep a secret. If I want everyone to know, I'll tell you and tell you to keep it a secret.
0: That's not true.
1: It's totally true. Oh, you're the worst.
0: It's not true. All right. So we have this long discussion, and we're going to, by the way, get to some phone calls here in a minute about this very topic. And Mr. O'Reilly, to his credit, is right. This election is bigger than any one individual Republican. This is about a movement. And as I read to you yesterday, and I've been reading on the air every day, the stated, printed, online statement of the DSA, the Democratic Socialists of America, there are now 250 of them elected in 40 states, and there's over 40 on the ballot, starting with Abdul El Sayed in Michigan this year. Eliminate the Senate, our ability to choose a president, pack the courts, amnesty for illegals, abolish borders, abolish ICE, end all deportation, defund the Department of War, eliminate cash bail, abolish prisons, abolish police. They want their wealth tax, and cash bail too. They want their wealth tax, public ownership of most corporations, and they're promising every need of every American, guaranteed government job, guaranteed government salary, guaranteed government daycare, guaranteed government schools, health care, guaranteed government healthy food, and probably a guaranteed pine box when you croak and a plot to die, be buried in. Okay, that's what their stated agenda is. My argument yesterday to Linda is, she's right. She is right. There are plenty of weak rhino Republicans that personally in other election years I wouldn't even consider voting for, but not this year. Because this will shred our Constitution. This will destroy America as we know it. Linda and I got into this yesterday. So I brought the issue to the president last night. I told him about you. And I told him we've worked together for 20 years. And I said that you like Newt better than me, which really frustrated me yesterday. I explained what you said on the air 100% accurately. I did not hold back. And he said, for me to tell you, and if I have to, I'll just get him on the phone with you himself. He said, there's too much at stake. America as we know it will be destroyed. And we can't allow that to happen. There's nobody that has done more. Look, for Republicans, if you're not happy with your candidate, you probably should have gotten involved in a primary and supported somebody and challenged them. Now, President Trump, as a result of getting involved in primaries, you know, he was very effective at getting rid of a lot of prominent Republicans, because he felt that they were too weak and a little bit of spineless. But he said to tell you that you have to vote and vote for the Republicans, even ones you may not like, even ones that are not there when we need them. They're not this. They're not going to shred our Constitution. So would you like to disagree with the president? Because you're no longer disagreeing with me. You're disagreeing with the president and me and Bill O'Reilly.
1: Yeah, I disagree with all three of you. I mean, you're all highly intelligent, you know, well-versed legislative experts who have been doing this.
0: Coming.
1: Of course there is a giant butt, like capital B, bold, italic, huge. But I think what you're all missing, and you're going to hate what I'm going to say, so get ready to hate it and get ready to be like, I can't believe you're going here. There is a big difference between voting for a Democrat socialist, and I say Democrat because Democratic is a process, not a party. For all the people that call in 900 times a day about that. But I just want to say for the record, when we didn't pass the SAVE Act, and the SAVE Act wasn't the first effort for us to secure our elections. We have been trying to secure our elections for probably the better part of two decades, and we haven't been able to successfully do it. It's been manipulated. We can see the fraud that literally ranges over a variety of topics, whether it's through Medicaid, whether it's through credit cards, whether it's through scamming elders, text messages, you name it. There's no end to the fraud that happens on a daily basis in this country and all over the world. But the place that it matters most is when you go to the ballot box and you cast your vote for somebody who's going to run your country, whether they're in the House or the Senate or in the most important office as president. And then all those other state and local reps matter too. Now we have no security on that, but at a whole nother level. And we know that we don't have security on these issues. And Republicans had a unique opportunity for not one, but two years.
0: Get to the bottom line
1: I'm in a hurry now. Am I in a hurry or can I voice my point? I've been talking for 48 seconds.
0: I know.
1: How fast do I have to be for you?
0: No,
1: you tell me.
0: Get to the question.
1: I'm getting to it, but there's a setup. There's a setup, you know? I mean, you should know that better than anybody. So my point is, now we have all this time that they've wasted. They've done nothing. Then they took a very long vacation where they did nothing because they said, Thune told them, you really should go back to your districts and campaign. I'm like, or you could stay in D.C. and do your job and not take 5 weeks vacation like the rest of the American people who bust their ass on a daily basis. And you could actually get something done and you would get your votes because you would be doing the work you were sent to do for the constituents that you have back at home. Because we all know you're barbecuing back at home, Thune. Nobody's confused. So what I am here to tell you is that whether or not the DSA wins is really not what's on the table. It's who's running the elections. It's how many people they're getting behind there. How many people are going to be able to look and observe? How many people are going to be able to see how these votes are cast? And I will tell you, it's a big fat zero. There will be some places that are very red where they're going to do everything right. But whether a Republican wins or a DSA agent wins has nothing to do with how many votes they get. It has to do with the way that the elections are being operated. And the Republicans lost that opportunity for us. So as far as I'm concerned, our Constitution has been stomped on not only by the DSA, but by the Republicans who completely and totally threw their opportunity down the toilet.
0: So I can see that there are weak Republicans, rhino Republicans, but there's not one.
1: But that's not them supporting the DSA. That's not them supporting the DSA.
0: Hang on.
1: That's them not doing their job.
0: By the way, the good news is Mike Johnson, I think, has come up with a way to get most of the SAVE Act through reconciliation. All credit to him for doing the Senate's job. I totally agree with you about the vacation. I was as frustrated as you, but I approached it differently than you on the SAVE Act. Because I'm looking at reality and the votes. Some Republicans didn't have the votes to overcome the filibuster, et cetera, et cetera. So,
1: because they had no accountability. They had no accountability.
0: Okay. But here's the problem. This is really what this is coming down to. And you're saying you dislike a candidate more than you love the country.
1: No, that's not what I just said.
0: Hang on.
1: I said that whether I go to the ballot box and cast my ballot, it won't work.
0: You're not listening. The net effect, if you follow through on what you do, and there are others that might listen to you and agree with you, and I believe in freedom of speech. I'm a free speech absolutist, so you can say what you want. But in the end, what you're saying and what you're deciding is you dislike that rhino Republican more than you want to prevent the destruction of our country.
1: Negative. Because that is not what I said. That's a misrepresentation of what I said.
0: It's not. You're not listening to what I'm saying. Pay close attention. I am saying the net impact of that decision, if these DSA people get control and get in power, that it is a movement and they will stay united. And as DSA stated, printed, published edition that's on their website will become their agenda. And that
1: means
0: the country. Oh, I'm hearing you.
1: You're not. I'm telling you is we can all go out and we can all go vote and we can put all of our ballots in for the Republicans. And at the end of the day, if there's a million votes for that Republican, it will come out as 500,000 because they've already snuck it. They've already done it.
0: Donald Trump won in 2024.
1: That was very different.
0: Okay, so it's different in a lot of ways because Republicans have gotten their act together. They have identified every high propensity, mid propensity, low propensity voter, and they're going to go out and vote. Look, do what you want.
1: I'm going to vote for the Republican. What I'm telling you is it doesn't matter because they didn't pass election integrity measures, which is what we needed. So whether you vote that way or not.
0: We won anyway in 24, didn't we?
1: But that was different. Because we made it too big to rig. Negative. We made it too big to rig. And now they broke their promise.
0: Because I'm on the inside. They are following the same plans and policies as they put in place in 2024. And that is firsthand knowledge that I have. So it's going to be what they did in 2024 again. But for those that say they're not going to do this because they dislike this Republican, and probably they're right. Probably that Republican is weak. Probably that Republican is a rhino. What that decision ultimately becomes in my mind, and you're putting a little nuance to it, so I'm hearing your nuance, but I'm hearing from people that you dislike this candidate more than you're going to love our Constitution and our country.
1: No, what you are hearing from me is my one line, and then I'll shut up. I promise you, and you'll be so happy. My one line is this. The Republicans are our best bad decision because the DSA is so much worse. I will cast my vote.
0: You believe that there are election integrity issues that should have been dealt with that weren't dealt with, but they're the same.
1: And as a result, we will lose because they have already rigged it. That is my opinion.
0: Look, if they lose and historical trends show that we're at a decided disadvantage, what makes these uncharted waters is the fact that they are loony. They are so nuts.
1: Right, but had they passed the measures we wanted, they would have won because people would love them.
0: However, the measures that we have in place in 2024 that were successful are still in place. And if anything, there are going to be more poll watchers than there were in 24. That is also a fact. So I'm just going to say, in the end, if people make that decision, you will get the government you deserve.
1: I strongly disagree with that statement. You don't get the government you deserve.
0: You get the government you deserve because the same exact voting laws and policies are in place. But if your decision is based on the fact that you ascertain and believe that a Republican is weak, then you're basically saying you dislike the candidate more than you love America, which is different than the argument you're now making, which is different than the argument
1: I never got
0: yesterday.
1: To finish the argument yesterday. Oh, I just got to say so. I did not.
0: Goodbye. You're driving me nuts. You know, you like to do this. This is what Linda tries to do before a show to get me irritated.
1: 5 o'clock's going to be on fire.
0: Oh, that probably will be. You're not wrong. 800-941-SHAWN if you want to be a part of the program. All right, we're going to take a quick break. We'll come back on the other side. We'll also get to more of your phone calls. And we have an update on the AI situation.
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4: 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Coming out of the city on 395, it's jammed up between Conway Street to 95. Now on 95, southbound in Laurel, accident is in the right shoulder at 216. Traffic is jammed from 175. Westbound 100 in Hanover is slow from Arundel Mills Boulevard to the Mark Station at Dorsey. And westbound 32 is stop and go between the BW Parkway and Dorsey Run Road. 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
0: Ago, terrorists, sadly, they murdered 1,200 innocent Israelis, took 250 hostages, kidnappings, rapes, beheadings. It all took place that day. Based on their small population versus ours, that would be the equivalent of 40,000 Americans killed in a day, which is unbelievable. And yet people blame Israel for retaliating. What would you want your country to do? The world has looked away. The rise of anti-Semitism as a result. However, there are a group of people, Christians and Jews, that have come together to boldly stand with Israel as they fight now for their very survival. It's the International Fellowship of Christians and Jews. They have their Flags of Fellowship movement, and all across America, on the anniversary of the October 7th attacks, you have churches and synagogues and universities and communities. They are planting Israeli flags, which is a powerful declaration. No, Israel doesn't stand alone as they fight for their survival. They are victims of radical Islamists. Now, together we can combat hate and anti-Semitism one flag at a time and support the fellowship's life-saving humanitarian work. There are thousands of Israelis that are displaced. They need bare necessities: food, water, shelter, clothing, medicines. They have mobile medical clinics for the elderly. Whatever you can do to help this great cause and donate, please do so. 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They set up a special website. It's joinfof.org. One word, joinfof.org today. All right, when we come back, wow, we discovered a whole lot more about these lunatics on the left and this political movement to try and scare you into believing that human extinction is the ultimate end of artificial intelligence. Sounds like climate alarmism to me in many ways. We'll have that debate. Nate Sorese is coming up straight ahead.
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19: News this hour from Town Hall. I'm Keith Peters in Washington. Three people were charged by federal authorities Wednesday with stealing $12 million in federal and state homelessness aid dollars to buy real estate, go on luxury trips, and buy vintage vehicles. Assistant Attorney General Colin McDonald with the DOJ's new National Fraud Enforcement Division says it's a significant day.
20: We're announcing arrests in multiple cases involving fraud against programs that are meant to serve our homeless populations here in Los Angeles. So in a series of takedowns this morning, multiple people have already been arrested, and these are fraudsters who allegedly exploited funds that were meant to go to those who needed it most, which are those who did not have a place to sleep.
19: This is the second such arrest of people on federal fraud charges in Southern California this week. The Federal Reserve raised its benchmark interest rate Wednesday for the first time since 2023 in an effort to quell stubbornly high inflation, a move that could spur a sharp response from the White House. The quarter point interest lifts the Fed's key rate to about 3.9%. A news helicopter crashed in a Los Angeles neighborhood yesterday afternoon and burst into flames, killing three people.
21: The crash occurred while reporters covered the collision of an SUV and a city bus. An NBC4 LA anchor confirmed during live broadcasts that two people died when the chopper went down. The LA Fire Department says at least one other person died on the ground. NBC and Telemundo both used that chopper.
19: That's correspondent Andrew Stewart reporting. Officials say the chopper crashed near a large storage facility in the neighborhood of Chatsworth in the San Fernando Valley. On Wall Street, the Dow down by 631 points. More at townhall.com.
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2: Good afternoon. It's 5:03. I'm Maggie Hunter with the latest headlines from the WCBM Maryland News Center. A pedestrian is dead after being struck by a car in Baltimore County. Police say the accident happened shortly after 4:30 p.m. Tuesday at Owings Mills Boulevard and Straw Hill Court. The victim was pronounced dead at the scene, and the driver involved in the crash was taken to a hospital with non-life-threatening injuries. The accident remains under investigation. And a Curtis Bay man is sentenced to life with all but 40 years suspended in the 2025 murder of his wife. Cedric Calloway pleaded guilty to first-degree murder in August for killing Sarah Bundy, whose body was found under a pile of tires in a Brooklyn Park alley. The Anne Arundel County State's attorney says it was a brutal act of domestic violence, and the prison term ensures that Calloway is held accountable. I'm Maggie Hunter, 680 WCBM News.
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5: 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On 95 northbound, traffic is jammed up between the Beltway and the Fort McHenry Tunnel. Southbound side of 95 is jammed between 195 and 32. BW Parkway northbound, stop and go between 198 and 100. And the southbound side of the BW Parkway is jammed up between 175 to 198. Tired of overpriced blinds? 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
24: Your Fox 45 forecast, little warmer with temperatures back in the mid-80s under mostly sunny skies. Partly cloudy tonight as temperatures fall into the mid-60s. Little warmer, little more humid on Thursday with a chance for some rain showers and highs in the upper 80s. From the Fox 45 Weather Authority, I'm meteorologist Amy Aronson for Talk Radio 680 WCBM.
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0: universities all across the fruited plain. Socialism, among all its other faults, is really anti-God. It forces people to place their trust in the government to provide for them, rather than the one who created them. Our nation was founded on certain freedoms, one of which is the right to pursue happiness. Only someone who is free from the shackles of a coercive socialist government can do that. My message to those naive enough to want socialism, move to Vietnam or Cuba, and let me know how that works for you. Maybe then you'll figure out you're already in the best place on earth. And this November, let's make sure it stays that way. 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This is Pastor David Lewis at the Cub Hill Bible Presbyterian Church.
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6: I-25 now till the top of the hour. Toll free, our number is 800-941-SEAN if you want to be a part of the program. Believe it or not, it's almost 3 years now since these radical Islamic terrorists murdered more than 1,200 innocent Israelis and took 250 hostages. Never mind the rapes that took place and the beheadings that took place that day. It's horrible. If you haven't watched the series Fauda, please watch it. It is so good. And their fifth season came out. I watched the whole thing. And it really captures October 7th in a way that's going to want to, you're going to want to cry. But anyway, there, thankfully, there's so many Israelis in the aftermath of this. It would be the equivalent of losing 40,000 Americans in a day. And why the rise of anti-Semitism when Israel is trying to defend their country? I can't explain it. It's beyond inexplicable. I don't know why people don't have more moral clarity in life. The good news is Christians and Jews are coming together. They're standing with Israel as they fight for their survival. That's where the International Fellowship of Christians and Jews, and every year they have their Flags of Fellowship movement, and across the country on the coming anniversary, October 7th, and the attacks on churches. We have churches and synagogues and universities and communities in this country. They're planting Israeli flags to say, no, we stand with Israel and their right to self-determination, as they are, their very existence is threatened every day. You see the humanitarian disaster. Thousands and thousands of Israelis are displaced. Their homes have been hit by Iran or their proxies. And there's desperate need for that assistance. That means food, water, shelter, clothing, medicines. They have mobile medical clinics for the elderly that can't get out of their homes. So whatever you can do to help them in their time of need is greatly appreciated and needed. If you want to donate or if you'd like to join this Flags for Fellowship, you can plant your flag and show your support for the survival of the Jewish people in this time where people want to destroy their homeland. Go to the website. It's joinfof.org. Joinfof.org. That's joinfof.org today. So we had last night on TV, we had Kash Patel, the FBI director, who was, had to go before Congress yesterday. Scott Bessent had to deal with the same nonsense in the House. Scott Bessent, you know, hearing Maxine Waters, reclaiming my time over and over again. I mean, it's like, you got to be kidding me. If we all had a dollar for every time she says it, it's like unbelievable. Let me play it for you.
7: Reclaiming my time.

0: That's going to wrap things up for today. Is a vote for any Democrat or a vote for even a weak Republican who doesn't support the DSA, is that a vote for radical DSA socialists, or does it assist them in getting power? We'll talk about all of that today. We got Ari Fleischer, we got Joe Concha, Steve Hilton, Clay Travis, much, much more. Set your DVR tonight, Hannity, 9 Eastern on Fox. Thanks for being with us. Thank you for making this show possible.
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18: News this hour from Town Hall. I'm Keith Peters in Washington. The U.S. is sending bombs to Israel.
19: Sources tell AP the Trump administration plans to deliver 2,000-pound bombs to Israel as part of a $2.8 billion arms package. It includes 40,000 of those powerful bombs. The Biden administration paused their delivery 2 years ago amid concerns about the possibility of mass casualties in Gaza. Congress has been informally notified about the pending deal, which is not yet final. Most of it is to be paid for with foreign military financing, in which U.S. taxpayer dollars are given to Israel to turn around and buy the weapons from the U.S. Ben Thomas, Washington.
18: The Federal Reserve raised its benchmark interest rate Wednesday for the first time since 2023 in an effort to quell stubbornly high inflation. The quarter point increase lifts the Fed's key rate to about 3.9%. The family of Charlie Kirk filing a notice of claim ahead of an upcoming wrongful death lawsuit against the state of Utah and Utah Valley University alleging multiple security failures.
20: The upcoming lawsuit alleges multiple entities dropped the ball on security at the event where conservative Charlie Kirk was assassinated. The claim notes that the university was warned that someone could get up on the roof of two nearby buildings. The chief responding to TPUSA, "I got you covered," but the rooftops were not secured. And the stunning revelation that only 6 campus police officers were assigned to an event with 3,000 people. There was no drone coverage and no ambulance on scene. Charlie Kirk was rushed to the hospital in a private car.
18: Correspondent Laura Winters reporting on Wall Street. The Dow down by 631 points. The NASDAQ dropped 3. The S&P lower by 33. More at townhall.com.
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18: Here's the Wall Street Business Report.
7: The U.S. stock slipped after the Federal Reserve hiked its main interest rate for the first time in 3 years. It's also suggesting more increases may be ahead as it tries to get the nation's high inflation under control. Consumers may be unhappy about those higher prices, but as Bernie Bennett reports, they do continue to spend freely.
12: Retail sales rose a better than expected 1.2% last month after recording a revised 0.5% dip in July, according to Commerce Department data just released. Economists were anticipating a 0.7% gain for the month. According to FactSet, the decline in July was noticeable because there had been few signs of fatigue from U.S. consumers.
7: And that is Bernie Bennett reporting. Small business owners in the U.S. and Canada say a trade war between the two countries is hurting sales, even as they are also dealing with rising expenses from higher fuel costs. On Wall Street, the close, the Dow was down 631 points. For the Wall Street Business Report, I'm Bob Agnew.
18: News and analysis at townhall.com. Former President George W. Bush has a new book of oil paintings coming out in March.
13: The Penguin Random House imprint Crown announcing that The Call of Freedom, Portraits of Political Prisoners and Dissidents, will be released March 9th. It will coincide with an exhibition at the George W. Bush Presidential Center in Dallas. The book includes 44 paintings and biographical sketches. Former Soviet dissident Natan Sharansky writes the introduction. Mr. Bush's previous books include Portraits of Courage, and Out of Many, One. Rich Thomason reporting.
18: Tickle Me Elmo, Bingo, and the Playground Slide are among the finalists for the National Toy Hall of Fame this year. The lineup also includes Care Bears, Yahtzee, Mahjong, and Pokemon Trading. The hall announced its 12 finalists for the class of 2026 on Wednesday. More on these stories at townhall.com.
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15: 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Now on the Beltway, first on the Interloop. In Arbutus, you'll find it jammed between 95 and Security Boulevard. Interloop of the Beltway in Towson is stop and go from Charles Street to Harford Road. Now flipping over to the outer loop of the Beltway in Parkville, traffic is slow from Harford Road to Paring Parkway. And then in Towson, the outer loop is jammed up between the York Road exit and the Stevenson Road exit. 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
0: From the Fox 45 Weather Center, overnight, milder lows, temperatures in the low 60s. Thursday, we will warm up to the mid to upper 80s, a little more humidity in the air, and a few showers and storms possible later in the day. Friday, highs will top out in the low to mid 80s. Plenty of sunshine and lower humidity. That early fall feel will linger into Saturday. With your Fox 45 Weather Authority, I'm Chief Meteorologist Gerard Jubaley for Talk Radio 680 WCBM.
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1: And this is Drew Tignanelli, your Money, Riches, and Wealth co-host tonight, Peter Geyer. Peter?
2: Yes, sir.
1: How are you?
2: I'm doing well. How are you?
1: I'm doing excellent. It's another beautiful day in the neighborhood, and we are about to do another Money, Riches, and Wealth show, and our listeners are a guest again, Peter. That means that they get to call in and direct the conversation any way they want to, topics that are most important to them, that they'll say, if you can help answer this, this would be what's most interesting to me, because this is a problem I have, this is an issue I have, this is a question I have, this is something I need to know. So if you want to do that, 410-922-6680, 410-922-6680 is the way to call in and ask your question and direct the conversation in that way that you want it to go. And that's the way you do that, 410-922-6680. And we also have a another way to do that, and that's questions@moneyrichesandwealth.com. questions@moneyrichesandwealth.com is another way to ask your question without actually calling in live and asking a question. So if you want to email, questions@moneyrichesandwealth.com is the way to do that. But Peter has already scrambled up one caller, right?
2: That's right.
1: I don't know if you scrambled them up, but you got a caller already. So go ahead and let's go to Mike.
2: Mike, what can we do for you tonight?
3: I have a question about title insurance if you're purchasing a mobile home. Do you need to buy title insurance if you're not buying the land?
1: So all you're doing is you've got the house, right? Or the mobile home, as you call it. And you're not buying the land. You're just putting your house on a piece of property, and you have a lease for that land. Is that correct? Yeah, as far as I know, you wouldn't need title insurance because title insurance only deals with the boundaries of your land and things of that sort. It wouldn't have anything to do with the mobile home itself. You would need just a lawyer to look over that contract that you're signing and make sure that there aren't any provisions in there that you might not be aware of or like. And some type of homeowner's insurance, let's call it, for the home. Other than that, no, title insurance shouldn't be important to you. But to tell you the truth, this is the first time I've had anybody ever ask me about that. But title insurance only deals with the land, so I can't imagine it would. Peter, look that up. See if AI agrees with us, you know? because that's an interesting question, Mike, that I've never, ever heard or had to answer before, you know? So an excellent question. But Peter will tell you what AI says. Did you have any follow-up on that, or are you good?
3: No, I just want to... what would a lawyer might find out that I might not like?
1: Well, anytime you sign a lease, that's one of the worst things in all of owning a home is where you're leasing the land. And because that land lease, if there are the wrong types of provisions in there, the cost of that land can get ridiculously expensive over time. Now, you know, if you know exactly what you're signing and you feel very confident that the lease that you have isn't going to be that kind of a problem, then that's great. Maybe there are other people who've already lived in that community for years and years. Maybe you see provisions in the contract that make you feel confident that it's not going to be a problem long term. Delaware has a big problem with this, where people have taken out land leases on homes, not mobile homes now, real physical homes, single family homes. And, after about 10 years, they're absolutely shocked at what they're being asked to pay for to continue to rent the land that their home's on, you know? So, that's something that you always have to think about when you're leasing land. All right, what'd you see there, Peter?
2: Yeah, so it's typically not required unless, like you said, you're buying the land that the mobile home's going to be on.
1: Yeah, because title insurance is strictly about the borders of the property, Peter. It has nothing to do with the physical structure of the property.
2: So, right.
1: All right, Mike, good question. Excellent question.
3: Thanks, Drew.
1: All right, buddy. Good question. I've never had it asked before, but it was perfectly logical that title insurance would be irrelevant for a structure when it only deals with the borders of the property. So anyway, we are on an open show, Peter. That means our listeners are our guests. I do have a couple Money, Riches, and Wealth questions at moneyrichesandwealth.com, and I'm going to do them in a little. You know, one thing I do want to reemphasize, I talked about it last week before we go on our first pause tonight, is people who have small companies, 50 employees are left, and they have a 401k plan, and they did the 401k plan with some stockbroker or somebody who claims to do 401k. I have been shocked continually as to how bad these 401k plans are. And you as the employer are the fiduciary of that plan. And if your employees realize how bad a plan yours is and they can prove it, you are on the hook for all the ridiculous costs that are implied in that plan. So you better make sure you have somebody who's looking at that honestly for you and not trusting the people that are selling it to you who are making a good living off of your 401k plan at the expense of your employees normally is what I'm finding. So anyway, Peter, we're on an open show, 410-922-6680, 410-922-6680, if you want to call and ask your question. And right now I got to take a pause with traffic.
4: 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First at the Harbor Tunnel, both tubes, northbound and southbound, stop and go. And there are delays on both ends of the Harbor Tunnel. At the Fort McHenry Tunnel, 95 northbound jammed up between the Beltway and the Fort McHenry. On to 97 southbound in Gambrels, slow between 32 and General's Highway. And eastbound 100 in Hanover is stop and go between Washington Boulevard and the Mark Station at Dorsey. 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
1: So, Peter, you took off like a shooting star there, you know? You got one caller. Now we're falling back to earth, and now you're pleading for callers to come in again. So, anyway, we're on an open show tonight. Nobody called in during that break, not a single caller. You'd be up next, 410-922-6680, if you want to call in and ask a question. Direct the conversation like Mike did. And Mike had a great question. Never heard it before, you know. But anyway, if you want to call in, 410-922-6680 is the way to call in and ask your question. 410-922-6680 is the way to call in and ask your question. One of the other Money, Riches, and Wealth questions at Money, Riches, and Wealth that came in was somebody was telling me that they were concerned that if they do this or that, you know, that when they turn 65, in other words, they're 63 now, but if they sell this piece of property or whatever, it's going to make their Medicare Part B premium way high when they go to take Medicare at 65. And that's not 100% true. You know, you hear that all the time. You have to be really careful about what you do at 63 and 64, you know, because those incomes and those years are going to affect your Medicare Part B premium. And there's truth to that, but it's not the full truth. The full truth is that if at age 65 I either slow down work or I stop work altogether, even if I had a monster tax year in when I was 63 or 64, I can go to the Social Security Administration and I could say, oh, wait a minute, SSA 44 says I had a life event. And if I did, I can tell you what I think my income's going to be in the year that I turned 65. Therefore, you can't charge me premiums on my income from when I was 63 or 64. You've got to charge me premiums on what I expect my income to be at 65 or 66. And then they'll just monitor that you told them the truth. And so that's called an SSA 44, and you would be amazed at how few people ever file an SSA 44 with a life event change and ask for an IRMA surcharge decrease, because let me explain this to you. It's really straightforward. The law says in this year, 2026, that it's my income this year that they have to charge me my Medicare surcharge on. Well, guess what? They don't know what my income is for 2026. They won't know that until at the earliest, April, maybe even as late as October of 2027. So how can they charge me a premium on that? So what the Social Security Administration did is they said, okay, what we're going to do is we're going to look back 2 years. And we're going to assume that that's the income that is likely going to continue on in the next year. And even if it doesn't, it'll work out in the wash in the long run. Well, since that's not the law, there has to be an alternative if your income's not going to look like that. And the alternative is the life event situation. And there's a few of them: death, divorce, loss of income producing property, stop work, slow down work. Those are five of the big ones that you see. Disability, there's another one, six. And so if you have one of those life events and you can prove it that you've had a life event, you can then go to them and say, wait a minute, you can't charge me that premium because this is what my income's likely to be under this life event situation. And therefore, you need to modify my IRMA surcharge. And they will. They will. And I've never seen them come back and say, hey, you told us your income's going to be this, but your income was actually that. Now, the reason that I've never seen it is because when we've done it, we've normally given them a complete fair assessment of the income, and we normally have come in right in line and perfectly. So, you know, if you don't know what an SSA 44 is when you're on Medicare and they're charging you over and above the $202 this year a month, or is it $210 a month or something like that? You know, so if you go into that first tier IRMA surcharges, you're going up to like $280 a month. If you're in the second tier, you're going up to like $350 a month, and then you're going to $428 a month. And, you know, so if you have a big event and they're looking back at that from 2 years ago, but that's not indicative after your life event, you have to file the SSA 44 and you're going to get a reduction. But you need to know the rules and how it works, and you need to fulfill the format as meticulously as possible, and you need to send in supporting information. So don't forget that. Now, there's another thing with the SSA 44 that you don't see as much anymore, because most people collect Social Security later in life than they did earlier, than they did years ago. Years ago, when the Social Security full retirement age was 65, a lot of people would collect Social Security at 62 or 63 or 64 because it wasn't that big a reduction, because it was only a couple years. But the problem was that if you collect Social Security before your full retirement age and your earned income on your tax return is more than like $23,000, they're going to take $1 for every $2 back from your Social Security. And so what happens a lot of times is people work for a company and they make a lot of money and they retire early. They retire, whatever, 62, 63, and they start collecting Social Security. And then all of a sudden they get a bonus from the year before. So they get their bonus in 26, but it was for their work in 25. Or they have stock options or restricted stock units that mature, and they have earned income in 26 that was actually for work that they did in 25 or 24 or 23. And there's another situation where the SSA 44 will come in, where you can go to them and say, hey, you're taking my Social Security away from me based on my earned income, but this earned income was earned in 25 and 24 and 23, not in 26 in the year that I started to take Social Security. So you can't take that away from me. So the SSA 44 is an extremely important form that you have to be aware of and how to deal with that. And actually, the form I was talking about there is, I believe, SSA 32. But I can figure that out later if anybody ever needs it. But anyway, let's go to Gene in Columbia.
2: Gene, what can we do for you tonight?
12: All right. Good. To stay on this topic of the IRMA adjustment every year.
1: Yep.
12: Several times during your last 3 or 4 minute explanation, you've used the phrase earned income.
1: Okay.
12: Well, what if you have no earned income and you just have dividends, interest, capital gains, taxes on capital gains, and a little bit of Social Security? Is all that counted or something?
1: So let's differentiate here now, Gene, okay? If you're talking about the concept of taking your Social Security income prior to your full retirement age, it's only based on earned income.
12: Okay.
1: If you're talking about the IRMA surcharge,
12: right,
1: it's based on total adjusted gross income. So it's everything.
12: What's that?
1: You ruined your night. Well, go get another drink. Have another glass of wine.
12: I don't drink at all.
1: You should drink wine. Wine's good for you.
12: I'll just have some ice cream, I guess.
1: All right. That's good for you, too. I like that.
12: Bye-bye.
1: All right. Thank you. Yeah, that's a big, he's making a great point. So there's got, you have to differentiate between what situation with Social Security or Medicare are we talking about. If we're talking IRMA surcharges, we're talking about total adjusted gross income. It's not only your adjusted gross income, but it's you and your spouse together if you're married. And so it includes capital gains, interest, dividends, earnings, et cetera, et cetera. If you're talking about the taking back of your Social Security that you're withdrawing, before your full retirement age because you have earned income, we're only talking about W-2 income or self-employment income. So it's a totally different thing, between the two, that you have to, keep in mind there. And I had another point that I wanted to make, but I totally forgot what it was there, Peter. So anyway, let's just wrap up here. We're going into the final part of this half hour. Nobody's online. We've only had two callers. 410-922-6680. 410-922-6680. If you want to call in and ask a question, we'll look forward to be talking to you. But right now, we got to go to traffic. Take it away, traffic.
13: 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On 95 northbound, in Jessup, slow from 175 to 100. Southbound 95, there's a crash. Two left lanes are blocked between the Beltway and 195. Traffic is slow from Canton Avenue. In southbound 95 in Jessup, you'll find traffic very slow from 175 to the car rest area. 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

0: with SRN News. I'm Keith Peters in Washington. The Federal Reserve just raised the cost of borrowing money. Bad news for borrowers, good news for savers. The Fed increased its benchmark interest rate Wednesday by a quarter point, the first rate hike since the summer of 2023. The move will likely make it even costlier to borrow for homes, autos, and other purchases. But if you've been socking money away, you'll probably earn a bit more interest on your savings. Fencing has gone up around the main Kennedy Center building a day after the Trump-aligned board voted to close most of the Performing Arts Center for repairs. That vote came after a federal judge blocked the institution from returning President Trump's name to the building. Trump had said in a social media post that the closure was needed for safety repairs. On Wall Street, the Dow down by 631 points. More details at srnnews.com.
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2: From the Fox 45 Weather Center, overnight expect some milder lows, the temperatures dipping into the low 60s. Thursday will warm up into the mid to upper 80s, a little more humidity in the air, a few showers, and even a couple of thunderstorms will be possible later on in the day. Friday, highs will reach the lower to middle 80s with plenty of sunshine, but much lower humidity working its way in. That fall feel will continue into Saturday. With your Fox 45 Weather Authority, I'm Chief Meteorologist Gerard Jabaley for Talk Radio 680 WCBM.
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0: If you want to call in, 410-922-6680. Nobody's on the line. 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And if you want to do it without calling in and being live on the radio, you can do that at questions@moneyrichesandwealth.com. questions@moneyrichesandwealth.com. Now, I did have an interesting question also. Somebody said, you know, hey, I don't have a lot of money to fund in my HSA. What do I do? And the answer to that question is you have until April 15th, Peter, to fund an HSA, health savings account. Health savings account. Now this gets confusing because people confuse it with a flexible spending account for medical. Flexible medical spending account. That's a whole different critter. That's a $2,500 deal. You gotta go to the nanny police and ask for your money all the time and you know, and so forth. And you can only roll over $500. And then there's a health reimbursement account. A health reimbursement account is, one where the employer puts the money into the plan for you. And if you need it, you can ask for it and they'll give you, you know, up to a certain amount of money every year. And that's a health reimbursement account. The employer puts all that money in there for you. But the health savings account, you have to have a high deductible health plan. And it's, what's the limit this year? It's like, $8,700 for, yep. Family.
1: $8,750, I think.
0: $8,750. So it's like $4,400 for a single. And if you're over 55, it's $9,750 for a family, and it's $5,400 for a single. Okay, and it's cumulative. In a health savings plan, that money's cumulative. It's yours. You put it in, and sometimes the employer will put it in, like in our medical plan. We put a little bit of money in for our employees that choose the health savings account, and then they put in the rest of the money. But let's say you don't have the money to do that, okay? And you have until April 15th to put in your contribution to your health savings account, just like your IRA or Roth account. So here's the tactic that you use. And we just did this with a client last year. It was, I think he had spent like $4,000 or $5,000. He had an HSA. He couldn't afford to put the money in during the course of the year. And when I realized, it was a new client, when I realized what he was doing, I said to him, look, here's what you do. Take $5,000, put it into the HSA. A week later, take it back. Now it was March of 2026. When we did this, so he spent the money in 25. He hadn't funded any into the HSA, so we put the money in 26, and we took it right back out. Why? Well, because he had medical bills when he had a high deductible health plan, and he had until April 15th to put it into the HSA if he wanted to, and because he had the medical bills, he could take it right back out again and refund himself. And just losing the liquidity of that money for a week until he got it back again got him a $5,000 tax deduction, which saved him about $1,700 in taxes. You know, a lot of people don't think about these kind of things, and no tax preparer is going to tell you that because they're not tax planners. They're tax preparers. They take your documents. They look at your documents. They put it in the computer. The computer says, this is your return. They give it back to you. They feel confident that it's right, and the end of the story. And you think that they're sitting there thinking, how can they lower your taxes? No, that's not what they're thinking. They're tax preparers. They're not tax planners. These are the kind of things you need to be thinking about and understand. So anyway, you've got Tom in Towson. I've rambled enough. Tom doesn't need to listen to that anymore. He's got a better topic to talk about.
1: Well, we've got Dave first and then Tom second.
0: Okay, Dave in Arbutus.
1: Dave, what can we do for you tonight?
2: Yes, thank you for taking my call. I have a question on required minimum distribution. When you're taking, is there a way to take, like, is it monthly, one lump sum every quarter? How are they usually distributed? I'm not familiar how the distribution
0: works. Take them any way you want between January and December. You can take them monthly, daily, weekly, yearly, randomly, lump sum. You choose. Your choice, my friend.
2: Okay, very good. On the health.
0: Now, if you're charitably minded, Dave, if you're charitably minded and you give money to charity,

0: The first thing you want to do with your RMD is give it to charity. Nobody should be giving cash to charity if they're over 70 and a half years of age and they're charitably minded, giving money to charity. You should be doing qualified charitable distributions with a portion of your RMD every year before you take any of the rest of the money. Okay, go ahead, ask the rest of your question.
1: Oh, no, I agree. I know exactly what you were talking about, the QCD.
0: Okay.
1: On the health savings account, can premium be part of that as well, that health savings account?
0: The premium can you take the premium out? 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
1: I got Blue Cross and Blue Shield. 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
0: But it's your Medigap plan, right?
1: Yes.
0: It's your Medicare supplemental plan, right?
1: Yes, that's correct. 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
0: Okay. 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That is a question over my level of expertise.
1: Very good. Good advice. I am so employed, but that is words of wisdom. I appreciate it, sir.
0: All right, Dave. We got to go to Tom and Towson because I promised I was going to talk to him earlier.
2: Tom, what can we do for you tonight?
3: Hi. I have my IRA in the traditional IRA in the Charles Schwab Intelligent Investor. It's like a robot.
0: I know what it is. We're very familiar with that.
3: Okay. I've had good returns on it. Not great returns, but good returns. It's conservative. And, of course, there's money in their bond funds, just a little bit. I'm thinking of taking it out of there and not keeping it in the IRA, of course, but putting it into, like, an S&P 500 ETF.
0: But you would be concentrating your whole thing into one set of stocks. I mean, that's, you know, it could work for you, but that's the index that's the most has the highest performance over the last 8 or 9, 10 years. And history tends to say that outperformance only lasts for so long, and then it goes into a period of underperformance while other sectors of the markets catch up with the outperformance of that large cap U.S. So you just have to think about that. I'm not saying it won't work for you. You just have to think about that. You've gone through a tremendous amount of outperformance. Will it continue? History tends to tell us no.
3: Gotcha.
0: All right, so just be careful with
3: that. The only thing I don't like is that they put like 8% of your money in a bank account that doesn't hardly pays any interest at all.
0: Yeah, well, I don't like that either. If I were you, I would go to Vanguard and ask them to give you an asset allocation, and and there's not hardly any charge, and one of their brokers will do pretty much same asset allocation as Investment Intelligent Portfolio does for Schwab. Yeah, and they don't charge you anything. So,
3: I thought they charge a fee of like 1%.
0: If you go to Vanguard and have them, quote unquote, manage it, but if you just go to one of the Vanguard brokers and say, give me an index allocation and I'm just going to hold it. They'll do that and it'll probably outperform the Intelligent Portfolio and so forth. At least that's my experience has been.
3: Okay. That's
0: all
3: great.
0: Right.
3: Now,
0: all right, buddy.
3: Second question, if you have time. I'm retired, state government. So my supplementary medical insurance is the state of Maryland.
0: Right.
3: And I'm on Medicare as my primary.
0: Right.
3: Do I qualify for the HSA, as you were talking about?
0: No. You're on Medicare, right?
3: Yes, correct.
0: You can't have an HSA the minute you're on Medicare. So if you're on a Medicare A or Medicare B, boom, you're out of luck on the health savings account. All right. Good question, Tom. Good questions. We're going to be back to Chris in Pasadena right now. We have to take a pause. Be with us, Chris. And we'll be right back. Money, Riches, and Wealth.
4: 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On the inner loop of the Beltway in Arbutus, traffic is slow from 95 to Security Boulevard. In Towson, the inner loop is stop and go from York Road to Lock Raven. Now, on the outer loop of the Beltway in Towson, that's jammed up between York Road and Green Spring Avenue. And in Arbutus, on the outer loop, traffic is slow from 95 to the BW Parkway. 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
0: We're back, Money, Riches, and Wealth, here with Peter Geyer, and we are on an open show. We've had some good questions came in that last half hour, or 15 minutes, I should say. We got Chris in Pasadena. Let's go right to Chris so that we don't miss him.
2: Chris, what can we do for you tonight?
11: Hey, Drew.
0: Hey, Chris.
11: Quick follow-up on that HSA question that Tom had. If you have an HSA, you can't contribute to it anymore, right, on Medicaid, but can you still use it?
0: Yes, you get to keep your HSA for the rest of your life, and you can use it anytime you want to for either you or anybody else who's a dependent on your tax return. So if it's you and your wife, but you still have a child or a parent even that's become a dependent on your tax return, your HSA balance is able to be used for any of them 100% tax free. And if after you turn 65, if you don't want to wait to use it on medical, which would be silly, because like I just said a little while ago, you can use it to pay your Medicare Part B premiums tax free. You can't use it to pay Medigap or Medicare supplementals, but you can use it to pay for Medicare Part B. So you can use that for the rest of your life tax free.
11: Nice. All right. Now my question, the dreaded annuity. Okay. So I hear a lot of financial advisors, even on the radio, maybe even yourself, will say, oh, if your broker is putting you in an annuity, you're getting taken to the cleaners, get out of it, you know, blah, blah, blah. So my broker back in October 2023 suggested we go into a Transamerica product. It's the it's a structured index advantage. It's the S&P 5/6 year.
0: Okay.
11: Advantage. And we put $300,000 in. And, right now it's sitting at about 628. That's about 34-35% a year over those first 3 years. I guess my question, so I got another 3 years, but what's so dreaded about that in terms of
0: Well, I would have to see that product, as to what you have, because 34-35% a year is significantly higher. The averages did very well during those years. Did about 18 to 22% those years. But it didn't do 34 to 35. So the question would be, what the heck is the annuity and what's it doing? Now keep in mind that an annuity is not a horrible product in any way, shape, or form. It's the annuities where they're making huge amounts of commissions on them. That's the ones I disagree with. Also, if that product that you went into made those types of returns, chances are that it's just a variable annuity using some, like, NASDAQ information technology type mutual funds inside of there. And if you would have done those funds outside of that annuity, you'd be talking about long-term capital gains. Instead, you're talking about ordinary income inside an annuity. And that's a loser for you, because you could have been outside earning it in long-term capital gains. So it's not a matter of, what's that?
11: So if it's a 6-year annuity, you don't earn capital gains on that?
0: No, sir. Not if it's an annuity. The minute it's in an annuity, my friend, you lose the characteristic of how you earn the money from a tax point of view. It's always, always, always ordinary income. Period. End of the story. And there's no step up in basis either. So, you see, this is the problem I have. It's not like your broker did you wrong, per se. He just didn't know, and he didn't give you all the full information before you made your final decision. But if you would have done that exact same thing outside of there, you would have had a step up in basis. If you passed away, God forbid, you'd have long-term capital gains. You'd have all kinds of extra advantages. Now, they could argue that, yeah, but those funds would put out taxable income to you during those years, and long-term capital gains and things like that. But you could have done that with ETF indexes, and you could have had the same rate of return with the same type of volatility and risk that you're taking. And the question you have to ask yourself is, if you've really been making 30 some percent a year, you have to wonder about what volatility you're going about to experience sometime in the next year or two, because that's what history tends to tell us. Rates of returns are always tied to volatility, and if you're making 30%, you better expect the volatility to be like 50%.
11: And I think it goes back to, again, your last caller, where you said, this is an S&P 500 index annuity. So it says it's 135% participation upside with a 15% buffer. I don't know exactly what that means, but
0: Well, what that means is, and I'd have to see it exactly, but, what it's doing is if the numbers hit inside a certain parameters, you're going to make the 135%. But if it goes above or beyond that, then you're going back down to zero or maybe even less. So, you'd have to see it to understand it. And this is another problem that I have. And then that's an interesting thing that you told me is that this is an index. And it's very unusual that an index would have made that kind of rate of return. So what you ought to do is get your statements on those and send them to somebody like Peter or myself to look at for you just to make sure that what you have and what you think you're getting is truly happening and so forth. Because what you're saying is somewhat unusual.
11: Okay.
0: All right, buddy? And, just to send it to me, it's strictly drew@financialconsulate.com. drew@financialconsulate, like an embassy.com. And I'd be more than happy to look at it.
11: Great.
0: All right?
11: I'll grab it and send it your way. Thank you.
0: All right, buddy. Good question. Excellent question. You know, Peter, there's nothing wrong with annuities. It's just you have to have all the full information to make sure that A, you're not paying too much in commissions, B, you're not paying too much in fees, C, that you understand all the implications of what you're buying and so forth. And if all that adds up, then, hey, great, buy an annuity. We've had clients we've put in annuities. They're rare. But we do it. We do no commission with a small fee, very small fee. A lot of brokers will say, oh yeah, but you're charging 1% on that. No, we don't charge 1%. We're lucky if we charge 0.2% on a commission free annuity that we do for a client. And the reason we do that is because fits into their overall general financial planning. And we're not managing it. We're just holding it and we're advising them on it. So we call it a supervisory asset, not a managed asset. And so it's a very different thing. I'm sure there are plenty of financial advisory firms that would charge a full 1% on that and no commission and tell people that this is wonderful for them. But that's not the way we operate. So you just really need to make sure the client understands exactly what they get. Anyway, that's what we are on. I do have a couple others, Peter. I have another one. This is a good one. I'm going to save this other big one for next week. Because, Leo's on with me next week. You never know who's going to call when Leo's on with me. Don't tell Leo I said that. But
2: my lips are sealed.
0: So this guy writes in. He says, hey, I've got some past medical history, but my life insurance is winding down. And he wants to get another policy for about 10 years. Is there a better way to do it than with term insurance? And the answer I gave him back was, first off, the whole concept of buying insurance is to understand what your purpose is. And his purpose was to cover his wife and cover his child who was still going to college. But that would all end within five, six years, okay? And so I said, well, if your purpose is to cover that for 5 or 6 years or so, you don't want to be buying something that could potentially go for a lot longer. Because I said, have you saved money? He's a federal worker, so he's getting a big pension. He's got Social Security's accumulated. He's probably in the TSP, so he's accumulated a good bit of money. He told me he didn't have any debt or anything. So I said, term is the way to go because that way you buy enough insurance to truly protect your family if something happens to you. But, he's told me about his medical history, and I said, okay, well, based on that, you need to look at some of the group insurance that's offered, and there is a good one called WEPA with the federal government, and that's the one he was using, and it was a very good premium. But don't use Fegley. Fegley, don't get me started on Fegley because we run out of time, Peter, because I dislike Fegley with a passion. Anyway, we're on the end of our show. This is Drew Tignanelli saying God bless.

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2: It's the Alex Marlow Show. I'm glad you're here. We had a busy news day today, and we allegedly have a guest coming in. Brooke Rollins, who runs the USDA, is going to be here, who has been very communicative with us at Breitbart since taking that job, which we always appreciate. Speak directly to the people, the populace. I dig that. So she is supposed to be here. I always say supposed to because, you know, the logistics with the guests. I love doing interviews. I love interviewing. It's one of the thrills of my job. But I've been saving most of those for the podcast because I only got the 1 hour of live radio. And you have someone fumble the time to come in, or they're not on video, or their connection is no good, or they're breaking up because they're in the car. And it just it ends up wasting a third of the show. So anyway, we're very hopeful that's going to take place in a little bit. So I'm going to motor through the news, and there is quite a bit. And we'll start with one which is simple, but keep an eye on this. It is Fed Day. The Federal Reserve is meeting, and the anticipation is they are going to hike rates, interest rates, for the first time in 3 years, which is kind of remarkable because Kevin Warsh, the Fed chair, who is someone who we get along with quite well at Breitbart News, is someone who wants rates very low. But just the global economy, the fact that inflation is still as high as it is, the fact that it does feel like people continue to spend. We saw retail sales numbers super high. We got that report today, which is mostly a good thing, but people thought the high gas prices that we're experiencing were going to hurt the rest of the economy. We're not seeing any of that, and just because of that, plus the war, plus the inflation, it just means we're going to get a hike for the first time in 3 years, and this is going to be probably hung around President Trump as a negative thing because people, despite the spending patterns, and I've tracked this on the show, you've heard it here more often than anywhere else, the people are walking around as if we're living through a Great Depression, and yet they're spending as if it's a jubilee. Okay? That's it. That's what's going on. And because of that, we are seeing a moment where we're going to see a Federal Reserve chairman who's inclined to cut actually end up raising rates. And he's probably going to raise them again and maybe even a third time. And it's going to be something that's going to put him at odds with President Trump to some degree or another. Trump will probably lash out. But I think a lot of that will be performative when the president does that, because I think he knew this is coming. And some of it is based off of some relative strengths within the economy. But it's going to happen, and is going to be, plus the high oil prices with all that what's going on in the Middle East, is going to be something that the look for the Democrats try to capitalize on it, saying Trump was no good on the economy. So that's going to happen, and Trump's credibility is going to be tested, I think, here on the economy, and we'll see how the media is able to frame this up. So that's number one. Keep an eye on that, and we'll have John Carney at Breitbart News give all the analysis that we know of. But one thing that Warsh has done, which is not great for journalists, is he is abandoning the presupposition that the Federal Reserve Chairman is going to talk a lot when he raises rates. He said that this is something that his predecessors had done, but not all of them. It's a relatively recent phenomenon where the Fed Chairman does a lot of speaking with the media after these moments, and he does not plan on doing that. So that's where we're at, and I will give you the updates, and plus we'll be tracking the economy closely throughout the day. I mentioned the Middle East, and it's important to talk about what's going on in the Middle East as well, because I do think there is a couple of items in the news that are really worth locking in on, because they could have some pretty big implications. And Saudi Arabia is understandably making a huge deal out of these Houthi attacks on the bombing of Mecca, or I always say alleged bombing of Mecca. I'm not there, and I don't have sources I trust 100%. But the claim that they bombed Mecca, there's not a lot of denial of it. This is something that I was asking Francis Martel, our brilliant world editor at Breitbart News, have we ever seen this before? Has anyone tried to bomb Mecca? And she's about my age. We've been in the news business about the same amount of time, nearly 20 years. Like, have we seen this? And it's like, no, we have not seen this. So Saudi Arabia saying that they're getting bombed by Iran in Mecca. This is when Iran actually called on Saudi Arabia to lose sovereignty of Mecca, and even then they didn't bomb it. So this could be a game changer because this could increase the negative perception of Iran within the region, which could help precipitate the end of this war, which cannot come soon enough. Because if you start seeing a lot of the allies of Iran are starting to look, I would say that the landscape is changing. Because there are people who are sympathetic to Iran, like China, that are probably losing some faith that Iran is going to be able to hang on in this regard. One thing that is interesting is that Arachi, one of the most powerful people within Iran, is in Beijing right now. And the Chinese appear from their state media to be losing patience with him because they're not covering the meeting, which you would think would be one of the biggest things going. We follow state media very closely each and every day, Breitbart News. And there's not a lot of reports coming out of Beijing about what's going on. Other than that, China is pressuring Iran to knock it off in the Strait of Hormuz. They want the Strait open. It's just simply too economically damaging for China, which has been struggling consistently since the coronavirus. Also, China's play with BRICS to try to have a major influence in our hemisphere. This is being eroded by this. And so a lot of Iran's closest allies are going, hey guys, this is not going well. This is not worth it for all of us. All of our oil prices around the world are up. None of our economies are in good enough shape to weather this. And politically, this is just, we know that this is politically detrimental towards Trump and the United States, but that might not necessarily justify this continuing for a long time. So you can't ignore this stuff, and especially when you see some of Iran's allies within the United States in the media, and I'm talking folks like Hassan Piker, who continue to get humiliated day in and day out, then it does lead you to think that maybe we could be on the precipice of something different. I told you yesterday on the show briefly that Piker is just completely melting down now online. He's crashing out. That's the trendy expression. I did make sure to pull a cut so I could prove to you what's going on over there. So let's check out what's going on in the Hassan Piker Twitch feed. Cut 12, please, guys.
3: The United States of America, the most dog country on the planet, the absolute worst country on the planet, straight up, bar none, a capitalist, the absolute worst place on the planet, just a horrific, monstrous, awful dog country that I despise, the absolute worst country.
2: I mean, he's a comedian, right? Like, it's just that we just miscast him. We all thought this guy was some sort of a thought leader. No, he's been miscast. This guy is a media clown. He is a carnival barker at best. And the Democrats made him the face of their own party, and they started to nominate all the candidates that he liked, and they're so stupid for have done so. They're taking an election. They are taking a layup. They're standing on a ladder over the rim with a ball. And all they have to do is drop it in, and they're going to kick the Republicans' butt in the midterms, and they can't do it. And this is the reason why. This guy. And all the, you know, the Pod Save America crowd that wasn't powerful enough to be able to stop him. The people who knew this guy's insane, and they can't stand in the way of it. And they let this guy take charge. The guy who says America is the dog-ass country in the world. So, all right. Last one on national security foreign policy for the moment, and just put a pin in this one as well. State Department's announcing that Trump is redirecting a massive amount of military spending and assets to the Middle East, out of the Middle East and Europe, and is now putting them in Latin America. Middle East has not been helpful militarily during the Iran war. Really interesting. Europe is horrific in terms of this stuff, and so he is concerned, rightly, of China incursion into our hemisphere, into South America in particular, into Central America, allowing fentanyl to get into Mexico and then up into our country. And he's looking at a more hemisphere, our hemisphere-centric foreign policy. And I love this stuff. It's absolutely amazing. And also, we've been on the cutting edge of this at Breitbart. I'm very proud of our work there with Francis Martel, as well as Brandon Darby and our border team. We've seen this coming for years and years, and it's finally happening. That Trump and Rubio, their foreign policy view is not necessarily Eurocentric or Middle East-centric. A lot of it is focused on our hemisphere, and I think that's a very good use of time. So keep an eye on that. That's happening. It's happening on I wouldn't say it a super fast-paced clip, but it's certainly happening. And I do think it's a overall worth pointing this out because this is a real reset in the way we think of geopolitical conflict, which for the last 100 years has been pretty much Middle East and Europe, and that is not the focus. It needs to be on China, it needs to be on the Pacific, it needs to be on any incursions in South America, and a lot of those countries that are largely MAGA sympathetic, we want to make sure we get all of them. We want to get all of them while we still can to be on our side. All right, I want to talk to you about monetary gold. 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
1: All right, I don't have as much AI. I've been doing very AI-heavy shows for all of you, and I'm really in that headspace. I'm giving a big speech at Pastor Alan Jackson's church over the weekend, if any of you are in the Nashville area, his culture and Christianity concert conference that he does. He's an amazing guy. He has an international following and a very gracious host, and I love going to his conference. I'll be doing a big address on AI, and I will release that in the podcast feed. But the only updates I've got today is Jensen Huang doubling down on doesn't want any regulation. Meta is now backing the no regulation platform. And here is the thing, and I've tracked this pattern. This is the pattern. I mentioned this on the show, and it's gotten picked up some places, which is a positive thing, is that this is the open versus closed weight AI. That's what this is really about here, is that the people who want closed weight AIs to dominate, those are the people that are in charge on of Anthropic and OpenAI, which is ChatGPT in particular. Those are the people who are saying that now is time to have regulations, but they only want regulations because they want to essentially capture the regulatory bodies that are created. They believe they'll be able to put their people sympathetic to them on those bodies, and they think that that is the way to win. They think that's how to go forward. And so Meta's come in, and Meta says, actually, we think that these guys want to slow down AI. They're nuts. Who want to start taking time to create whatever the regulatory agency that's going to be international, all that stuff. Meta is saying, no, they don't want it. Why? Meta's AI is open weight, and that's it. That's what that is the commonality that we're seeing here, is people who want the closed AI, which means the people do not have the ability to have the cutting edge AI. They do not have the ability to this is about, is it going to be publicly accessible and modifiable by people? That's open weight. That's what Meta has. That's what the Trump administration is for. And that's what some others are for. But Anthropic and OpenAI, they have the closed weight model. And that's why they want to start imposing some sort of a global government. And I will tell you, I've been framing it up this way. We've been framing it up this way at Breitbart for a long time, that pay attention to who would be in charge of the global government. And we are now seeing details of who those people would be. And I got to give a shout out, because even though this is a narrative that I have to say, we definitely originated the narrative with Peter Schweitzer and Winton Hall at Breitbart News. We've been doing this stuff for months and months. But I got to admit, this story at the New York Post, or is this, yeah, the New York Post today, is just unbelievable. It came out actually last night. Anthropic CEO Dario Amodei's handpicked super woke globalists he thinks will save us from AI. And you meet the cast of characters who are involved. These are the people who will be involved. It is a who's who of far left radicals. And so the incubator is called something called Meter. Meter is M-E-T-R. This is going to be the allegedly independent AI safety watchdog. Okay, and Colin Madai, my tech editor at Breitbart, had a super brilliant analogy about who would be in charge of this. This is as if I had proposed a regulation of conservative new media, and the regulators are going to be my parents, Alex Marlowe's parents. So they're going to be the ones in charge. And that's not a joke, because one of the people who would be in charge is Dario Amodei's sister, who's married to a far left, alleged one of these guys, effective altruist named Holden Karnofsky. And so this person would be on the list. He is one of the guys who founds these nonprofits that are the effective altruist movement, which is essentially, we're going to have a literal oligarchic class that allows for the rest of us to have some freedoms and takes away others based off of what's good for us. All sorts of people who have some technological background, but most of these people are organizers. They're organizers for left-wing causes. They're overeducated. They live in Berkeley. They go to Oxford. This is what we're doing here. It is guys like Dustin Moskovitz, one of the biggest Democrat mega donors, as profiled in Breaking the Law, one of the biggest fundraisers of the lawfare against President Trump. He would be in the list. He's the type of person who's going to be in there making these decisions. So they'll throw a couple of names in there that might be in Trump's orbit, but is going to be way offset by these people on the far left. And so that's the goal. That's what they're going for now. And so really important to note this. Good reporting from the New York Post. We'll do our own version of this. I would go case by case. But you should check it out just to see the faces in some of these people. They're just not trustworthy people. They're not trustworthy. These people are this is a nerd oligarchy that's taking place. People who are way too much time in academia in Silicon Valley and not enough time with the people. And that's why you're seeing such a populist resistance to things like global government throughout time. And speaking of time, Time Magazine, they have a big article on AI about the AI tipping point. And the people who wrote the article are funded by something called the Tarbell Center, which is the AI organization that is very doomer oriented. And it's all funded by Dustin Moskovitz, a major Democrat donor. It's all a hoax, guys. Start paying attention. I think you are. We'll be right back.
0: The midterms are almost here, and Republicans could be in deep trouble. Polls show Democrats leading in key races. Tonight, Rob Finnerty on Newsmax reveals the growing threat from the DSA and the radical left. With less than 60 days to go, Finnerty says it's time for the GOP to hit the panic button. The House may go, and control of the Senate is up for grabs. Gas prices, mortgage rates, health care, and out-of-control national debt. Americans are angry, and the progressive left wants total control of Congress. Tallarico, El Sayed, AOC, Bernie Sanders. Finnerty reveals President Trump's secret plan to fight back and what you can do to help him. Don't miss Finnerty tonight at 8 p.m. Eastern on Newsmax. Millions are tuning into Newsmax. 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It takes just minutes. Newsmax. It's real news for real people.
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3: With SRN News, I'm Keith Peters in Washington. President Donald Trump is testing his midterm campaign appeal Wednesday in North Carolina with a rally for Republican Senate nominee Michael Whatley as the former National Party chairman tries to shore up his campaign against Democratic former Governor Roy Cooper. The Federal Reserve just raised the cost of borrowing money. Bad news for borrowers, good news for savers. The Fed increased its benchmark interest rate Wednesday by a quarter point, the first rate hike since the summer of 2023. The move will likely make it even costlier to borrow for homes, autos, and other purchases, but if you've been sucking money away, you'll probably earn a bit more interest on your savings. On Wall Street, the Dow down by 631 points, the NASDAQ dropped 3. More details at srnnews.com.
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0: concerns, and part of it, you know, to your question, we'll talk beef really quick before we move to other issues, but every year, America consumes more beef than anywhere in the world. We grow the best beef through genetics and incredible research in some of the schools. We've got the best ranchers in the world, but we also consume the most beef. And by the way, after Bobby Kennedy and I flipped the dietary guidelines, we're changing procurement rules. We're actually eating more beef now than ever before for lots of reasons. So right now in America, we consume about 13 million metric tons of beef every year. Something that a lot of your listeners may not know is that we have always imported about 2 to 3 million of that 13 million. And most of that we've imported is the leaner, the ground beef, the less expensive beef, the cuts and, you know, the steaks and the fillets. That's usually almost always beef that we grow in America. But we have long imported ground beef. So the president, you know, obviously what we inherited a year and a half ago, 23% increase on average of food under Joe Biden. We have now brought that way down. The average is now around 2%, which is the 10-year average. But there are some outliers, and one of those is beef. We have the lowest cattle herd in 75 years. People are eating more beef than ever before. Normally, when you have a higher demand, people eat less of it, or the price goes up, and then people eat less of it. But that is not happening in beef. People love their beef. So the president is really working, and his decision to import, to lift the TRQ, the tariff rate quota, off of about 300,000 metric tons of that 3 million that we already import. He felt very strongly that that could significantly decrease the cost of a pound of ground beef, which is hovering around $6.50 right now. Now, Alex, I'll finish with this. I would argue, as a farm girl, as a cattle girl, and as a Maha mom of four teenagers, that $6.50 for a pound of ground beef probably isn't that bad. You know, it's not like fuel where you don't have another alternative. If you want to go buy chicken, that's less, or pork, that's less.
1: Sure.
0: What it takes to produce that ground beef 4 years from start to finish when you're raising cattle is pretty significant. But a lot of our lower income, socioeconomically disadvantaged Americans rely on ground beef, and the president is attuned to that. So we'll see. Hopefully it works. If it doesn't, he's already said he'd go back to rip that EO up and go back to the way it was before.
2: Well, it seems like it's, I understand it as a short-term fix, and I don't need to debate it on that level, but it does feel like we need a long-term solution to this, and that's based off of structural issues. I know we can trace some of this back to the Biden administration. Can you share some of those structural issues and what's being done to try to fix those for the medium to long-term?
0: Yeah, absolutely. So number one, not surprising, under the Biden team, you know, the cattle and ranchers were the enemy. They blamed cattle for climate change, right? They wanted nothing to do with our cattle ranchers. They were closing up grazing. A lot of our western state ranchers, they're fifth, sixth, seventh generation. They have been leasing their land from the BLM, Department of Interior, or from us at the Forest Service through U.S. Department of Agriculture. The Biden-Harris regime basically began to close all of that down. They also completely recalibrated USDA. Instead of being an agency that supported farming and ranching, it instead became an agency about diversity, equity, and inclusion. I canceled 900 DEI trainings on day one. It became about granting research to study the transgender, queer, you know, food justice farmer out of San Francisco, which obviously there isn't such a thing. So, you know, we have completely moved in the direction of working to solve those infrastructure problems. We have four packers that harvest 85% of the beef in America. Two of those are not even American owned. And that has really squeezed our ranchers for a really, really long time. So there are major, major structural issues that has resulted in this herd low. But we've now, for the first time a month ago, we saw the heifer retention, meaning the ranchers are keeping more of their mama cows, go up for the first time in 10 years. We see people leaning in. We've got more cattle being purchased to save, to slaughter eventually. So I think we are changing the fundamentals in such a way that for the long term, especially as Americans want more beef, the world wants more of American beef, we're going to be able to meet that demand in a pretty significant way.
2: All right. So the next thing I want to talk about is just deregulation efforts that are taking place, because it does feel like one of the barriers is just trying to be able to get more beef. And you mentioned the climate movement, global warming, all of this stuff is just the beef industry has just taken a lot of, I think, regulatory heat from the prior administration. And I imagine that's what ranchers and farmers are talking to you about when you're on the road.

0: Oh, there's no doubt. I mean, it's crazy things from under the Joe Biden era, those that use the H-2A program, which is the legal program to get agriculture workers in. The cost of doing that went up 40%. So instead of paying, you know, a ranch hand $18 an hour, not bad, $20 an hour, they were paying $35, $40 an hour. We've now gotten that down. Things like you couldn't fix your own tractor. I'm sure you've heard about this, that because of climate change, the left required you to take your tractor in and pay someone $30,000 to fix the tractor that you yourself could fix. I'm sure you've heard about the diesel, the derailment where if, you know, you hit a certain number on your tractor, on diesel, the whole thing on diesel emissions, the whole tractor would shut down no matter where you were, what you were doing. You're in the middle of harvest and your tractor shut down in the middle of the field because of climate change. The waters of the United States, where the left tried to take over 97% of our great American ranch and farmland, private property rights, and say they were going to regulate a pothole or a ditch of water. And if you didn't do what they wanted, then you're going to jail. I mean, this is existential. We're in a battle, not just for the soul of America, not just for freedom and liberty, but for the ability to feed and fuel ourselves. And if we're not able to do that, and it's gotten really bad. This isn't just beef. It's really everything. We've offshored. We've consolidated. We've allowed foreign countries to come in and purchase. We've got to completely reverse this trend, or we will not know America as you and I know it today in 50 years or 100 years. It's that big of a deal.
1: I'm glad you brought up the foreign countries purchasing our farmland. This is something that I've been tracking my research. And can you give us an update on how that's going? Because I know that's something this administration doesn't like, but is there a good way to stop it?
0: There is. And, you know, while we wait, it's really a congressional move. We need Congress to act on it, and they've come very close. It's been in a couple of the farm bills. I keep pushing for it really hard. But here's the good news, Alex, that the states themselves can step into the gap, right? The best vision of our founders and the 10th Amendment, the federal government, you know, it should be small. Let's let the states be the guardians at the gate. South Dakota under Kristi Noem, North Dakota under Doug Burgum when they were governors, Sarah Sanders in Arkansas, Ron DeSantis in Florida, Greg Abbott, Texas. We've been working alongside these states, the red states, to pass state laws, not only all of them to say no more, we're not going to allow you to purchase any more farmland, foreign interests, a lot of them are foreign adversaries, but Sarah, Governor Sanders, is actually starting a clawback procedure in Arkansas, which as we have lost 300,000 acres of farmland to China alone, it's millions of acres to foreign interests. But when China owns 300,000 acres of our farmland around military bases, a lot of them, you've got so many layers of significant political issues and policy issues. We got to get in front of it or we're going to lose our country.
1: Yeah, and this was a huge effort by the Biden administration to specifically sell this land to foreigners, specifically Chinese, specifically around military bases. Really disturbing stuff. Glad you guys are on that. Another thing I know you're on is fraud. We just had a huge announcement earlier today that from Housing and Urban Development that they uncovered $130 million in fraud going to ostensibly homeless organizations out in my neck of the woods in L.A. I know this is top of mind for you as well. What are you guys doing at the USDA to root out fraud, hold fraudsters accountable, et cetera?
0: Well, we have the SNAP program, right? The food stamp program. And you talk about fraud. I mean, I know Scotty is finding it in housing, Scott Turner. I know Dr. Oz and Bobby are finding it in Medicaid and Medicare. But what we've seen in food stamps, and that the challenge with the SNAP program, the food stamps, is it's a fully federally funded program, but we just hand that money over to the states and there's no accountability. And that's how it's always been, which is insane. The spending on that program went up 40% under the last administration, under Biden, which is crazy. More and more people got on food stamps. There was no checking of whether, you know, they were working or trying to find a job. There was no checking on their means. There was no checking on whether they're driving Lexuses or, you know, Range Rovers, which a lot of them are. I mean, it is crazy what we found. The first day I walked in and sent a letter to every governor and said, we've got to change this. This is not red or blue. We've got to work together and uncover,
1: yes,
0: you know, the American taxpayer just is owed better, as are the families that really need this program, that it's being stolen. And so I had all the red states sign up, and actually a couple of the blue state governors have been great partners too. And what we have found, 500,000 people that are getting more than one one take at it. 250,000 people that are using dead people's social security numbers. In one state alone, hundreds of fancy cars being driven by names of those who are taking the SNAP benefit. But we have been able to root out so much already. I took the Doge team, the Elon team that came into USDA to help us right size, and we did. We shrunk USDA by 20,000 employees about a year and a half ago. Once that work finished, I pivoted them to this work. And what they have been able to find and uncover is remarkable. We have now, Alex, moved almost 6 million people off of SNAP in just a year and a half. We've gone from 44 million to right over 35, 36 million. Welfare to work, no more illegal aliens, and no more fraud. I mean, this is what the president promised the people, and this is what the people deserve.
1: Secretary of Agriculture Brooke Rollins, I got a last question. It's a two-parter, and I think the last answer thing dovetails nicely. What's next to come for you and your department, and what is the best messaging that the Trump administration can make to voters heading in towards the midterm?
0: Well, first and foremost for me, if we don't reverse this trend of losing farms and ranches to foreign owners, foreign adversaries, really just to, you know, consolidation, then we lose the ability to feed ourselves, to fuel ourselves, and we lose freedom as we know it. It's that important. So continuing to work really hard, opening up trade deals around the world, opening up markets in America, bringing the cost of inputs down, breaking up some of these concentrated industries like the Packers. There is a lot of work to be done, but this first year and a half, we have made unbelievable strides in that direction. And I'm really proud of it. I mean, honestly, Alex, I wasn't expecting this job. I've been next to President Trump for a long time. I was his domestic policy chief in the West Wing. I built the America First Policy Institute. In the interim, I wasn't planning to be in the cabinet. My background is agriculture. You know, he called me about the job. It is the hardest job I'll ever have, but it is also the best job I will ever have. It's just so, so important. And these are the best of us, right? Our farmers and ranchers that don't take vacation. They work on Christmas. They're not worried about paternity leave, right? They're just working, and they're so proud of their work. So continuing to tell their story and to build up the most important industry, I believe, in the country is paramount for me. And then moving into the next couple of months, we just have to continue making our case to the American people. You know, this president has never governed by polls. He made a decision, you know, understanding it may not be the most popular, to stop Iran from having a nuclear weapon. Obviously, that has challenged some of our supply chains in farming and ranching. That's fertilizer and diesel.
1: Secretary, you got to forgive me. I got to leave it there, but those phenomenal stuff.
0: Well,
1: I'm really grateful for you.
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0: So Sean plays me Steve Winwood, and I know that if I give any commentary on it, it won't end up in the podcast feed. So that's one of these things here. I'm working this out in real time. We're doing a radio show that's also a TV show and also a podcast. So anyway, more Winwood the better, Sean. You got that straight from the top, straight from the boss. Shout out to Greg Evans, Sean McConnell, Roger Wicker Jr., Rick Locke, Matt Zibel, Ricky Lopez, Misty Callahan, John Cascio, and Daniel West. That is my team, and they do a very nice job. Ladies and gentlemen, there is a storm brewing on the seas. And when that happens, the smart captains have already tucked into safe harbor. 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They will. It's good. Like, this stuff's so crazy right now. Everything is so nuts in the news, and that does make you think that something solid you hold with your hands is worthwhile. All right, a couple of other items that I want to make sure we touch on in the time that we've got left. I'll do a little bit. I got one news item and a little bit of housekeeping. Trinity Point USA announced something pretty interesting earlier today. That they announced that they are leaving the option open to sue the university where Charlie Kirk was shot. And this is something that is I think this came down the wire. I think they had to make a decision, and they did. They made the decision, and the decision was that they're going to, that the university, Utah Valley University in the state of Utah could have prevented Charlie Kirk's death, perhaps by allowing Kirk's security team to surveil the roofs. And there was apparently an effort that they were blocked so that they did not have a drone was not able to be flown. And this is something that those of you who've been loyal to me for a long time, I openly questioned this on the air on this very show after Charlie died. It's like, why weren't they flying drones? And now we know apparently the reason was, at least according to Turning Point, their spokesman, Andrew Colvett, who hosts Charlie Kirk Show, which I will be on if you're listening live in 7 minutes, any of you are interested in that sort of thing, I will be on right away, right after this show. And we're going to talk about this, but they wanted to fly a drone and couldn't. So I got a cut of Andrew talking about this on Fox. Let's play cut 13, please.
1: There wasn't a meeting before the event that morning. There wasn't a written plan to see that there was messages exchanged saying, hey, we've got you covered on the rooftops. And then to even see, you know, our security detail, by the way, which was bigger than the police presence at UVU, say, we've got you covered. And then that for them to offer to man those rooftops themselves and to control access, but that didn't happen either, to see that there was no drones. Meanwhile, Orem PD right next door had drone coverage. They had a great drone program. They were expecting it to get a call for support. That never happened.
0: Look, this is, we want justice for Charlie. If this really was the scenario, it's a huge shame to me. This is a massive shame because it does feel like this was preventable. And we knew that the snipers hang out on the roofs. Trump just got shot by a guy who's sitting on a roof. And I just can't believe we didn't check the roofs. And whoever was responsible for not checking the roofs should be held accountable. And if it really was the university, then good for Charlie and his family and Erica, who want to go and pursue justice for Charlie as best we can. It will never totally avenge his death, but I definitely think it's a worthwhile thing. All right, I'm not going to play it again. I noticed something. I listened back to some of the show. I had to do a late night drive to do some help for Mrs. Dr. Marlowe's family yesterday, and I listened back to the show, and I noticed that I played this great Gavin Newsom clip, and I got really hung up on him and Jake Tapper wading into knee-deep water to fly fish with a camera crew, but not, and then talking about Newsom's political career. I found the optics so absurd, but you know, there was a point in there where you said he's not going to run for president if Kamala Harris runs. You guys know I've been trying to give it to you straight. I think Kamala Harris is still the front runner for the Democrat Party. I think they're lost, and I think that she's the one. If she manages to not open her mouth and to not say a bunch of stupid stuff, which she's inclined to do, she's inclined to get into those crisp Grand Crus very early in the day, and all of a sudden she's talking gibberish. If she can avoid that, I think she's the front runner. If Newsom's saying he's going to back out for her, very interesting thing. All right, more on the podcast feed. That's it for today. Go in peace to love and serve the Lord. Thank you for listening and watching. I'm the same boy I used to be. 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
7: News this hour from Town Hall. I'm Keith Peters in Washington. The House has passed a broad package of sanctions targeting Russian officials and key pillars of its economy as lawmakers look to deprive President Vladimir Putin of the financial resources needed to wage the war against Ukraine. Texas Congressman Michael McCaul says the bill calls for tariffs on top Russian energy importers.
8: These countries have a choice to make about whether they will continue to sustain Putin's aggression. Putin believes he can keep financing this war indefinitely. We need to change that calculation.
7: The bill is named after the late Senator Lindsey Graham of South Carolina, who spent more than a year working on it. The bill passed by a vote of 262 to 159.
9: There are quick changes at the Kennedy Center, including new fencing.
10: Crews were setting up the fencing just a day after the Kennedy Center board, which is aligned with President Trump, voted to close most of the Performing Arts Center for repairs. But the president said the repairs would only happen if the board was allowed to move ahead with plans to add his name to the building. Laura Bly has been stationed outside the Kennedy Center off and on since April. She holds a sign that reads, "Shame on the Trump board. You have destroyed something precious."
11: I don't know what the solution is. I would like to say that Donald Trump needs to have a conscience, but he doesn't have one.
10: A judge blocked the president from putting his name on the Kennedy Center. Bly says the worst case scenario is a wrecking ball. Ed Donahue, Washington.
9: Donald Trump's hand-picked North Carolina Senate candidate Michael Whatley is giving the president a full embrace at a campaign rally this evening in North Carolina. On Wall Street, the Dow down by 631 points, the NASDAQ dropped 3, the S&P 500 lower by 33, oil near $102 a barrel. More at townhall.com.
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9: An interest rate hike by the Federal Reserve sends stocks lower today. More on that story from financial correspondent Seth Sutel reporting from New York City.
13: Stocks closed lower on Wall Street after the Federal Reserve raised its main interest rate for the first time in 3 years. The S&P 500 fell 0.4% Wednesday. The Dow lost 631 points. That's about 1.2%. The Nasdaq Composite closed barely lower, less than 0.1%. Stocks turned lower in the afternoon after Fed Chairman Kevin Warsh told reporters that inflation is still too high. Warsh also said the economy appears to be strengthening. That could suggest the economy could be able to withstand more interest rate hikes if they're needed. The Fed's main tool for fighting inflation is by tapping the brakes in the economy by raising interest rates. Seth Sutel, New York.
9: News and analysis at townhall.com. From Washington, I'm Keith Peters reporting. Federal agents say they've stopped a terrorist plot near Pittsburgh. Willie Nelson reports.
14: The FBI has charged 21-year-old Jonathan Kramer with receiving a firearm and ammunition for an alleged ISIS-inspired attack near Pittsburgh. Agents arrested Kramer outside a Cranberry Township hotel. A witness said Kramer declared, "Today is the day." Prosecutors want Kramer held without bond. Officials call it the second alleged ISIS-inspired plot by a U.S. citizen in a month. Willie Nelson, Washington.
9: Tickle Me Elmo, Bingo, and the Playground Slide are among the finalists for the National Toy Hall of Fame this year. The lineup also includes Care Bears, Yahtzee, Mahjong, and Pokemon trading cards. The hall announced its 12